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3: From the KTOX Route 66 Broadband Weather Center, I'm Steve Castor. Here in Needles, it's 82 degrees with showers and thunderstorms around this afternoon. We'll top out near 86, then a slight chance of showers and thunderstorms tomorrow with a high in the 80s. Up in Bullhead City, 81 and storms around. KTOX 1340 and 92.9 has news and weather at the top of every hour.
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0: 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And no Bud today. Bud is dealing with a flood at his house. So he might call in. He might come back. I don't know. We'll see. But in the meantime, we will... let me see. Okay, well, I got to turn on this to make it work.
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0: There you go. If you got anything that you want to talk about dealing with alcohol or drugs or any other things pertaining to recovery from whatever you might be recovering from. So, mine's drugs and alcohol. Yours might be something different. Any hurts or hang-ups. That's what it's about. You know, if you've got a hurt or a hang-up, that's fine. You know, whatever that is. Now I'm going to go back along. Who are the top 20 biggest drinkers in Hollywood? Well, let's take a dive into that one. W.C. Fields famously drank multiple quarts of gin daily and hid thousands of bottles during Prohibition. Richard Burton, known to consume up to 2 or 3 bottles of vodka or massive amounts of cognac daily. Peter O'Toole, the legendary partier who once bought a pub after it refused to serve him. Oliver Reed, renowned for epic boozy bar brawls and heavy drinking that lasted decades. John Barrymore, his severe alcoholism caused memory loss so profound he required cue cards on the set in 1936. Errol Flynn celebrated his wild lifestyles with famous quotes, "I like my whiskey old and my women young." Humphrey Bogart, famous for drinking until he passed out at bars, laying the groundwork for the Rat Pack style. Now I just skipped all ahead of everybody. Tallulah Bankhead. I don't know who that is, but she reportedly consumed over a quart of bourbon daily towards the end of her life. Spencer Tracy, prone to violent binges that required a studio-hired Tracy squad to manage him. Robert Mitchum, known for trashed hotel rooms and rowdy behavior on and off the set. Elizabeth Taylor struggled for decades with alcohol and painkiller addiction before entering the Betty Ford Center. Frank Sinatra, head of the Rat Pack, famous for his deep-seated love for Jack Daniels. Montgomery Clift, his heavy substance and alcohol abuse was infamously dubbed the longest suicide in Hollywood history. And, you know, that sums it up right there. And it's sad because we don't know we're doing it, but we're slowly committing suicide. I guess I could go for foods that we eat, too. It could be a lot the same with all that. Robert Newton, the pirate actor whose real-life drinking was as legendary as his roles. Joan Crawford, known for her fierce temper and heavy consumption of vodka. Cary Grant partied hard during his early studio days before later seeking alternative therapies. William Holden tragically died from a fall and blood loss after becoming heavily intoxicated. Now, I didn't know that about him. You know, that right there, saying that right there, that brings back 2 years ago memory of my brother falling and a loss of blood and brain bleed. And he's still in a nursing home right now because of that. So that hits home. Barbara Payton, crowned the queen of the nightclubs. Her life was cut short by alcohol-related organ failure. Bernard Lee, the original M in James Bond movies, who battled severe drinking and depression behind the scenes. Claire Bow, the original It Girl, who frequented Hollywood hotspots and lived famously chaotic lifestyles. Does any of this follow a pattern? Chaotic violence, organ failure, blood loss from an accident while heavily intoxicated. Kind of follows a pattern that it's not good for you. Did I pay attention to that when I was drinking and using? Oh, hell no. Not at all. And it goes on, it says, tell me more about Robert Downey Jr. That's one of the, to me, I see it as one of the greatest success stories, along with, you know, down further, I'll read a little bit further. While pop culture lists and YouTube videos often sensationalize the worst alcoholics, the biggest drinkers, Hollywood history, looking at Hollywood's relationship with alcohol through the lens of public shared struggles, history legacies, and powerful recovery journeys provide a more accurate picture. Many of cinema's greatest legends battled severe alcoholism, while several modern stars have become open advocates for sobriety. The famous figures known for battles with alcohol, the golden era legends like Richard Burton, like I read all that stuff, Elizabeth Taylor, Peter O'Toole, Richard Harris, Judy Garland, and so on that right there. By the way, Richard Harris, I got a story about him. Sam's Seafood in Seal Beach, Sunset Beach, I think it was. I went in there as a kid, and my dad says, hey, that's Richard Harris. I go, who is that? And he goes, he said, go up and ask him. And I went up and asked him, are you Richard Harris? Yes, I am. So that's another celebrity that I'd met. And I forgot all about that one. I didn't realize he had a problem with drinking. Modern recovery advocates such as Ben Affleck, Mel Gibson, Bradley Cooper, Tom Holland have spoken openly about how alcohol threaten their careers before they chose sobriety. You know, what is it going to take, you know, to get there? What is it going to take? Well, the story of Robert Downey Jr. Among all of Hollywood's recovery stories, Robert Downey Jr. represents perhaps the most incredible comeback in entertainment history. Today, he is an Academy Award winning actor and global icon. But his path was defined by a severe decade-long battle with substance abuse, early exposure, and the spiral. Downey's struggle started incredibly early. He grew up in an environment where substance use was normal. His father, filmmaker Robert Downey Sr., allowed him to try marijuana when he was only 6 years old, and early exposure facilitated an emotional bond with his father, but catalyzed a lifelong dependency, leading to becoming a daily drinker and introduced him to harder drugs like cocaine, heroin, later in life. Despite his compounding addiction, his raw talent made him a rising star in the 80s and the 90s. He scored a spot on Saturday Night Live, and he earned an Oscar nomination for his brilliant portrayal of Charlie Chaplin in 1992 film Chaplin. However, behind the glamour, his life was chaotic. He frequently bounced between movie sets, drug binged, and rehab facilities. At one point, he closed
2: friend Sean Penn famously, his close friend, okay, at one point his close friend Sean Penn famously kicked down the front door to force him into rehab center. Oh, I didn't know that one. Rock bottom in prison. Well, by the late 1990s, Robert Downey Jr.'s addiction made him a virtual unhireable due to his extreme liability he posed as, to film production. After repeatedly violating his court order probation tied to his drug convictions, he hit the absolute bottom in 1999. He was sentenced to 3 years in state prison term, ultimately spending significant time in correctional facilities and court-mandated rehab center between 1999 and 2003. Now, a part of that he spent right here in San Bernardino County, the Victorville Sheriff Substation there right off of the 15. He was washing cars there in between 1999 and 2003. And in 2003, Downey committed fully to his recovery. That's the ultimate comeback right there. The turning point that altered the tragedy of his life forever. The trajectory of his life forever. He completely rebuilt his personal life, career through absolute dedication, holistic therapy, martial arts, and the support of his wife, Susan Downey. His professional redemption accumulated in 2008 when Marvel Studios took a massive gamble on him to launch the Marvel Cinematic Universe as Tony Stark in Iron Man. The role captivated him in becoming one of the highest paid and most respected actors in the world. Decades after his release from prison, he reckoned a new artistic pinnacle by winning an Academy Award for Best Supporting Actor for his role in Oppenheimer. Downey openly identifies as a recovering addict and alcoholic. He notes that his decision, his dedication, a vast amount of his daily energy to remain centered, serving as a global beacon of resilience and proof that the radical personal transformation is entirely possible. It's possible, people. You know, that's the neat thing, that it is possible. Bradley Cooper and Ben Affleck are other ones, you know, that that decided recovery was what they needed. And not only what they needed, is what they decided to do. We'll be right back, KTOX Needles.

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0: Oh, yes. Both of those going out and coming back in. Grace Slick. Now, I'm going to read a little about historical figures that were on alcohol and drugs. And by the way, if someone's going to tell you something and read you something and something that's supposed to be real or, you know, please ask for the resources. This is Pinnacle Treatment Center. It's 85 Pinnacle. That's their number. Just to let you know, Pinnacle Treatment Centers. That's where my resources came from on this article. Recovery apps, the best 12 apps to use while in recovery. This post contains two or more lists. The first list is a short one with four famous historical figures known for their alcohol and drug use. The second one is a bit longer. It includes 36 contemporary celebrities who are currently in recovery or have been in recovery. Our second list also includes two beloved figures, Carrie Fisher and Amy Winehouse, who are no longer with us. The first list shows people in recovery that their challenges are not new and that people have been facing addiction for ages. The second list is to show people in recovery that they're not alone and that some of their heroes are in the same boat as them. They put their pants on one leg at a time, their shoes on one day at a time, and they manage their recovery one day at a time. Historical figures with drug and alcohol use. Vincent van Gogh, the famous artist, met his ultimate demise as a result of suicide in 1890 at the age of 37 years old. Years young. While it's impossible to diagnose someone over 100 years after the fact, biographers assert van Gogh likely had depression and manic depression. This may have caused his well-documented excess use of absinthe, which mirrors the likely had co-occurring disorders. Together, his depression and drinking may have contributed to his death by suicide. And they're right about this. It's hard to go back 100 years and diagnose it. Thomas Edison. While we never know if Edison entered recovery, but resources confirmed his love of and regular consumption of Vin Martini, which is wine infused with cocaine. In addition, biographers now believe Edison had attention deficit hyperactive disorder, ADHD, and was dyslexic.
1: Wow.
0: Okay, they're not diagnosing it. They're saying that they believe he had that. Charles Dickens. Records show that the famous author of Oliver Twist experienced depression and post-traumatic stress disorder. Both these conditions likely contributed to his documented excess of opium, both in the form of landium or oral and by smoking in opium dens in London. Like Van Gogh, it's likely Dickens had co-occurring disorders. He died of his stroke in 1870 during a time he regularly used opium. Historic figures. Okay. I'll go with the last one here. Sigmund Freud, famous for his cocaine use. He praised the drug for the mental clarity he says it induced and wrote a paper in 1894. He induced and wrote a paper in 1894 called On Cola. On Cola. O-N-C-O-C-A. However, after seeing the problem it caused in himself and others, Sigmund Freud reduced his use and ceased altogether by the 1890s. In retrospective, he could say Freud, since he ceased cocaine use, is one of the only hysterical figures we know who may have actually been in recovery. That's our historic list. Next up, our current list of recent celebrities in recovery. And if you want to call in and pipe in, 855-586-9134, feel free. Contemporary celebrities. And I already talked about this one, but I'll do it again. Robert Downey Jr., RDJ's drug and alcohol exploits are well known and began when his father gave him marijuana at the age 6. During his early career, Downey bounced from film set to rehab and back countless times. He finally hit the extended rock bottom when he spent years between 1999 and 2003 in and out of jail and prison. Downey has been in recovery since 2003, after he got out of prison. 20 years now. Does his later success in the Marvel Comic Universe have anything to do with his recovery? He says, yes, absolutely. And you know, how can it not? I mean, oh my gosh, what a different person. Katy Perry. In an interview in 2020, the pop star discusses her issues with alcohol use disorder. During the interview, she said, she'd been in regular therapy and in recovery for 5 years. Perry now prioritizes self-care and mental health above all other things. Macklemore, the music star, first entered recovery in 2008 of the urging of his father. He says, getting that help saved my life. Macklemore is a good reality check for the rest of us. He relapsed in 2020, went public, took ownership, and got back on the program. I stopped doing the work, he said. And again, a lesson for all of us. Keep doing the work. That's what all celebrities in recovery advise as well. And I do too. I mean, I've been reading these other things that pop up on social media that that I quit the program. I'm not an alcoholic no more. I'm not a drug addict no more. I don't need no more help. I went through it. I'm done. And to me, that actually concerns me. I'm not saying it's wrong, right? But it concerns me for what they're doing to people out there that absolutely need this program. Daniel Radcliffe, the famous Harry Potter star, openly discusses his co-occurring disorders, which are obsessive-compulsive disorder, OCD, and alcohol use disorder. Radcliffe began drinking to handle the stress of stardom and the intrusive thoughts associated with OCD. However, he's been in recovery since 2010 and is one of the most well-known celebrities in recovery for co-occurring disorders. Dax Shepard, the famous actor and sobriety podcaster, describes his ups and downs with recovery in an interview in 2020. Although he's been in recovery from alcohol use disorder and cocaine use disorder for years, he relapsed on pain pills and was embarrassed to admit he was using when he told his addiction story at an AA meeting celebrating his 16 years sober. He soon stopped taking pills and has redoubled his commitment to recovery. Dax Shepard, if you're listening to my show, which I seriously doubt, but if anybody knows him, knows how to get a hold of him, please get a hold of him. I would love to talk to him. I would love to have him on my show. Or I'd love to be on his show, either one. Or any of these other people, too. They all have a story to tell. Demi Lovato. Demi Lovato began her career as a child star with Disney. She had problems with alcohol and drugs since early in her career. And it was in and out of treatment between 2010 and 2012. She relapsed on fentanyl-laced heroin after 6 years of recovery in 2018. She's lucky on that one. She's very lucky. Well, not so lucky this, which caused 3 strokes and a heart attack. Lovato is now back in recovery and committed to the process. Fentanyl-laced heroin could have killed her big time, but it did cause 3 strokes and a heart attack. And that was by the time she was 30 years old. Drew Barrymore. I think you heard about her. What was it, her grandpa? The famous child star developed problems of alcohol and drugs, entered rehab and started her recovery journey by the age of 14. Since then, she's been open about her addictions and her recovery. In 2021, she told reporters she completely gave up alcohol, finally, in addition to drugs. Well, you know, if you ask anybody, alcohol is a drug too. Anybody in recovery, alcohol is a drug too. And when I see people go into NA and AA, and they say, well, I've got 15 years clean time and 6 years sober. It's like, okay. Well, I count them both together to me. And I have 34 years of being clean and sober. And that's by the grace of God. That had nothing to do with me. Left to me, I was right where I was before. And, you know, asking for help. How do I get help? Asking my family members, how do I get help? And I came from a very religious family, and all they told me is, we'll pray for you. It's like, I need more than that. But their prayers were answered, and I found rehab. Elton John. Who's Elton John, you might say? I don't know, maybe we'll go over that when I get back. We'll start with Elton John when I come back. KTOX Needles.

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And I'm a believer. I'm a believer. And, you know, oh my gosh. I'm a believer in more than one way. I'm a believer in Christ, too. And a lot of these people that I am talking about are, maybe they weren't before, but they are now. Okay, I left off with Elton John. The pop musician and legend is also a hero in the recovery community. In his early career, he used cocaine, marijuana, and alcohol to manage the complex emotions associated with being simultaneously intensely shy and a music superstar. That don't go well together. Wow. A pivotal meeting with a fan changed his trajectory in 1990, and the star has been in recovery since. About 36 years now, and we mentioned among celebrity in recovery. Sir Elton John is an elder statesman and hero. Eminem, rapper Marshall Mathers, openly rapped about vodka, Vicodin, marijuana, and other drugs in his early hits. However, after some close calls and possible overdose in 2007, Eminem entered recovery and is proud to be past his days of drinking and taking 75 to 80 Valium a night. Woo! While his, Eminem is one of the most well-known musical celebrities in recovery. One of them, not all of them. There's another one right here. Eric Clapton, the legendary blues guitar hero, experienced heavy alcohol and heroin use early in his career. During the 60s and 70s, Clapton entered recovery in 83, after partying in 60s and 70s, and, you know, couldn't stop. Relapsed in 85, 2 years later, and then entered rehab in 87, 2 years later, and reports he has not relapsed since. And that's what I understand, too. And I've heard him talk about recovery, and he actually has a recovery center himself. Gerard Butler, the famous actor and stars of movies like 300 and Chasing Mavericks, entered rehab for painkillers in 2012. Before that, he reports that he had not had a drink in 15 years. Does this mean he's in recovery? We can report that his time in rehab at the Betty Ford Clinic helped him stop taking painkillers, for which we applaud him. It's not easy to ask for help. Remember that, people. It's not easy to ask

Nicole Richie, the daughter of Lionel Richie. We're seeing a theme here. Children who grow up around fame often fall into early drug use. Nicole Richie, adopted daughter of music superstar Lionel Richie, hit bottom after a DUI and a short time in jail in 2008. She entered rehab and has been in recovery since then. That's awesome. I love hearing that. I love hearing stories like that. You get one DUI, and you go, that's my bottom. That's it. And then she entered rehab, and she's been in ever since. Nice. I love that. It took me a little bit more than that. Paula Abdul, known as the nice judge on American Idol, and before that as a pop star and influential choreographer. Paula Abdul developed an addiction to opiate pain relievers as a result of a back injury and several surgeries. She entered treatment for opiate use around 2008 and has been in recovery ever since. Paula Abdul, wasn't she a Laker girl too? I believe she was. I believe that's how she started off. But she's been in recovery ever since 2008. So that's another good one. And you know, you got to watch the opiates, people. When the doctor's giving you those pain pills, they say take one every 8 hours or whatever it is, not eight every 1 hour. And then it says as needed. You know, because sometimes you won't need that. And usually you need it when something happens, when an injury happens right away, or when you have a surgery right after that, because you need that. And then in between or for normal maintenance, that's a tough one, you know? That's a tough one. You know, if anybody's using it for normal maintenance, that's tough. That's really tough. I prefer ibuprofen. For my my back problems, but you know, it is what it is to people. You know, whatever you decide to use, but please be careful if you're in recovery, or even if you're not in recovery, please be careful when you get opiates or anything, even non opiates, they become addictive, and it'll say right on there. Rob Lowe, an integral member of the second Brat Pack, Rob Lowe, became famous at the early age as a star in a movie, The Outsiders, in 1983. After years in Hollywood, of Hollywood access, Lowe hit a low point in 89 when a sex tape surfaced in 89 in the legal aftermath, and with the help of his mother, Lowe entered a treatment program May 10th, 1990. Has been in recovery ever since. So he's got 36 years sober. Clean and sober. Russell Brand is a controversial comedian and actor. Has been public about his experience with alcohol use disorder and heroin opiate use disorder. Brand has been in recovery since 2002, and since the overdose death of Amy Winehouse, has been an activist for both mental health and addiction treatment. And yeah, you know, since I got clean and sober, I've been an advocate for alcohol and drug addiction and treatment centers too. And the mental health part came later when I understood it. When I understood, because, you know, the drugs and alcohol could cause that. We are at the top of the hour. And that doesn't mean we're going anywhere. That means we're taking a break. And I'm going to take Tundra outside. And we're going to hang out outside for about 5 minutes. And we'll be right back on. Don't go anywhere. KTUX Needles.

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2: News this hour from Town Hall. I'm Keith Peters in Washington. President Trump is pushing his record as he tries to pump up Republicans before the upcoming midterms. Speaking to reporters at the White House on Monday, Mr. Trump touted low crime numbers, positive economic indicators, and promised the price of gas will drop soon once the Iran war ends.
3: And we have a strong border. We have the best economy, the biggest investment in the history of our country. Think of that.
2: Trump warned against electing Democrats who he referred to as lunatics. Mr. Trump will be stumping for GOP candidates in Oklahoma on Thursday and Alabama on Friday. New Jersey Representative Tom Keene Jr. is defending his extended absence from Congress while campaigning for re-election. Lizzie Ratabali reports.
4: In a televised debate on Sunday night, Keene said he is committed to being honest with voters.
5: We were very clear with our constituents, as well as the press, that we were seeking medical treatment. And when things got updated over time, we kept everybody updated, and we were also very transparent.
4: Keene was absent from House roll calls from March until June of this year to undergo treatment for depression. The incumbent is being challenged by a former Navy helicopter pilot, Rebecca Bennett, who is hoping to flip the seat blue in the November midterms. I'm Lizzie Ratabali.
2: Supreme Court Justice Samuel Alito will no longer take part in a major climate change case. The move comes after environmental groups and ethics advocates urged Alito to step aside because he owns stock in several oil and energy companies. The case centers on whether lawsuits seeking to hold fossil fuel companies responsible for climate change can move forward in state courts. On Wall Street, the Dow down by 347 points, the S&P 500 lower by 59. More at townhall.com.
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12: From the KTalks Route 66 Broadband Weather Center, I'm Roger Storm. Right now in Needles, it's 82 degrees with showers and thunderstorms this evening, dropping to around 62 tonight. Tomorrow, a slight chance of showers. Then showers and thunderstorms more likely, with a high near 84. Up in Bullhead City is 81 with storms around. You get news and weather at the top of every hour here on KTalks 1340 and 92.9.
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0: Welcome back. I just stepped out the door for this break right here and took Thunder out there with me. And it had rained a little bit, and it's a cool 74 degrees. I love this time of the year when it's like this. We wait all summer for this. And last night I actually slept with my window open. And that's nice to be able to do. That I always look forward to. Because we get hot weather here. We get extreme heat in the summertime, up to 120 degrees. August, on an average, it's 110 plus, almost every day in August. So, July and August. So we're pretty happy with this stuff right here. And we're recovery from the weather. That's what we're doing right now. We're having recovery from the terrible heat of the terrible summers here in the desert. And we'll move on down the list to Stephen King, the most famous and successful horror author in history, gosh, has been in recovery for 33 years. King, whose books and movies have scared the pants off audience for decades, reports heavy drug and alcohol use in the 70s. His family staged an intervention, and he's been in recovery since. According to King, recovery has become part of my life. Now, with the intervention, I'm kind of mixed on that one there, because I did interventions. I did. I worked in Malibu for a minute, and I did interventions, and I kind of mixed feelings on that one right there. And I believe Bud's calling in, so let's see if that is Bud right there. And then, Bud, is that you?
1: Yeah, this is Bud calling in from high in the flooded foothills of Bullhead City.
0: You're recovering from the flood, huh?
1: Yeah, it was every bit as bad or worse than what Colleen was saying, but nobody died, so
0: that's
1: a lot of water to drain off, and she's still over there. You know, she finally figured out that, you know, the floor in my yoga studio is impenetrable to water, so we just opened the door and let the water flow through the RV garage to the outside of the house. And it was like a little river. But, it turned out okay.
0: Good. I'm glad to hear that it wasn't a disaster and your house was flooded and it's rolling down the Colorado River now. I was going to look outside and see if I could see it in about a half hour.
1: Let me tell you, all the way, I'd already been at the studio and I came all the way back. And all through Needles was fine, all the way through Fort Mojave was fine. Oh, Needles Highway is flooded. Oh, that's the other Needles Highway over on the Nevada side.
0: Correct.
1: But anyway, when I got into Bullhead City, it was getting worse. And when I turned on Laughlin Ranch Boulevard, Henry, across all of Laughlin Ranch Boulevard was about 5 or 6 inches of water flowing down.
0: Wow.
1: She showed me a video of people trying to cross the flood zones and stuff right now, which is really ridiculous. If it starts raining like that again, you know, our friends and family out there in listener land, just stay home.
0: Yeah.
1: It's not worth your risking your life or your vehicle to get a loaf of bread or a gallon of milk.
0: Now I love driving in the rain. I do. I really like that. When it rains, I like to get out and drive in it. But if there's flood areas like we have here, and it's prone to flood, I'm not going to get out. I'm going to stay at home. I'm going to wait until
1: In the 7 years or so that we've lived here, this was absolutely the worst I've seen it.
0: Wow.
1: And so Laughlin Ranch Boulevard is one thing. I turned on to Rock Riverport and then on to Sidewheel, which is that through the gate where you came to our house the other day. And literally like 3 or 4 inches of water all the way across that street.
0: Wow. Now that's how it was here back a couple of months ago. That's how it was here in Needles. It was just incredible, and it went on for about 3 hours, like that.
1: Yeah, it's just saying now there's a tornado watch for our area.
0: Okay.
1: So, Yeah, I told her I didn't want to move to Missouri because I don't like tornadoes. And
0: yeah,
1: so
0: pretty
1: we'll be over here on tornado watch. We'll call in if we we do a Wizard of Oz, you know, house adventure.
0: Yeah, pretty soon you'll have earthquakes too.
1: Well, that's when California breaks off into the Pacific Ocean, and we're left with beachfront property.
0: That's
1: here.
0: Right. That's right.
1: Yeah,
0: it's going to split off right at the Colorado River.
1: Yeah. I was watching a special on that, and it is actually breaking off to the rate of like 6 inches a year or something like that.
0: Okay.
1: And eventually they picture from the San Andreas Fault west, all of that will become an island, and in like 30,000 years or whatever, that island will be
0: underwater.
1: Part of Alaska.
0: Okay. Well,
1: yeah, it's heading north.
0: I hate to be rude or anything, but adios, California.
1: Adios, California. I never much cared for that anyway.
0: Yeah, I know, huh?
1: Actually, I did when I was a kid. California was a great place, and it's just,
0: yes, it was.
1: I don't know what to make of it nowadays.
0: Hey, bud, I'm going to bring another caller on.
1: All right, my brother. Well, we'll see you soon.
0: Oh, you want to stay on? I can leave you on.
1: Yeah, let's see what's happening with one of your callers.
0: Caller, you're live with Henry and Bud.
2: Hi, Henry and Bud.
1: Hey, Kenny.
2: I'm watching that storm come towards Yucca. It's right along SR-95 right now, all the way up to the mountains to the north and to the mountains to the south.
0: Well, you just heard how bad it was at Bud's house, so it's coming that way.
2: And big wall of water. When those things happen, our roads get washed out here. It gets hard to find a way to get onto the interstate from our houses around here.
0: Right.
1: Does the county usually get in there pretty quickly after a flood and fix stuff up on the dirt roads and stuff?
2: Well, there's counties responsible for a couple of the major dirt roads around here, but most of it's our property owners association's responsibility. We've got about close to 500 miles of dirt roads here that the property owners association is responsible for.
0: What about a main road? Do you have a main road that goes to the main road, or is it all dirt too?
2: Yeah, everything's dirt down to the 40.
0: Oh, okay. Okay.
2: Yeah, and we've got about 300 square miles here of our property owners association.
0: Wow, you got a lot there.
1: I can tell you what, the rain and everything is setting us up for a fabulous sunset, I think, guys.
0: Oh, my gosh, yes. Did you
2: see
0: the sunset last night? Assuming, was amazing.
1: Yeah.
2: You're assuming it's just going to blow through.
0: That's true, yeah. Yeah, we're supposed to get a little bit more tomorrow, too.
1: Well, I hope it's a little bit, like they say, because I don't... this was the worst it's been since in the 7 years that we've been out here, and you know, hopefully it just dissipates and gets our typical, you know, little sprinkle or whatever. We have about an extra 2.5 inches of water in our pool, and our neighbor's pool completely overflowed.
0: Okay. Yeah, I have tomorrow in Needles no rain at all. Right now it's supposed to rain until about 10, 11 o'clock tonight. That's in Needles.
1: Okay.
0: That's in Needles. So Needles and where you're out could be two different things. And where Kenny's at could be totally different.
1: Hopefully you get out of there before it washes out your access road.
2: Yeah, the alert that I got on my phone a couple hours ago, well,
0: for flash floods,
2: a little closer to an hour ago, said that it's supposed to end at 8 o'clock.
0: Oh, okay, good. Yeah, I got one on my phone, too, but to be honest with you, I didn't read it. I just pressed okay.
1: Right, yeah. Anyway, guys, I'm going to go and finish helping up with some of the last-minute kind of cleanup. We got a lot of stuff to do tomorrow. I'll have to pull the motorhome out and keep vacuuming water and all that stuff. So.
0: Thanks, bud.
1: All right, you guys have a good night.
2: Bye, bud. Thank you.
1: Bye.
2: And
0: yeah,
2: I'll
0: sign
2: off, too, Henry.
0: Okay, Kenny, take care.
2: Thank you. Bye-bye.
0: And with that, we're back to Tri-State Recovery Talk with Henry and Tundra. And it was good to have Bud call in. The reason why Bud wasn't in here was because there was a flood at his house, and that was it. And we'll move down to let's see. I got Stephen King, and we'll move to another Stephen. Tyler, frontman for the influential rock band Aerosmith. Tyler enthusiastically engaged in the culture of excess that characterized 70s rock and roll. However, his bandmates staged an intervention in the 1980s, and he has been in recovery since. Tyler has relapsed more than once, but is still working hard on his program. After a relapse in 2022, reports he attends AA meetings regularly. See, that's why I said that scares me when I read all these things on social media, you know, that AA is a cult and the people left it. You know, they're 8 years sober and they left it. They're not going to be degraded anymore by saying, you know, I'm an alcoholic and this and that and everything. That's, I'm not saying all the time, but a majority of the time I see that happening, and that's what scares me about it. I don't want to see anybody go back out in this crazy, crazy disease again. Tim McGraw, Grammy-winning country artist, credits his wife, Faith Hill, for helping him stay in recovery. He developed an alcohol use disorder while a young musician, but decided he'd had enough in 2008. He's been in recovery since then, and again, credits his wife for her support on his journey. Zac Efron. If anybody don't know who he is, I like him. He's a good actor. The teen star of High School Musical. Now, I didn't see him in that, so. Developed an alcohol use disorder after becoming a Hollywood mainstay in the mid-2000s. His use escalated until he started attending AA meetings in 2013, then entered a treatment program in 2014. He's been in recovery ever since and credits his treatment experience and ongoing attendance in AA with saving his life. And that's a tough one, too, for a public figure, a movie actor, actress, to be able to go to meetings. But they do have meetings. Some of them do go to regular meetings. You know, I've been around meetings where there's been celebrities there. And please, if anybody goes to a meeting, sees a celebrity there, please don't gawk at him. Please don't, you know, ask for autographs, stuff like that. Leave him alone. Let him get recovery. Ask him about his recovery. You know, ask him, say, it's good to see you, you know, and then, you know, that's inappropriate to do at an AA meeting. Jada Pinkett Smith, Will Smith's wife. Superstar says, my sort of addiction jump around. She began combining alcohol, marijuana, and ecstasy as a teenager, but considered herself a binger rather than a regular user. It's a miracle I'm alive, she says now, after a scare in 1996, which almost derailed her career. She found treatment and has been in recovery since. Now, this young lady, her father was a famous actor, and I like her in her later movies, scary movies and stuff, because I'm not into that, but in her later movies, I like that. That's Jamie Lee Curtis. She has been in a culture icon since her role in Halloween in 1978. The star says, my sobriety has been the key to my freedom and has been in recovery from alcohol and drug use over 20 years. She's an outspoken advocate for treatment and wants anyone who needs to know that help is available, but understands the courage it takes to stand up and admit you have a problem and then ask for help. Yes. That's a tough one. That's a tough one. And please, that's what I try to be. I try to be that same advocate. Not that I'm a celebrity by all means, but I try to be that advocate for people out there that that might be struggling. And, you know, I might be their only voice. Who knows? Who knows? We don't know. We don't know. We'll be right back. We got a break to take. KTOX and Eagles.

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Sugar Pie Honey Bunch. Yes. Can't help myself. Love you and nobody else. Another icon of film and stage, Sir Anthony Hopkins, is most famous for his role as Hannibal Lecter in The Silence of the Lambs. The 85-year-old actor developed an alcohol use disorder early in his career. Now, with close to 50 years of recovery under his belt, he's an advocate for both mental health and addiction treatment. Sir Anthony Hopkins, I'd love you have on the show. I'd love to have you on the show. Come on, call in. 855-586-9134. Or any one of these people I'm talking about. Or anybody else. You're more than welcome. Whether you're a celebrity or not. If you're in recovery, you are a celebrity to me. Billy Joel. It's hard to believe, but the song Piano Man was released in 1973. 53 years ago, according to Joel. For the first half of his career, he had a problem. I just drowned it with booze. He first entered treatment in 2002. But it didn't stick until his time at the Betty Ford Clinic in 2005. He's relapsed several times, and the last report, and his last report was in early 2023. He'd been sober for 2 years. Okay, so hopefully he's caught this thing and he's back on the right track. Because it just does not do good for any aspect of your life. Relationship-wise, mental issues, all kinds of stuff. Definitely with me, relationship-wise, it just destroyed anything around me. Not because them, because of me. I don't have a problem. Yeah, I had a problem. Brad Pitt, the Hollywood heartthrob, admits he excessive alcohol use during his early careers, which escalated to problem use during his divorce from Angelina Jolie. He started attending AA meetings and credits fellow actor Bradley Cooper with helping him take his first steps on the recovery journey. See, and that's the way it works. It's one alcoholic helping another. That's how this program works. I can't, but we can. Left up to me, there ain't no way. No, absolutely not. I can't do this thing alone. I tried it. I know that for a fact. I've tried it. Kat Von D, the famous model, tattoo artist, and star of the reality show Miami Ink, was known for hanging with the Jackass crew and Hard Partying co-star Bam. She entered rehab in 2007 when she realized her drinking had a negative impact on her career as an artist. She celebrated 12 years of sobriety with an Instagram post in 2019. Well, I hope she's still there. I haven't read nothing about it, so I hope she's still there. Let's believe she is. Kristen Davis, star of the hit TV show Sex and the City. Davis said in an interview in 2008, "I am a recovering alcoholic. I never had it. I never hid it, but I've been sober the whole time I've been famous." Davis has been in recovery for a whopping 36 years. Proof that it is possible to navigate the ups and downs of stardom and stay in recovery the entire time. There you go. Yay, Kristen Davis. Oh, my goodness gracious. That's amazing. So it's possible. Lady Gaga, the pop star, born Stefan Joanne Angelina. Okay, I can't get that last name. But admits that before entering recovery, she would smoke weed. She would smoke about
18 to 20 joints a day in order to help her creative process. Although she has never had formal treatment, Gaga says she is in recovery now and uses her art as therapy. She recognizes recovery is an ongoing process and reports her challenges begin as a teenager when she engaged in a self-harm behavior such as cutting. If people don't know what cutting is, I didn't for a long time until someone told me. It's someone that mutilates their body. They cut their body. They put like razor cuts on it or knife cuts on it. It's like, wow. I never understood that, but that is something people do. And when she said this kind of hit home to me when she said that she had smoked about 18 to 20 joints, marijuana cigarettes a day, in order to help her creative process. I would do that. I would do that. I would smoke weed and then I would sit back and I would write things down and I would I'd journal back then before journaling was in recovery was even thought of. I would say it helped me and it didn't. Because it does open up another part of your brain. But then it's also a very controversial, but I'm going to say it. It's a gateway drug. Marijuana is a gateway drug. And if you're smoking marijuana and you haven't done anything else, God bless you. Stop doing it. Because you're going to graduate to something else. The people that says, that's all I've done, that's all I've ever done, God bless you. And if it bothers you, if you got a different opinion on it, you can call up at 855-586-9134. Now, they found medical uses for marijuana. Now, I understand that. I fully understand that. And I would much rather see someone use marijuana for serious issues and it works instead of being addicted on the opiates. I'd rather see them do pot than opiates. But if you're in recovery, you can't. I there's no way I could do that, and there's no way I could do either one, actually. I couldn't do that. And we'll move on to the next person, the next celebrity. Not that anybody knows who this one is, but you know what, I'll leave that in limbo until we get back. How about that? After this 8-day week gets by. We'll be right back. KTOS Needles.

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Well, I guess there could be other things that we could be addicted to that are worse. I don't know. But we're back. And this is our last segment. So we got about 12 minutes left. If you want to call it, 855-586-9134. If not, I'll go on with this. It'd be Lindsay Lohan, a famous actor, singer, had a very public run-in regarding legal issues related to alcohol and drug use between 2007 and 2014, when she spent over 250 days in court-mandated drug and alcohol treatment programs. That's with an S. The last public report about her sobriety on Oprah in 2013, she indicated she was committed to recovery. She's now married, living in Dubai, and has a slate of Netflix films ready to release. Okay. And I believe she had a baby not too long ago. Another one. He helped Brad Pitt get sober. And he's been around for a little bit. Bradley Cooper. Bradley Cooper, the Hollywood megastar, may be a poster child for what a successful recovery looks like in Hollywood. In an interview in 2023, 3 years ago, he said, "I am lucky. I got sober at 29 years old, and I've been sober for 19 years, which is, you know, 3 years past that now. So that would be 22 years. I've been very lucky." He credits fellow actor Will Arnett for having a hard conversation with him in 2004 when Cooper was using cocaine regularly. That conversation woke him up and has been in recovery since. Among celebrities in recovery, Cooper is known for his openness, honesty, and willingness to help others. See, that is so important. That's so important to have the honesty, willingness, and open-mindedness to help others. You know, it's an amazing feat. It really is. It really, really is. You know, just to get clean and sober and say, okay, yeah, I'm fine. Look at me. And not do nothing towards your fellow. You know, that's yeah, anyway. People will do that get into recovery and they're serious about recovery. Carrie Fisher. Everyone loves Princess Leia, and perhaps that was part of the problem. A star from a young age, Carrie Fisher also had a bipolar disorder. This means she had a co-occurring disorder, a diagnosis of a substance use disorder and mental health disorder at the same time. She most likely used drugs to manage the uncomfortable emotions associated with her mental health disorder. Fisher died of a heart attack at the age of 60 after years in recovery. Toxicology reports indicate she had both heroin and cocaine in her system at the time of her death. We will miss you, Carrie, and admire your courage advocacy efforts over the past decades. And that is sad. That oh my gosh. That's so sad to hear that. Yeah, and that story can go on and on and on. I could spend probably a day on that. But I'm not gonna. I'm gonna move on to the next one that's totally destroyed his career and made a comeback of sorts. You know, his dad was an actor.
His dad's name was Martin. And his brother, his name is Emilio. And Charlie Sheen. Just over 10 years ago, celebrity actor Charlie Sheen, son of famous actor Martin Sheen, and brother of actor Emilio Estevez. By the way, Martin Sheen is Martin Estevez, and Charlie Sheen is Carlos Estevez. Charlie Sheen and Martin Sheen is their stage name. Emilio Estevez used his real name. Okay, an actor Emilio Estevez went through what amounts to a public breakdown, characterized by his reputation and of the catchphrase "winning" to everyone watching. Sheen was clearly not winning and appeared to be lost in substance abuse. He reported 2 years of substance recovery in 2019 at last report. In an interview with his father in 2021, Sheen was in recovery and thriving. His recovery and his life is a miracle, the elder Sheen said. He has since passed. Martin answered. Colin Farrell. Colin Farrell's another one. The Irish superstar got lost in the Hollywood party lifestyle early in his career. Let's go to a party. You know, you're not going to get home for many years. However, he woke up in 2008 and went to rehab. After 20 years of drinking the way I drank, the sober world is pretty scary, he said in an interview in 2021. By all accounts, Farrell is thriving in recovery to this day. And I can relate to that. I can totally relate to that. Yeah, after 20 years of drinking the way I drank, the sober world is pretty scary. And it was. It was totally scary to me. It was like, I got to change everything? I got to change this? I got to change that? No, you only have to change one thing. That's everything. And believe me, it's worth it. It's well worth every moment of it.

before taking a role of the number one bad guy in history. Brolin began his recovery journey in 2013, 13 years ago. In an Instagram post celebrating 5 years of recovery in 2021, I'm sorry. Okay, so he had a little bit of a slip up there. Sobriety is when your children look at you and trust what they see. For millions of people in recovery worldwide, this is a significant impact. One thing recovery can heal is family relationships. Can heal family relationships. If you think your family is out of hope, out of hand, well, yeah, you might want to get some help so you can heal from it. Matthew Perry, the Friends star, went to rehab 15 times and had 14 surgeries related to his alcohol and drug use. He says he doesn't remember acting in season 3-6 because his alcohol and drug use was so severe. In 2001, his drug use became so extreme, he quit. He told the New York Times, "I didn't get sober because I felt like it. I got sober because I was worried I was going to die the next day." He spent another month of treatment in 2011. In 2015, he received the 2015 Phoenix Rising Award for helping other celebrities and people on the road to recovery. Unfortunately, he passed away of a ketamine overdose. Amy Winehouse, a well-respected singer, musician, and performer, died of alcohol poisoning in 2011 at the age of 27. She's another celebrity with a co-occurring disorder in addition to the alcohol and drug use problems. She had an eating disorder, clinical depression, and engaged in self-harm. She entered treatment in 2007 after an overdose involving heroin, ecstasy, alcohol, and ketamine. Sadly, she never fully embraced recovery. After treatment, which led her to ultimate death 4 years later, celebrities in recovery worldwide hold her up as a cautionary tale of up-and-coming stars. And that's so sad. I mean, I went through all of those, and that's all I'm going to talk about on that. And I just want to say, if you want to get recovery, please go out and get it. It's obtainable for you. There's recovery places all around. If you think you can't get help because you don't have insurance, you don't have money, call around. Please call around. I can't tell you which ones to go to because you're going to call around anyway. 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You can get help, please. 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Just reach out. You can call an emergency room. You can dial 911. There's a lot of stuff you can do. So please, please reach out and get some help. Don't let it get so bad that, you know, you're going to succumb to like some of these people have. Or you're going to live with a lifelong disease that you caught in your addiction. Please get help. This program works if you work it. Go out and help somebody out there and don't tell nobody. Thanks for listening. We'll be back next Sunday. Starting off with Recovery from Politics and then Tri-State Recovery Talk. Sunday at 6. And then Mondays we have it from 5 to 7. But there's a lot of other good shows on this station. Keep this station and hang in there, everybody.

0: in Washington. Major tech companies are going to testify in front of the New York City Council regarding the potential dangers of AI next week. Lizzie Radabale with more on the story.
1: This marks the first public testimony under oath from AI companies after several whistleblowers and executives issued warnings about the need for regulation. Speakers for companies including Anthropic, OpenAI, Google, and Meta all confirmed with Council Speaker Julie Menin that they will attend the hearing in front of the entire 51-member body. The council also sent a subpoena demanding someone from Elon Musk's SpaceX AI company to attend the rare meeting set for next Monday on October 5th. In New York, I'm Lizzie Radabale.
0: New York-based PepsiCo plans to hike prices on some of its most popular snacks and drinks, among them Doritos, Ruffles, Sun Chips, and Cheetos. Liz Warner reports.
2: The company, headquartered in Purchase, says prices on certain products will rise by a low to mid-single-digit percentage, with increases expected by the end of the year or early 2027. PepsiCo says the hikes are meant to keep pace with inflation and offset higher commodity, packaging, and transportation costs. This comes just months after the company cut prices on some larger snack bags by as much as 15% in an effort to attract consumers. PepsiCo says prices on these affected products are still expected to remain below the price levels prior to the earlier cuts. In New York, I'm Liz Warner.
0: Lindsay Clancy is expected to be back in court tomorrow. The Massachusetts woman admitted to strangling her three children before trying to kill herself in 2023, but claimed in her trial she was suffering from postpartum psychosis. On Wall Street, the Dow down by 347 points, the NASDAQ dropped 248, the S&P lower by 59. More at townhall.com.
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6: There's a weird cockroach in Hawaii that gives birth to live offspring and feeds them with milk. Scientists studied them and found that, well, for bugs at least, sleep is a vital component to a healthy pregnancy. Sleep-deprived roaches had pregnancies 25 days longer than their well-rested counterparts, and their milk proteins dropped in half. I know humans and cockroaches aren't the same, but this does mirror findings with pregnant women who have higher rates of miscarriage, premature birth, and other conditions when they're sleep deprived. So if you're pregnant, take a tip from our disgusting cockroach friends and get some sleep. I'm Dr. Katherine Albert for StartMail.com, the private email alternative.
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10: From the KTOC's Route 66 Broadband Weather Center, I'm Steve Castor. Here in Needles, we're at 80 degrees with showers and thunderstorms this evening, dropping to about 62 overnight. Tomorrow, a high near 84 with a slight chance of storms. Up in Bullhead City, 79 with showers and thunderstorms. Near 84 tomorrow, KTOC's 1340 and 92.9 brings you news and weather at the top of every hour.
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14: A confirmed attack is taking place against the United States. Aliens from an unknown location have been reported in multiple states.
15: We are controlling transmission.
16: There is another world that awaits. Far beyond what we can see and feel. A place that's anything but

0: Well, they say all you have to do is talk, right? It's going to be incredibly challenging tonight to focus on the subject at hand. I will admit, friends, go to our social media and you'll see what I'm talking about. I'm a little bit wounded, but I'm here and I'm ready to go. Wouldn't miss the show for anything. If I'm still walking and talking, if I can sit in the chair and operate the controls, the show must go on. We put too much of time and effort into this, and certainly we have booked guests weeks and months out. Wouldn't want to do that. It's a very, very last resort. Enough of my sob story, though. I just wanted to let you know, in case, you know, you hear a little sloppy on the trigger tonight. Because, yeah, I do run my own board, for those who are wondering. I get that question from time to time. You have a board op? I'm like, no, I do everything myself. I make the graphics. I maintain the website. I write the news. I do get help from George Henry from time to time in making some of the montages, but I make a fair amount of those as well, just in case you wanted to know. And, of course, we have to book the guests and get their bios and show material. Yeah, it's a lot of work. But I am not complaining, and I again appreciate you listening to the program wherever you are all across America tonight. It is good to have you with us. Strange story I came across, and I didn't really know where I was going to fit it in, so I thought, well, why not just do it here? It's strange enough and odd enough. Maybe people will find it interesting, and so here we go. There is a professor at the National University of Science and Technology in Zimbabwe who has been reporting some very, very strange circumstances. A series of unexplained fires at his home. It has been happening for a couple of months now. And these fires have destroyed his belongings. They have burned him. Even incinerated $20,000 in cash. And mind you, everything else around these items is left unscathed. He has reached out, tried to get some help from people in the area, you know, traditional healers, that sort of thing. But the cause is still unknown. Him and his family continue to live in fear as these spontaneous fires occur. The gentleman says he screams when he is burning. The family comes, but of course they don't see the flames. However, documents, couches, his entire collection of formal suits, all gone. Not to mention the $20,000 in cash. So he is begging for mercy, wondering if he's being punished for something he did earlier in his life. Maybe he has some sort of attachment. Maybe he's been possessed by a demon. You never know. We certainly know that poltergeists have caused spontaneous fires, so it could really be anything. It is definitely paranormal, I can tell you that, whatever that professor is experiencing. Tonight on the program here in our first hour, we're going to talk about exorcisms with Pastor Mark Rice, who is a 32-year veteran fraud investigator who was raised in an extremely religious background. He and his wife, Amber Rice, and their dear friends have launched Significant Revelation Ministries to provide hope and healing. And this includes freeing individuals from evil spirits or demonic forces through prayer and exorcism. It is also called spiritual warfare. Of course, these are individuals who are not necessarily acting right. Things seem to be a bit off. They may be possessed by a demon. They may be oppressed. And of course, they may be depressed as well. Welcome, Pastor Rice, to the program. Good to have you here.
1: It's great to be here. Thank you very much for the opportunity.
0: Absolutely. So how did you get into this line of work, from a fraud investigator to what we would call a deliverance minister or a modern day exorcist?
1: I was born and raised, and I was raised in church, I should say. And I grew up in a church that was highly structured. It was a lot of religion, didn't necessarily establish a personal relationship with Jesus. And so I had a foundation of Christianity. Over the 50 years that I was in church, I never heard a sermon, not one sermon pertaining to demons. So I wasn't prepared. And my eldest son had a near-death experience. And in the process, he established a personal relationship with Jesus. And he joined a church, and he and another man prayed for a young woman, and a demon manifested. And for people not familiar with that term, an ancient voice, an entity actually spoke through a 21-year-old woman. And based on his eyewitness account and his conviction in sharing a story with me, it prompted me to begin a research. And by researching, all I could read, and also I did a lot of researching on YouTube, I actually looked at videos. I found an exorcist. He's a pastor, and his nickname is the Real Exorcist. So that kind of prompted me to take a look at what he had out on YouTube, then read scripture, read as much as I could to research this phenomenon. And by doing so, I was introduced to the reality of demonic oppression, demonic possession, and things of that nature. And so I began to connect with pastors that operated and deliverance. And again, I've never seen anything like that before. So it was extremely foreign to me. But by doing so and seeking the guidance of the Holy Spirit, I was able to be introduced to the reality of the demonic oppression, demonic possession, people hearing voices and acting in ways outside of their control. And it became, and in the process of learning and studying, I began to travel with these pastors all over the country and, consistently seeing these phenomenon happen everywhere we go. So it was too much to ignore. And then when you align it with scripture, then it becomes extremely factual. So I'm hearing your story about the person in Africa with the fires. I for one believe that as some of the things I've seen, it's bizarre, even more bizarre than some things you may see on in the movies and things like that.
0: Right. You've probably seen it all. I'm sure Pastor Mark Rice is our guest tonight of a Significant Revelation Ministries. Their website, significantrevelation.com. I'm Jeremy Scott. More to come somewhere between the paranormal and the app.

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0: We call that the spontaneous combustion, what happened in Zimbabwe to that professor. It's something that is certainly associated with the darker side of the paranormal. We're discussing it tonight. Pastor Mark Rice of Significant Revelation Ministries is our guest tonight. He's a deliverance minister, a modern-day exorcist, as we would call him, who helps people break free from these attachments, from these demons that may be possessing them. And in relation to that story, I mean, absolutely horrific, suffering burns, seeing all your stuff go up in flames around you. As you say, you know, in the movies, yeah, they depict it one way. Reality is kind of a little bit of that, but a little bit of something else. And so as far as that is concerned, you have really seen it far worse than even that story that we mentioned.
1: I've never particularly heard that story, but I believe it. I have seen or heard stories where things float, you know, in the house. Brakes are severed on cars, things of that nature. People wake up with scratches. It's interesting. Tucker Carlson is well known, and he actually made a statement at the end of last year that he was mauled as he slept next to his wife and his pets. And of course, he was highly ridiculed by that. And I think he may have lost some followers. But one thing I respect is that he said, it doesn't matter if anybody believes me, this happened. And so I've definitely seen evidence of that. I've been ministering to people where orbs are seen. Doors have opened and shut. We've seen things floating. Some of the stories that I hear about some of the demonic oppression, it is way past Hollywood. Yeah, and some things are pretty violent. My wife and I were called to minister to somebody on their deathbed. A person was actually
0: I hope we didn't lose him for good. Mark, stop and go back about 10 seconds because we did lose what you were saying. There was a little bit of a breakup in the audio, and I want to make sure we're hearing it correctly. So just rewind about 10 seconds for us.
1: Okay. Can you guys hear me now? Can you hear me now, sir?
0: Yeah, it is come and go, but we have you.
1: Okay. I was just saying some of the things that I've seen over the course of the years.
0: We're going to have to do this, and I apologize, but just in order for clarity purposes, because I do absolutely 100% want the audience to hear what Mark has to say. And so I'm going to have to give you a call. We're going to have to do this the old-fashioned way. I don't know if there's monkeys in the system or whatnot, but we have backups. We have other ways of doing this. So Mark's going to pick up the phone. Pastor Rice, are you with us? Okay, I think you're with us, and you're sounding better. So please continue. I'm sorry about that, but sometimes the technology happens.
2: Yeah, no worries. The enemy wouldn't want us to speak about this, so it's all right. It happens sometimes. It actually happens sometimes when I'm doing deliverance sessions via video conferencing.
0: Oh, I bet.
2: So the story I was going to present to you all, my wife and I were called to the hospital to pray for a man in a coma. And the Holy Spirit identified the demon that was operating in the man. So while in a coma, I called the demon up and the guy began to growl, right? You know, he was totally out, but the demon began to growl through this man. So, you know, we have seen those type of things. We have seen orbs. We have seen doors open and shut, slamming. We have seen things, pictures coming off the wall, things floating. This is it. This is the enemy attempting to scare us. But fear is not a spirit of God. It is fear comes from the enemy, and you can't be in this line of work and be fearful. You have authority over all evil. But this is, you mentioned earlier, spiritual warfare, and a huge component in warfare is a psychological component. And, you know, when you're afraid, the demons feed off of that, so you can't have any fear. If you walk with the power of the Holy Spirit, there's nothing to fear but fear itself.
0: And so you have to be assertive, is what you're saying.
2: Absolutely. You have to understand that any of the strength that you have, it doesn't come from you. It's not by your power or by your might. It's the power of the Holy Spirit. And the way that I like in this story is your first day of school, and everyone is telling you about the bully, and they'll tell you, you need to stay away from Johnny. And because you know who you have with you, there's the angels. Angels of protection. You have the warrior angels. You have Jesus Christ. You have the power of the Holy Spirit with you. So you don't avoid the bully. You go looking for the bully. You begin to ask, where might you find this bully? Because you realize it's not you. And if you have that mentality, the Bible tells us that we're all actually called to do deliverance, to do exorcisms. You know, a lot of churches don't teach it, but it's scriptural in Matthew 10:8, where the word says, heal the sick, cleanse the lepers, raise the dead, and cast out demons. And then Mark 16:17-20 says, these are the signs that follow those who believe in my name, and casting out devils is right there. So it's just a matter of us implementing what we're instructed to do, believing that we can do it via the power of the Holy Spirit, and resisting any sense of fear. So yes, you have to be assertive, but the power comes from God himself, and you have to have confidence that he is in fact who he says he is. And the Bible says he'll never leave or forsake you, and then it's impossible for him to lie. So if he said it, then he says it, and you have nothing to fear.
0: So how do people actually come to be possessed?
2: That's a good question. There's a number of ways that they can be possessed and oppressed. So when you're a born-again Christian, you cannot be possessed. You can, however, be oppressed. But if you're not a born-again Christian, then you can, in fact, be possessed. But there's a number of ways to do it for this to happen. The occult, dabbling in the occult, is one of the most proficient ways that the enemy gets in. Going to see psychics, going to see mediums, any power that you're seeking that is power devoid of Jesus Christ himself opens doors. Deuteronomy 5:9 says the iniquities of the father are visited to the third and fourth generation. Lamentations 5:7 also speaks of it, where the sins of our forefathers, this is where you hear the term generational curses, can allow demons to have access to our bloodlines. Operating in willful sin gives the devils a legal right. The term is legal right. That means that they have access to you and your bloodline based on decisions that you make and decisions that your foremothers and forefathers make.
0: All right, we got to pause. Bottom of the hour with Pastor Mark Rice tonight. I'm Jeremy Scott. Somewhere between the paranormal and the abnormal, into the paranormal, we'll continue.

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1: fresh. Let's go, Gators! Let's go, Gators!
2: This is Arizona News Audio. I'm John Gilliland. The Maricopa County Attorney's Office determining that 8 non-citizens voted in elections in that county. Rachel Mitchell says that after a months-long investigation, her people found a systemic flaw tied to driver's licenses and the voter registration process.
3: My detectives had to knock on doors. They had to go back to homes numerous times to contact people, conducted dozens of interviews, and pulled information from various sources and databases.
2: Arizona from north to south under a flood watch today as two tropical storms move up from Mexico, bringing widespread rain. National Weather Service Flagstaff meteorologist Robert Rickey says, though, the really active weather comes tomorrow.
4: We're looking at periods of heavy rainfall and even an isolated severe weather threat on Tuesday as well.
2: And the Tucson Unified School District wrapping up a week of community meetings considering how they might close as many as 10 schools across that district. This is Arizona News Audio. I'm John Gilliland.
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15: This is Paranormal News. A triple meteor shower will give sky watchers plenty to gaze about in the coming weeks. The Lyrids, the Eta Aquarids, and Pi Pupids will be streaking through the sky from the third week in April into early or late May. The Lyrids, which originate from the comet Thatcher, could produce up to 20 meteors per hour. The Eta Aquarids are the remnants of the famous Halley's Comet that could release some 50 meteors per hour. The Pi Pupids is more unpredictable, but has been known to surprise us. After the clouds part, find a dark, open area away from city lights and give your eyes about 30 minutes to adjust. No telescopes or binoculars needed. I'm George Henry, Paranormal News.

0: Jesus repels you. Leave this child alone. Not even as a father, and a son, and the Holy Spirit. Amen.
1: Are exorcisms real? Yes, they are real. Are they like the movies? Not at all.
2: While movie depictions are a bit on the dramatic side, they do convey some serious truths. There is evil in the world, possessions do take place today, and priests have the power to cast out demons.
3: The devil, in his own twisted sense, believes that he takes on human form by possessing a human body.
4: Into the paranormal with Jeremy Scott. Somewhere between the paranormal and abnormal.
5: Pastor Mark Rice is our guest tonight. We're talking about demonic possession and about exorcisms. It's about the choices that we make. That's where we were when we left the conversation to head to break. Pastor Wright, any more thoughts on that? Because I had asked you, how does somebody become possessed? And that's where we were.
6: Yes, thank you. We've actually cast demons out of people from watching ungodly movies, from reading ungodly books, looking at pornographic images, violent video games, playing with Ouija boards, people accessing crystals, playing with tarot cards, doing any level of witchcraft. Witchcraft is a huge door opener. Unfortunately, people are seeking power. This is a microwave age, and they want everything yesterday when the Bible tells us we're supposed to wait on the Lord. And so they invest in these different mediums, and they open the door to demonic oppression, to demonic possession. We see it all the time. And I only minister, only minister to Christians. So if you don't have the covering of Christianity or the covering of Jesus Christ, I should say, you really open yourself up to a lot of demonic oppression. Some of your listeners will admit that they have ungodly dreams or that things touch them at night. And if they're not covered, by Jesus Christ, then they really are just open for the devil. And even people that are involved in church, it is not necessarily a safe place where they can go and say that these phenomenons are happening to them. So they just live in fear and in this level of silence because they don't have anybody to talk to. But I'm here to tell you it's not in your mind, that this is real. And but there's an answer. The answer, of course, is Jesus Christ. So there's a number of ways that people are opening doors to the demonic. It was interesting. I heard your brief commercial there referencing that the priest has power to cast out demons. Well, based on what the Bible says, we have the power to cast out demons, all of us. It's the power via the Holy Spirit. And so nothing against the Catholic belief system or whoever. But we believe what the Bible says, and the Bible says via the power of Holy Spirit, we all have a power and authority. Luke 10:19 says we have power over all evil. So I appreciate what the priests are doing, but we have 20-year-old young ladies casting demons out in our church. See, evil is real, and this is the end days, and we're on the front line. And we're going to just sit here and continue to have the devil eat our lunch, or we're going to fight back. And one of the most troubling things I've ever heard anybody say, this is somebody that's been in church a lot longer than me, that person says that we're no match for the devil. And if they are taught correctly, as I like to teach and what the Bible tells us, the devil is no match for us. We just have to walk in the authority of what we have. And a lot of times we just don't know. And we don't understand what we're doing by opening doors, opening these demonic doors for oppression and possession. And again, the scripture that I mentioned to you earlier, Deuteronomy 5:9, talks about four generations. So we can actually do things that will impact future generations. And some of us have actually inherited some of the demons, some of the sins, the results of some of the iniquities that our foremothers and our forefathers did. Okay, so witchcraft is extremely prevalent. People don't do a lot of talking about it, but you know, you can go on the internet right now and you can actually Google how to put a love curse on somebody, how to put a death curse on somebody. And 900 numbers for witch doctors in Africa or wherever else will come up. And people are actually engaging in these things. And when you do that, you just open a door. You just give the devil, like the term I used earlier, a legal right to operate in your life. Operate in your life, your health, your finances, your relationships with Jesus, your relationship with each other, on the job. You know, some people say, man, I'm just having a bad day. Yeah, yeah, but it's sometimes it's a result of some of the things that we do. You know, some people listening, you know, their washing machine goes down, their dishwasher goes down, the car engine blows a head gasket. You know, it's like they're getting drained financially. Well, sometimes this is a result of demonic intervention. But again, the answer is Jesus Christ. Whatever the question is, the answer is always Jesus.
5: So how do we go about getting rid of whether it's an attachment or a possession?
6: Okay. There's a number of ways to do that. First and foremost, you know, Jesus, although he is, you know, thought of as the gentle lamb, he is the most fierce exorcist I know. So you would pray to be delivered. That's always where I would start. You would pray to be delivered. You would make godly decisions. You would decide to live a godly life. You know, we know the difference between right and wrong. We would choose right. We would pursue that. We would pursue establishing a personal relationship with Jesus Christ, personal relationship with the Holy Spirit. And so that's why we'll start. The next thing, you know, one could do is seek out a reputable inner healing and deliverance ministry and seek help. Seek help in that capacity.
5: Mm-hmm. Pastor Mark Rice, hold with us through the break. It's a short one. We'll be back to continue our conversation. Pastor Mark Rice of Significant Revelation Ministries, our guest tonight, somewhere between the paranormal and the abnormal. I'm Jeremy Scott.

0: Considered by most, optimized curcumin is one of the few bioavailable and highly absorbable curcumin products on the market. Hi, I'm Dr. Mitch. Since most chronic diseases have inflammation, our optimized curcumin seems to be a perfect addition to any nutritional program. It makes sense to me that preventing or reducing inflammation is a key component to our overall health. The Mayo Clinic found that curcumin can decrease swelling and inflammation, has antioxidant properties, and research suggests that curcumin can prevent cancer, or at least slow the spread of cancer, and in many instances make chemotherapy more effective. It protects our healthy cells even from radiation. TotalWellness.com, where we help you to look good, feel good, and enjoy total wellness.
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2: I would tell people, look into it.
1: 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I think you'll be impressed and happy you looked into it. So you do the phone number. I'm actually tired of doing all the phone numbers.
2: Okay.
1: Call now.
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1: Nice job.
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0: This is Into the Paranormal, and I'm Jeremy Scott. We have crashed a website tonight, so kudos, everyone. Thank you for pounding paranormalradio.com on your browser. Hang tight. I'm getting an alert that we are increasing the bandwidth or whatever we have to do. They're the tech guys. I mean, I run the audio side, but as far as the website, I mean, I go in there and I click around and I, you know, do the posts and maintain that all. But if it goes down, I need somebody else to jump in. And so they've jumped in and they're working on it. And that's just what it is. We're talking with Pastor Mark Rice tonight, Significant Revelation Ministries, about his deliverance ministry, which does include the practice of casting out demons. How often do you do this, or does your ministry do this?
1: Sometimes 7 days a week. Like right now we're booked out into July, with people seeking, deliverance. So, we do it Monday through Thursday consistently. And many times Friday, we have sessions Saturdays mornings, and then sometimes Saturday mornings, and sometimes people actually come to church on Sunday, our service, and we cast out demons. Actually, a lady flew in from Baltimore this past Sunday, and she was deeply oppressed, and God actually moved. So, yeah, and what the issue, Jeremy, is that even though this is biblical, not many people, not many churches teach it.
0: Why is that?
1: And even though I showed you scripture, I can't answer that. I would think it's because of fear, because of being fearful of the unknown. And what we're doing is we're teaching, the body of Christ is teaching religion versus relationship. We are teaching around these particular stories in the Bible, these particular scriptures, excuse me. As indicate, I was in church for 50 years, and I didn't hear one sermon pertaining to demons, which is virtually impossible if we're doing what Jesus Christ did, or we are following his teachings. One third of what he did is to cast out demons. One third of what he did is deliverance. One third of the synoptic gospels, Luke, Matthew, Mark, pertain to deliverance. So the fact that we're not taught that, or we're not equipped, it's a conspiracy. But, you know, the bottom line is it's in the Bible, and people are beginning to open up a little bit more about it. Well, they have to. They have to, you know, where we are now, the devil is prevalent. You can watch the news. You can read the newspaper. You know, you mentioned that I'm an investigator, so... for years, I would hear stories of people saying they heard voices that made them commit, you know, horrific crimes, you know, murders, rapes, things of these natures. They would hear these things. They would hear these voices. And I always immediately tagged that as an insanity defense. That's just how it was. It was cut and dry. But this particular ministry has proven to me that people actually hear these voices. They're motivated. They're led by some of these demonic voices. And some of you listening, you know, some of your actions, you realize that that wasn't you that pulled you to do certain things. It doesn't give anybody a pass for their behaviors, but there are contributing factors, and the contributing factors are, in fact, supernatural.
0: Interested in some of the healing miracles that you've seen, and maybe some of the supernatural occurrences.
1: Oh, absolutely. So I would go to church, and I would hear these testimonies about people getting healed. And I just thought that was amazing. And it never dawned on me that that was for me. That was always for somebody else. And I would sit there and I would listen to these testimonies, how they lay hands on people and they get healed. But as I began to study the Word of God, I saw that this is part of Jesus's promises for us. It's part of his benefit package, that we will lay hands on the sick and they will recover. So I began to pray for people and see God heal them. One particular story that comes to mind, I was at the mall, And there was this older man, Mr. Eugene, in a wheelchair, and his wife, Miss Jamie, was on a walker. So if you can picture that. So she would move a little bit and then push him. And so my bride and I went over and began to pray. They both were believers. She was also dealing with cataracts, and he was dealing with glaucoma. And so we, it's a couple of prayers that we say. My bride deemed them cleanup prayers, but it's a repentance prayer and it's a forgiveness prayer. And many times when we offer those prayers and the people repeat them, the pain will actually decrease or sometimes just totally disappear. Because what the devil is doing, I've mentioned legal right several times, he uses unforgiveness as a legal right. The people that are struggling to forgive, you're literally giving the devil an opportunity, a weapon to use against you, because unforgiveness is in fact a choice. So this is what we'll do. We'll walk people through those prayers, and many times they get healed. So we walk both of them through the prayer, and right in front of a Muslim-owned bagel shop, her eyes began to heal, and she began to read the signs, you know, and she had cataracts really, really badly. And then all of a sudden she started seeing, and then she had arthritis where she could, her hands were kind of looking like claws because she couldn't really open them, but that healed. And then she was able to move around without her walker. And you can, for the people that doubt, you can feel free to access our website if you like. And then she, you know, wanted us to pray for her husband. And Mr. Eugene, his story was that in the year 2001, he had a stroke, and he was completely blind in one eye, and he had 6 months to see in the other eye. And all he could see at that point was 2 inches before him, a pinhole of light, is what his wife said. He actually married his wife because of her voice, or as he told us, he married her because of her voice, and next she could make a good cup of coffee. This was an older couple. And so we actually prayed for him, and his sight came back right there at the mall, and he saw his wife for the first time, and his testimony's on there. And then what's beautiful, Jeremy, we're pushing him through the mall, his wife is pushing him. I'm pushing her walker. She has enough strength now that she's actually pushing her husband, but he can see, and he's pointing as he's being pushed. He's seeing the mannequins, and he's telling us what colors they have on, and it was phenomenal. And so we went outside, and all of us, you know, most of us here, we have the privilege of looking up in the sky and seeing the birds and the clouds and the blue skies. Well, he hadn't seen this in 20 years. So when we get out there, he's kind of staring up, you know, and trying to checking everything out. But he's, I don't know if I mentioned, he's also paralyzed on his left side. So we're excited that he's seeing now, but we also wanted to continue to pray. And, you know, nothing works without

0: did that. She grabbed the wife's hand, put it on his shoulder, and he says, "I can feel you touching me." And at that point, we're all pumped up. And in the name of Jesus, I commanded him to move his arm, or I commanded the arm to move. And after 20 years, he moved his arm that was paralyzed and his leg. Again, it's on our website for the people that doubt.
1: All right, so yeah, your website, and then how do folks contact you?
0: Yeah, significantrevelation.com. We can be reached at 470-502-6442 or significantrevelation@gmail.com.
1: All right.
0: That's how they can reach us.
1: Pastor Rice, it was great to talk with you.
0: It was my pleasure. Thank you, sir. Right.
1: Pastor Mark Rice, I'm Jeremy Scott. Somewhere between the paranormal and the abnormal. We'll continue.
2: There's another hour of Into the Paranormal coming up. Hold on to your seats.

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9: News this hour from Town Hall, I'm John Scott. Wind is whipping Mexico's northern Pacific coast, and water has started to flood some streets as Hurricane Polo bears down on Baja California's Sur. The hurricane threatening flash floods and mudslides in the fishing town of Puerto San Carlos. High tides and pounding waves from Polo were breaching sea barriers as residents worried for their homes in the mostly empty town. Polo could bring heavy rain and flooding to parts of the U.S. Southwest later this week. 8 counties in New Jersey remained under a state of emergency as crews continue to restore power in areas hard hit by the Northeaster.
10: The storm caused street flooding in numerous communities along the Jersey.

0: Jersey Shore. There were voluntary evacuations in Manasquan, where this guy says it was a close call.
1: Oh, this is the worst. This one was the worst for us. Another foot or two higher, it would have been in the house.
0: First responders dealt with home and vehicle water rescues in Seabright, and significant beach erosion being reported in the Brigantine area. Governor Mikey Sherrill says NJDEP crews will be inspecting the beaches.
2: We will start fixing what we can and submit an application for federal assistance, if appropriate.
0: There are school districts either closed or with delayed openings today. In New Jersey, I'm Scott Pringle.
3: A Haitian-American pastor is on trial in Miami federal court for allegedly conspiring to kidnap and kill Haiti's president in 2021.
4: 67-year-old Christian Emmanuel Sinon's jury trial comes as the Florida-based doctor was unable to stand trial with four other men due to health reasons. Former federal prosecutor David Weinstein on his motive.
5: Now, you know, remember, he was trying to be, I believe, the next president, and so the incentive here for him is a little bit different than those of the other people who were involved.
4: Sinon has pleaded not guilty to eight charges, the most serious being conspiring to kidnap or kill a person outside the U.S. If convicted, he faces life in prison. Karen Curtis, Miami.
3: More on these stories from townhall.com.
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13: From the KTOX Route 66 Broadband Weather Center, I'm Eric Troyer. Here in Needles, it's 74 degrees with a slight chance of showers and thunderstorms this evening, dropping to a low near 62 tonight. Tomorrow looks sunny with a high near 92. Up in Bullhead City, it's 76 degrees with a chance of storms. Then sunny and 92 tomorrow. You get news and weather at the top of every hour, 24 hours a day, on KTOX 1340 and 92.9.
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0: Don't concentrate too hard, or you might get sucked into a black hole. Into the paranormal.
1: Well, at this hour, we're probably going to focus on a lot of that into the paranormal. This next guest of mine has certainly experienced a lot of this phenomena, particularly in Sedona, Arizona. If you're not familiar with the history around Sedona, I guess we call it a hot spot of sorts. I've heard lots of stories of people having contact there, being able to summon craft, also having encountered cryptids, and maybe even some portals, some openings in space and time. So I'm excited to welcome back to the program. We've had him on once before, but our time was really so short as we talked about the Bradshaw Ranch, what was it, a couple of years ago, which is one of those places in Sedona, Arizona, that just seems to have something mystical to it. Dr. Jürgen Hess, welcome back to the program, as a PhD specializing in anomalous research, and has been doing field work collecting evidence of all kinds of events around Sedona, Arizona. He's also the focus of the documentary Hoodoo Tall, which is the name of his YouTube channel. Welcome to the program. Good to have you back.
2: Thank you for having me back. It's we were cut short last time, and there's definitely lots to share, so really appreciate it.
1: Absolutely. Been wanting to do this for a while. I saw you put out, what was it, the second episode of this series that you're producing?
2: Yeah, it's the second episode of the sequel. The first documentary is quite long, and so for the sequel, which is showcasing updates on what's been collected since I filmed the first one. For the sequel, we broke it into episodes just to make it a little more digestible and to kind of categorize things.
1: Because there's many different elements to this, right? One episode you'll talk about the cryptids, and the next episode you'll be talking about the UFOs.
2: Yeah. And then future one will be on the ghosts up in Jerome, Arizona. One is going to be on photo anomalies I've collected out here, because a lot of these things aren't necessarily Bigfoot or UFOs, but I'm still capturing them. So I want to kind of just lump them together like that. And another one is going to be the people that I've met since I put the first one out. It's kind of been a big bonus that I didn't really expect, were people that saw the first one and then made the trip to Sedona and have come out and contributed to trying to experience this phenomena. I'm doing it alone most of the time, which is fine, but it is beneficial to have some witnesses. And not only that, but I've definitely noticed that the phenomena reacts differently depending on who I bring. So I like to test that with different people coming with me. Yeah, so it's really changed and grown a lot as I've been here, which has been more than I expected. It's been really, really great.
1: So when did you first hear about Sedona?
2: You know, I was an avid camper growing up. We had driven through it as a family. I've camped in 49 states, haven't been to Alaska yet. And so I knew about it, but that wasn't the drive to get here. The drive was I decided I wanted to try to see a UFO for myself. And that, you know, that's a weird thing to admit to yourself, but I had been incredibly close friends with a guy named John Lear for about 15 years. And he was like this mentor to me. I'd go out to John's house and sit there and spend all days talking with him and listening to him and learning, kind of shaping me as a person. And, the biggest thing at the time, John really couldn't get out of the house anymore, so he couldn't come do things with me. But he encouraged me to do that. He would tell me, you can't just read about it and look at the pictures. You need to go to the source. You know, if you're interested in studying something, that's great to get information, second, third hand, whatever, but always do your best to try to go to the source and get your information there. And his relation to Bob Lazar was very close. You know, he's kind of the reason Bob ended up working at Area 51. So I knew all the Bob Lazar stuff from John, and he showed me all these pictures and everything of the moon and Mars and all this cool stuff. And he got me to the point where I knew UFOs were real, but I wanted to see one. I figured if they're real, there's a logical way to approach trying to see one. And when I came to that conclusion, I was talking to John, and he mentioned to me that for a fact, he knew the incident in the Rendlesham Forest in 1980 actually happened. He said he knew guys on the base at the time and talked to them at the time it was going on. So he knew something happened there. So I started with that. From that incident came a list of coordinates of places on Earth that are deemed special in some way. And it lists like the Giza pyramids, the Nazca lines, you know, these very well-known things to us. And oddly enough, in there is Sedona, Arizona. So I didn't know of any like major structures or ancient cultures or anything like the other locations had, and decided I'm going to go camp in Sedona. It's the closest point on the list. And if I didn't see anything, at least I just camped in a beautiful place. I saw no downside to this. And so I came, you know, it's funny, at the time I was dating a gal and I talked her into making that first trip as our first year anniversary, and talked her into going to see UFOs on the tour where you use military night vision. And we did. We saw an incredible amount of UFOs. And it was so surprising to both of us that in camp that night, talking about it, she actually fainted and passed out as we're talking. That was so overwhelmed by it. And that kind of got me hooked. I would make a trip every year to come camp. It started as a weekend, then it turned into a week-long trip, then 10 days, and then two 10-day trips a year. And, you know, each time I thought, the next trip, nothing will happen. I won't experience anything that I haven't already. And each trip, something new or more kind of outrageous would happen. So I would come to see UFOs, and that started escalating to seeing, from starting out seeing the orbs of light flying through the sky, to low level light shows above our campsite, a lot of formations.
1: You're talking about the ability to summon a UFO to come out of the sky and either put on a show or potentially land. Yeah.
2: Well, so, you know, the thing is, at the time, we weren't consciously doing like a CE5 ritual, but we were in camp with the intent of hoping we could witness this. That was only the only thing we were trying to do. The rest of the night, it's not like we're sitting there looking at the sky. We're hanging around in camp, having a good time, keeping our eyes on the sky in the meantime. And it was indeed working until it gets to the point where the activity is so obvious, we all stop what we're doing and we're just looking at what's happening in the sky.
1: So did you have a mass sighting?
2: Did we have a what?
1: A mass sighting?
2: Three of us would come out those first trips. So, you know, I wouldn't say mass. The biggest sighting we had of a low-level craft was, I think, 17 people.
1: All right. More to come. Dr. Jürgen Hess tonight, our guest. I'm Jeremy Scott. Somewhere between the paranormal and the abnormal.

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0: UFOs in a Sedona, Arizona, talking with Dr. Jürgen Hess tonight. The Hoodoo Tall documentary in series is available. We've got links up that to that at paranormalradio.com. So here you guys are out hanging out. There's a couple of you, and there's something that catches your attention.
1: Yeah, those, you know, the first few kind of light shows that we got, the best reference I can make is almost like a silent firework going off in a UFO shape. There were that many lights and that many colors. And they lit up quickly and kind of circled around the craft quickly and then vanished. And then an hour later, they'd do it again. And I'm talking maybe 200 feet above a tree. And so it wasn't very high at all. Another one we saw was a boomerang shape. At least half the time we saw it, due to perspective, the first time I saw it from the side where it just looked like a rectangle. But the next time it flew by, it was tilted more and I could tell it was more boomerang shaped. And the cloaked one was really bizarre. So there were 17 of us out. I think it was 16, 17. We had about 8 pairs of night vision. So a lot of us were able to constantly watch it. And it flew by about 8 or 9 times within an hour and a half period. Some people were getting extremely frightened. I was thrilled, right? So the weirdest thing about this craft was through the night vision, when it came by, you could see it, but it looked almost hazy. And you could see kind of these waves going through it. And we were wondering if it was bending the light around it, just due to the gravitational propulsion system. And so as it came back again one time, I was looking at it with night vision to track it. When you take the night vision down, it is completely invisible. You see nothing in the sky. But if you point a green laser at it, or any color, I imagine I had a green one, it hits the craft and the craft absorbs the green light and glows this green waves of light as the green laser goes around the craft. So that was one of the more remarkable sightings, because it was actually showing some type of manipulation of gravity when it did that to the laser pointer. That was really, yeah. And then, as you can imagine, friends stopped coming with me. It's not easy to convince people to watch UFOs and then go in your tent and go to sleep. So the first trip I made alone, you know, I had like this crippling anxiety for years, and I didn't think I'd be able to camp alone even for one night. And so I decided, you know, I'm going to tackle this. I'm going to go to Sedona for a week by myself. It's my favorite place to be. If I have anxiety there, then figure out why. And so I came out here, and I remember that first morning. I got here late at night, set up camp, went to sleep, got up early, started to slightly get anxiety about what am I going to do today. And then I realized I could do anything I wanted. Nobody was there to tell me it was a bad idea. So I went on a hike to find a petroglyph, because I was at this point, I was on a kind of a soulful journey and trying to mature my soul a bit and gain some awareness. And I had a reason to find a spiral petroglyph. And a park ranger told me he'd seen one, or he posted that he'd seen one in this creek bed. So I was hiking through this creek bed and finding all kinds of carvings. And one carving was a Bigfoot carving. And I was kind of taken back, and I have pictures and videos of it all. They carve this big creature, and then they carve an obvious footprint down by its foot. And at that point, I was overheated. It was like 115 degrees, out of water, and I started to realize I need to get to my car. So I turned to go back. When I turned into the wind, I smelled this rank, terrible smell that's been associated with Bigfoot, and kind of got panicked. And I was like, oh, what the heck is that? I was like, all right, calm down, get back to your car, retrace your steps, look for something. I got all the way to my starting point and didn't see anything. And then my intuition kicked in, or a thought kicked in, said, just go a little further. And I went like another maybe 20 to 40 feet, something like that. And there was a sandy patch. And there it was, this footprint, still the best Bigfoot footprint I found. It's a perfect primate track. 13, 14 inches long. I mean, the toes curled and kickstand in. There's a mid-tarsal break. And to the left of it is its knuckle impressions in the ground.
0: Yeah.
1: So this thing put a foot and a knuckle down and followed me for a couple hundred yards, and I didn't sense it or hear it until I caught that scent. And then that really kind of, I was like, hold on a minute. UFOs, that's wild enough. But you're telling me there's Bigfoots in the Arizona mountains when it's 115 degrees? Like, there's no way there's a monkey out here. And, you know, I was never sure the Bigfoots that were native to Earth. And my experiences out here have shown that I don't believe they are in any way terrestrial. They're more ET than anything else I've really hear stories about.
0: Bigfoot's a supernatural beast.
1: Yeah, it has to be. Just the things they're capable of, no other terrestrial creature is capable of. They, you know, walk through walls and disappear in front of you, or just leave 3 or 4 footprints when it weighs 1,500 pounds. You know, I can track a cow for until I find the cow, because a cow will leave consistent footprints behind. But these things don't do that at all. The longest track line I've found, I think, was like 17 footprints. That was like left, right, left, right, left, right. And they're heavy enough that in a lot of the ground out here is kind of these small broken up red rocks on the surface. These things are so heavy that when they step on the ground, they push those rocks a couple inches down, and then it fills in with kind of dirt and silt when it rains. So even if the tracks aren't fresh, you can still find them because they just are these big, obvious openings in the ground. And so, you know, I was really confused. Did I just have a Bigfoot encounter? And then I kept coming back, and sure enough, now the Bigfoots would come through my campsite. And I was like, come, what is happening? And so I looked up Bigfoots in the area, and that's how I found Tom Dongo and the Bradshaw Ranch. So I wouldn't have found the ranch if the Bigfoots wouldn't have literally been harassing me as I came out here. I don't know why that is. I really don't. I've had people make some the most wild claims about that, telling me I'm related to Bigfoot, which just like seems like, how do you, or I'm an alien, or, you know, I've heard all kinds of stuff. And I assure you, my mom remembers giving birth to me. I'm not any of that. So, yeah, I don't know why it happened, but they led me to the ranch, especially looking at it, you know, at this point of view. And once I got to the ranch, these Bigfoots put me through the same initiation process they put Linda Bradshaw through. And once again, this is only collected in hindsight, but after I read the book, Merging Dimensions, that her and Tom wrote, with her encounters at the ranch, I realized the same thing happened to me. So what they did to her was they became aware to her, making noises. Then she would start to feed them and exchange gifts. She would feed them on a red plate. They would leave gifts of rocks or sticks or draw carving or symbols and stuff. Then it left its body impression in the ground for Linda so that she would know how large it was, because the next step was letting her see it in the daytime. And it didn't want her to panic when it saw how big it was. And so that's where her journey kind of ended there. And so when I started going out there, I would hear them, and I still hear them. We still interact. It's still ongoing. I started hearing them, and then I wanted to interact with them in a friendly way. You cannot catch these things, and if you try to catch them, they won't show up. That's right. Why trail cams don't work.
0: More to come. This is a fascinating story about experiences of the strange and the unexplained in Sedona, Arizona. Our guest tonight is Dr. Jürgen Hess. Who Knew Tall, the documentary and series. More to come. I'm Jeremy Scott, Into the Paranormal.
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3: Let's go Gators! 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
4: This is Arizona News Audio. I'm John Gilliland. The Maricopa County Attorney's Office determining that 8 non-citizens voted in elections in that county. Rachel Mitchell says that after a months-long investigation, her people found a systemic flaw tied to driver's licenses and the voter registration process.
5: My detectives had to knock on doors. They had to go back to homes numerous times to contact people, conducted dozens of interviews, and pulled information from various sources and databases.
4: Arizona from north to south under a flood watch today as two tropical storms move up from Mexico, bringing widespread rain. National Weather Service Flagstaff meteorologist Robert Rickey says, though, the really active weather comes tomorrow.
6: We're looking at periods of heavy rainfall and even an isolated severe weather threat on Tuesday as well.
4: And the Tucson Unified School District wrapping up a week of community meetings considering how they might close as many as 10 schools across that district. This is Arizona News Audio. I'm John Gillen.
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17: This This is Paranormal News. Dust off your telescope or binoculars if you want to see a newly discovered comet grace the skies. Swan 25F has been getting brighter and brighter since it was spotted in late March by an Australian amateur astronomer using data from an instrument aboard the European Space Agency's SOHO spacecraft. The comet is best viewed low in the morning sky. Visibility is expected to improve in the coming weeks, and sky watchers are hopeful that it might become bright enough to see with a naked eye under dark skies by the end of April. I'm George Henry, Paranormal News.
18: I still encourage people, if UFOs are something you're interested in, you should come to the area around Sedona and just come and see them for yourself.
19: You know, I spent about 2 years looking for a location out here that had an ancient carving or painting of a mammoth. They're very much tied together. And the one thing that's been able to show me is that the creatures we've been running into and encountering out here have been here a very, very long time.
18: It's astonishing how real they are. And the footage been getting out here has been remarkable. Formations, like I said, answering questions.
20: In the video conversation I had with the UFO a second ago, I asked it if it could show up as two, and it flashed yes.
21: Blurring the lines between the paranormal and abnormal. You're headed into the paranormal.
0: I'm Jeremy Scott. Our guest tonight from the Hoodoo Tall documentary and series is Dr. Jürgen Hess, who's experienced all sorts of strange and often unexplainable phenomena in one of the most spiritually charged places in America. It's Sedona, Arizona. And he was telling us about the Bradshaw Ranch and about interacting with what he believes to be Bigfoot. You were saying did you also give them gifts and get gifts in return, like Linda Bradshaw?
1: Yeah, absolutely. So I started out hearing them, and then I tried to feed them. And I don't think I was using the right food at first. I was using all these like organic mushrooms and tomatoes, and they would just sit there for weeks. And then a friend of mine, Monica, who's come out to help, she suggested a red plate because Linda Bradshaw used a red plate. So as a sign, like a way to connect what I was doing and my intent, we used a red plate, and then they started eating. And I went one day, and there was a piece of green polished aventurine stone on the plate. And when I first saw it, it looked to me like a grape. And so in my mind, I thought, well, maybe they put that there because they want grapes. So I've started getting grapes, and they go for grapes right away. I mean, I'll put 3 pounds of grapes and they're gone, sometimes in a couple hours, usually overnight. And they'll leave small gifts in return. They've left different rocks and things like that. One day I found these bricks. So I stacked bricks on the gift table, thinking maybe they would stack them in a different way. But instead, they stacked a bunch of logs on the roof of the house. So like the interactions are hard to understand a lot of times. And so that started happening, and I wanted to try to further the connection. So I put a chalkboard out and I drew some symbols. And as I was waiting for a reply, they left their body impression in the ground. This one did. And so it did the same thing to Linda, but mine was 12 feet tall, the body impression. Linda's was like 6.5 feet tall. And then the summer solstice a couple years ago, it drew a reply on my chalkboard and let me see it in the daytime. And the one Linda encountered was white. The one I encountered is light brown. And I saw it from across the apple orchard field, the old orchard field. And we stared at each other for, I mean, no more than 10 seconds. I mean, it felt like an eternity, but I was staring at it because there's a tree line there, and suddenly there was this big brown thing in the tree line. And I was looking at it like, what? Where did that come from? Did a tree just die in the shape of a person? Like, what am I looking at? And then it turned and walked away and vanished behind a tree. And I kind of got all excited, and I grabbed the nearest guy, and pointed to where it was. I ran over there and put my hand up, which is 8 feet tall, the top of my hand, and he took a photo so we could make a size reference, and that one was 12 feet tall. So it certainly seemed like it. And then activity went quiet for a while. A lot of people have been kind of going to the ranch as like a paranormal theme park, and kind of when that happens, things die down a bit. But then just recently, I got one of the best Bigfoot tracks I've ever found. I stepped on it, unfortunately, but that's how I found it. So I stepped perpendicular to it right across the middle, and then I saw the toes in the sand. I was like, oh, goodness. So I did get good pictures and video of that. It's really pretty awesome. The only place it is on my Instagram, which is at a baby raven. But the Bigfoots are back now, so that's good. And the locations I've been interacting with them, I've moved off property so that they don't get disturbed. My chalkboard would get defaced and stuff like that. So I had two interactions on the chalkboard where they left me symbols in return. But now I've kind of moved away from that.
0: So what did this thing look like? I mean, from afar? Did it have features that looked somewhat human?
1: No, no. It was Chewbacca, but white. Chewbacca, but twice as wide, and just more of a light brown. Like it was far enough away that the best thing I could tell you about its face was that it had hair on it. I've heard reports of other people seeing them where the face doesn't have hair, but this had hair. Head, very broad shoulders. You don't, like, I couldn't see a neck. Like, they're that thick and massive, you know. It looks like Andre the Giant standing out there or something. You know, it's just this, it's so big that even though I'm accustomed to being around them, seeing it, staring at it, I'm still having trouble comprehending what was going on. And that, it was, I think, because during the day, most of my encounters have been at night where I can just see their silhouette and we're making noises at each other or something like that. Or, you know, the photograph I got of it was at night, and that one was only 6.5 feet tall. So there's more than one. We did get white hair samples on the ranch. And so that clip you played of the audio clip of me talking about, I was looking for a mammoth painting. So we found it. There's a painting out here of a mammoth. It's part of a very big mural, maybe 50, 60 feet long, this mural. It's massive. But the mammoth dates it. I mean, this is Younger Dryas or End of the Ice Age paintings. And there's this section of it that shows some sort of ritual going on with all these really bizarre characters. You can see this in episode 2 of Hoodoo Tall 2. And among these characters that don't look human, some of them look like plants. They're very weird. In the background is a big white Bigfoot standing there watching them. And then to the left of them is a black mantis creature with red eyes. And this is 10,000 years old. And Linda Bradshaw was seeing a white Bigfoot on the ranch. And we're getting white hair samples. And it kind of boggled my mind that the same thing has been seen in the same area for that amount of time.
0: Yeah, so that speaks certainly to the, you know, if we're talking about the lifespan of something like this. Do you think that there are multiple entities out there?
1: Yeah, you know, I would say 80 to 85% of the footprints I find are not Bigfoot. And that's so bizarre because I can't get eyes on these things. So there was one creature I tracked for maybe 3-4 months and then it stopped showing up. And I tracked it for a 6-mile radius. And it had, overall, its footprint almost looked like Bigfoot, but it only had 3 toes. And they were big toes, like the size of, each one is like the size of a lemon.
0: That's odd. More to come. Dr. Jürgen Hess, our guest tonight. I'm Jeremy Scott. Somewhere between the paranormal and the abnormal. We'll be right back.

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0: A creature that leaves a footprint that has three toes the size of lemons. That's where we left our conversation with Dr. Jürgen Hess of the Hoodoo Tall documentary and series. He's been out there searching for the strange and the unexplained, the high strangeness out in the fields around Sedona, Arizona. This is the high desert. What is it specifically about that area that is attracting all this activity, you think?
1: Yeah, you know, I made a connection geologically, actually, in my dissertation to kind of address that. There's a couple things going on. One is that about 50 miles from here is a place called Diamond Point near Payson, Arizona. And on that mountainside, you can collect quartz crystals that form as hard as a diamond on the Mohs scale. The other place this happens is in Herkimer, New York. And if you go to crystal shops, you'll often see things called Herkimer diamonds. Now, the odd thing is that about 50 miles from Herkimer, New York, or within that radius anyway, is the Hudson River Valley, where also just about all this phenomena occurs. I don't think that's a coincidence, and I hope can get help in finding other places on the planet this type of quartz forms and looking within a radius of that for other hotspots. As to why that happens, there's a guy named Ben Lone Tree who I've worked with a bunch out here. He's been measuring the vortexes out here for 20 plus years. He uses a magnetometer and a device that measures electrical discharges, and he gets measurable results in the vortex sites. In fact, he's been able to pinpoint to me where they actually are. And it was great for me because I got to take him out to the ranch for the first time, and we got to do a bunch of measurements. And the windmill at the ranch is stronger than any vortex in Sedona. The data he got there kind of shocked him so much that he made a new device that detects positive ionization, and we used that out there to measure too. All three of these devices were off the charts compared to baseline readings in other places. So there is something happening geologically on the land there. Now, quartz under pressure creates energy and a piezoelectric effect. That's how a quartz watch runs. So even at the ranch, there's one hillside there that's covered in quartz, it's covered in selenite, and it's covered in calcite. And there definitely is something causing energy to come out of that part of the land because we've measured it. Now, as that energy goes up, here's one idea anyway. As that energy goes up into the sky, there's a lot of things around the planet, like the Van Allen belts, the atmosphere. There's a lot of things, concentric circles around Earth. Maybe this energy that's going up is pulling down on some of those other belts or things covering Earth, making a pockmark. And it may be the UFO craft use those pockmarks as a navigation point. I don't know. Now, I don't know why that craft would tend to go to a place that has crystals or higher energy, but in the two places where these crystals are forming, there's certainly a lot of that activity. So at this point, I don't think that can be overlooked. The other thing is your intent matters. If you want to experience this stuff, yeah, trying to catch them, they just don't show up. And the other thing is, if you're on a spiritual journey, the chances are you're going to start encountering them. Because most of these things are higher level beings than Earth level, and they're interacting with Earth in some way to help. And so if you're actually applying yourself to the goal of, say, graduating Earth level, the beings that are going to help are going to pay you more attention. Just like if you're a tutor at a school and you have a student that's actually applying himself, you're going to want to help him more than the student that doesn't even show up to school. So if you're on a path of enlightenment and stuff, I would let people know to expect to start encountering things like this.
0: Interesting. What other sorts of paranormal activity have been reported out in Sedona? Have people come across portals, apparitions, that sort of thing?
1: So I hear portals a lot. I do have a series of photos where this red circle opened up in the sky when we were at the ranch one night that are kind of mind-blowing, and I haven't put them out there yet, but I will soon. That's the only thing I've seen that references a portal, but I think that portal, the word portal is very vague. Now, I hear portals associated with UFOs quite a bit, and I want to explain it the way it was explained to me, because it makes sense, even though people might not want to think about it that way at first. So I've heard a lot of people out here say there's a portal in the sky, and that's where the UFO is coming in and out of. And I don't see that, because these UFOs manipulate gravity to travel. That in itself is a portal. It is a stargate. Each UFO has a little stargate or portal on it and a room built around it to house the things it's transporting. I mean, that's what the craft are. They're taxi cabs on a level we don't comprehend yet. And so UFOs don't need an area of the sky for a portal to open to appear, because they make the portal whenever they want and go through it. I have a photo, a time-lapse photo of a craft coming out of the portal it made. It let this huge plasma discharge out, and the craft comes streaking. Since it was a 30-second time lapse, it captured the whole motion. You know, it's really, really pretty awesome. Yeah. The ghosts in Jerome are no joke. I spent 6 months giving people ghost tours up there, and in 6 months, 4 days a week, I never gave a tour without ghosts speaking to us on a spirit box and lighting up our EMF detectors. Have you encountered ghosts yourself?
0: Me? Yeah. Once or twice.
1: Yeah, they're very real. That's all. Like, I wasn't really into ghosts. I thought it'd be a fun job, not knowing that I was going to be like neck deep in ghosts all the time. And I learned to get to know them, and I applied the same practice that I use for UFOs and Bigfoots to the ghosts, which is establishing my intent and making it a friendly one.
0: Does that work?
1: And that's what has worked for me. My dissertation is a lot about that. Is, you know, that's the method I used to get all this abundance of evidence I've collected. And I'm not trying to say anyone else has to do it. I'm just trying to say, if you want to collect the same type of evidence I've been getting, maybe try the same method I used, and maybe that is the difference, you know?
0: Maybe. It's all about the method. Well, yeah, the final word, we only have a couple minutes, so wrap this up for us, please.
1: As much as I want to keep sharing footage and stuff, I keep doing it as much as I can. It does take a little time. If you have questions, I'm not hiding from anyone. You can message me on Instagram. You can see what's latest of what's happening there. Or if you're going to be in the area and want to contribute, send me a message. Let me know. You know, that's how we've got a lot of things accomplished. So if you go to @ababyraven and stay in touch. Yeah, that's how collaboration is key.
0: Fantastic. Well, I can attest that you're always very responsive, and so I appreciate that. Again, thank you for coming on the program. Look forward to a chance when we can talk again, because it certainly seems like the activity out there is not slowing down.
1: That's absolutely right. I look forward to that time.
0: All right. Take care. That is Dr. Jürgen Hess, the Hoodoo Tall documentary. There's the full documentary, and then, as he mentioned, this is the sequel, and so they're putting it out in episodes, which is available through the YouTube link that we've posted up on our website at paranormalradio.com. Speaking of summoning UFOs, because

0: apparently. The organization founded by Barber claims that it has been at least able to partly replicate the process that it believes the U.S. government has used to attract non-human technology to Earth, at reporting from News Nation. Until we talk next time, friends, from the cold, dark depths of a secret dungeon, somewhere deep in the remote Pacific Northwest, I am Jeremy Scott. Good night, and God bless. Until next time, friends.
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0: continues this hour from Town Hall. I'm John Scott. U.S. Ambassador to China David Perdue confirms President Trump raised the possibility of selling weapons to China during his recent meeting with President Xi Jinping.
1: Perdue made the comments Sunday on Fox News, saying Trump asked Xi if China would like to buy U.S. arms. The remarks come as the two countries continue to compete over trade, technology, and Taiwan. Trump and Xi are expected to meet again in November at the Asia-Pacific Economic Cooperation Summit, followed by another meeting in December at the G20 Summit in Miami. Their latest meeting ended Friday after Xi's three-day state visit to Washington. I'm Mark Mayfield.
0: Mediators working with Iran and the U.S. on a deal to end fighting and open the Strait of Hormuz. Iranian state media reporting Foreign Minister Abbas Araghchi will meet with Qatari mediators about the latest discussions. President Trump is reportedly open to pursuing a non-military resolution to the conflict if one can be achieved. The late September nor'easter will continue to impact Massachusetts through Monday evening, despite the storm gradually winding down. Some minor impacts are still expected, from flooding to coastal concerns, and it appears the strongest winds now are behind us. In health news, it's that time of year again when everyone starts getting sick. And

0: One illness seems to be making a comeback in New York City.
1: COVID numbers are on the rise, and this has led to a surge of admissions at city hospitals. 500 cases in September marks the biggest jump in people seeking care for COVID since October of last year. Health officials say this is not just isolated to New York City, as statewide numbers are also up. Doctors recommend staying up to date on COVID and flu vaccines. Of the recent COVID cases reported, 12 have been fatal, so medical professionals are stressing that it's important to get vaccinated. In New York, I'm Liz Warner.
0: More on these stories from townhall.com.
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5: A new four-year study has revealed that internalizing lots of stress could contribute to cognitive decline. Researchers tested the memory and thinking skills of adults who had experienced a lot of stress but not talked to anyone about it. 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
8: From the KTOX Route 66 Broadband Weather Center, I'm Eric Troyer. Here in Needles, we're at 71 degrees with a chance of showers and thunderstorms tonight, falling to around 62. Tomorrow looks sunny with a high near 92. Up in Bullhead City, it's 74 with storms possible this evening. Then sunny and 92 tomorrow. That's the tri-state forecast. You get news and weather at the top of every hour on KTOX 1340 and 92.9.
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11: But I have a big decision to make. Will a deal be made with Iran that lets them rebuild and create a far greater country than it ever was before? maybe one of the greatest in the Middle East or even the world? Or do I annihilate the Islamic Republic and do it quickly, never giving them a chance to kill and destroy people and countries again?

0: All right. I think we've entered the Twilight Zone. 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In Needles, California. 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Streaming on Rumble. So now we're, I just played a clip from President Trump today at the UN. We have a new word, annihilation. You know, and he speaks like we're in total control of the situation, which there's no proof of that, that we're in total control and we're calling the shots. I don't think that's where it's at right now. So he said a lot of things that in this speech that just didn't add up. 855-586-9134, 855-586-9134. If you can tell me how we're in control, give me a call. So I had one story left over from the first hour, and we're talking about the crackdown on dissent, on what you can say as a just a citizen or as a, in a media outlet. And, of course, the flock cameras are part of cracking down. But did the escalation of cracking down on dissent start after the Charlie Kirk assassination? I think it did. The assassination of Mr. Kirk on September 10, 2025, so a little over a year ago, did serve as a major catalyst for intensifying and coordinating crackdowns on political dissent by the current administration and current and conservative allies. Tensions over speech and dissent did exist before that. But this killing provided a specific pretext and immediate momentum for government and private sector actions targeting left-leaning groups and just individuals in general. Because now it's not just left-leaning, because a lot of people on the right have some serious questions about this assassination. But the escalation began within hours of the shooting. Top administration officials, including Stephen Miller of the Steve Miller Band and J.D. Vance, he's not with the band, drafted legal memos and executive action blueprints within 24 hours to target what they called, they framed it as targeting radical left organizations and individuals who made comments perceived as celebratory or disrespectful of Kirk. And yes, that absolutely happened. And it was disgusting. It really was. Some of the things that were said about him and his kids, but then it expanded to anyone who questioned the actual assassination and how it was being handled by the government. And it led to a government-backed campaign that resulted in over 600 Americans facing firings, suspensions, or investigations within 2 months, including teachers, airline pilots, military personnel, and public employees. The Department of Justice, Homeland Security, investigated labor unions, nonprofits, and anti-ICE protesters alleging links to a leftist conspiracy promoting violence. The FCC pressured broadcasters like ABC to suspend Jimmy Kimmel's show after his comments on the political fallout. State Department threatened to revoke visas of foreigners who praised, rationalized, or made light of Kirk's death. Which is, again, was absolutely disgusting. Free speech advocates and legal experts criticized these measures as a pretext to silence political opposition, which is exactly what it was. I don't think Stephen Miller or any of these people gave a rat's ass about Charlie Kirk. Actually, they had reasons to dislike him at that point when he got assassinated because of the things he was saying, not only about Israel, but about the war. Charlie Kirk had come out against the war, or wars, and actually, yeah, he was killed a little over a year ago. And about what the way the Israeli government was conducting themselves. So that pretty much kicked off the crackdown on dissent. Yeah, today is the UN dog and pony show underway at the UN in New York. The BB and Don show. Bibi Netanyahu said he will tell the truth on Israel's action. Says he will tell the truth on Israel's actions at the United Nations. Netanyahu said today he would use his speech at the UN this week to defend Israel's military action against the Palestinians. What about Lebanon and Syria and the West Bank and potentially Turkey? What about that? While accusing New York Mayor Zohan Mamdani of supporting Hamas. Netanyahu's comments were in response to remarks by the New York mayor, who told CNN on Monday that Netanyahu was a war criminal, which I think he is. The ICC has a warrant out for his arrest. A war criminal and an architect of horrific genocide of the Palestinian people. I know some of you look at that totally different. That's fine. That's fine. Netanyahu, actually, he's not slated to speak until Thursday. I'm coming to the UN. I'm going to tell the truth, which means he's going to lie. You're on the air.
1: At 5:05 Pacific Daylight Savings Time.
0: Yeah.
1: Going to fall.
0: What's going to fall?
1: Summer.
0: Summer?
1: Did you know that?
0: Oh, yeah, it's going to be officially fall, right? Yeah. Yeah. Okay, I got it.
1: Autumn, whatever you want to call it.
0: Autumn, yeah.
1: No. As far as Charlie Kirk is concerned, you know, I want to be respectful because I know a lot of your listeners are fans of Charlie. I followed Charlie not to because I liked what he was saying, but to understand what he was saying, you know, and I think that's probably saying more than a lot of people on the left and the right that have no tolerance of the other point of view at all. They just don't want to hear it.
0: I get that, you know? Every day. I get that. I got a dose of no tolerance yesterday from actually even from people I work with. So,
1: Yeah.
0: You know what I'm saying?
1: I don't like intolerance. I have no toleration for intolerance. But I should be more tolerant.
0: But you know, Charlie Kirk had started to change some of his views And I think that might be what got him killed.
1: Well, that's what I really called you about. And from what I recollect about Charlie and his views, Mr. Kirk, he was on board with, all right, let's just forget about the Epstein files, okay? Because that's when Donald Trump started calling everybody idiot and all of the, you know, Alex Jones, Charlie Kirk, Clam Chowder.
0: Yep.
1: Who else? All of these people that are on the right wing talking circuit there.
0: The wall banger. The wall banger was getting in on it too.
1: Yeah, and then, well, that's. I think Charlie at the last point of his life was willing to, you know, sacrifice his values as far as going after the Epstein file perpetrators.
0: Yep.
1: And saying, you know, and that's really unfortunate because I believe that Charlie probably would have said, look, what am I thinking here? But I can't speak for another man. I'm not going to speak for a dead man either.
0: Yeah.
1: That was just, it disappointed me that he.
0: You know what? That might have gotten him in more trouble, now that you mention it, speaking out about Epstein than the other two things. I think you're right.
1: Well, mate, I don't know. I really don't know. I you know what I believe? I believe this guy killed him, and I think that the FBI is so incompetent right now because they have totally eroded trust in the public, along with getting rid of their investigators that are good ones.
0: Look, man, could it be not just being incompetent, but being complicit in some of these things?
1: I don't want to believe that, but that's a possibility. I'm not going to dismiss that, but I don't want to believe that. You know?
0: Well, nobody would want to believe it, but just look back at the Butler, Pennsylvania situation where everybody in the crowd knew that dude was on the roof. Everybody knew. And they told.
1: I look at that as more of a, because, you know, my limited experience in federal government and working with local jurisdictions and the law enforcement capacity, I understand that there's, you know, oh, don't let them have any information. And there's this, you know, stupid game that they play with each other, like, oh, well, we don't want to talk to them, that kind of thing,
0: yeah.
1: You know, and then that results in things like that happening.
0: And also you've got the FBI mentoring and grooming people to, you know, Lee Harvey Oswald. I mean, they knew they had, you know, use them as like a patsy. I mean,
1: yes, I agree with that. And I don't believe for a second that they didn't know this guy that was going to show up at the correspondents' dinner and run around with a bunch of weapons he didn't know how to use.
0: Right.
1: You know?
0: And run right past the Secret Service.
1: I mean, come on. And then it was so, that looked like totally choreographed. You got the guy that looked like some kind of character from a Black Ops video game that gets up in front of everybody and starts pointing his weapon at the crowd. How bizarre is this? I mean, what the hell? This is show business.
0: Well, I played the clip of him running past. I had the Benny Hill music in the background. So that's, it's just stupid.
1: That makes sense.
0: It's just stupid. And, you know, we're being manipulated and lied to. We just can't figure out exactly how, right? Because we don't know all the facts.
1: Absolutely. It's really trust your instinct about something here. And, you know, I'm not going to be vulgar. But anyway, yeah, I agree. I just don't know. How much, look, everything's so effed up right now. That's all I have to say, I guess. Happy fall.
0: Hey, thank you, Chuck. Happy fall. I forgot all about that, but we don't have fall around here. We fall right from summer to winter at some point, but there's no changing of the leaves or anything. We don't have leaves. So there you go. 855-586-9134. There are problems on the left and right of society and the political spectrum. There is. You know some of the crazy stuff that goes on. Is one you can associate with the left. Silenced and erased. Stanford busted. Stanford University busted using AI to race swap white male student for a black female in an ad. You know, they don't like to show a lot of white men in certain situations. Stanford Research and Dining Enterprises used AI to race and gender swap students who had been photographed for its advertisements and even alter their appearances by slimming down their faces. A student-run newspaper, the Stanford Review, obtained before and after photos, one showing an original untouched image of students holding up plates of food in the cafeteria. A student featured in the unaltered photo said he was surprised to see he had been replaced with a black woman in a finished version. He said, "And I'm not even transgender. I was driving to school from my hometown when my friend sent me the images comparing the banner to the original photos, and I was immediately baffled." Billy Ramirez, a junior, told the outlet. And his last name's Ramirez, so I guess he wasn't even, he just looked too white. He looked too white. So those are the kind of things that you see, and you were seeing a lot when Joe Biden was president. Here's another one. Pennsylvania measles cases near 800 as outbreak grows. I think a lot of people on the left would welcome another mRNA jab forced on the people. I think they would. Pennsylvania Department of Health reported 792 measles cases on Monday, 25 more than on Friday as the state's outbreak grew further, remaining at the center of the nation's worst measles resurgence in decades. State Department of Health confirmed 155 hospitalized measles patients, up from 150 from last year. Lancaster County is the hardest hit county. The Centers for Disease Control, the CDC, has not yet added Pennsylvania's 2026 measles deaths to its national count. So I had the measles when I was a kid. It was, you know, wasn't that bad. But they'll use these things, clamp down on people, which is a lot of what we've talked about quite a bit. Got to have measles jab. You got to get your measles shot. So how's the economy doing? How's the oil doing? Bank of America warns of oil hitting $150 a barrel if supplies tighten further. This is Bank of America. Warned Tuesday that oil prices may climb beyond $150 a barrel should the ongoing war in Iran continue to strain global inventories, according to Market Watch. The bank also revised its year-end Brent crude outlook upward, moving from $83 a barrel to $95 a barrel. You're on the air.
2: Do you recall a man by the name of Jonathan Gruber who helped design Obamacare?
0: Yeah, wasn't he from Massachusetts? Didn't they design it after Massachusetts' healthcare system? I think that's what it was.
2: Something along those lines, but what it amounted to was a lack of government transparency
0: yeah.
2: is a huge political advantage, is what it all came down to. And it was all done in secret, of course. Nobody, you know, no one on the outside had any view of what they were planning with Obamacare or what the motives were behind it. But I think you touched on something about the lack of transparency and how we're kind of at a disadvantage to be able to figure anything out on account of we don't have any information, really.
0: That's right. We don't know a lot of things.
2: That might be a good place to start looking is Jonathan Gruber.
0: Okay, he was an MIT, that's Massachusetts, Boston, economics professor who served as a key technical consultant and advisor in drafting the Affordable Care Act, commonly known as Obamacare, which another thing people don't remember is the insurance companies helped write this too.
2: Well, of course, they had a huge stake in it, and why would they keep them make an enemy out of the insurance companies when they can make them their friend?
0: Are you
2: help them with their agenda?
0: Do you have Obamacare? I don't. I mean,
2: No, I don't have any health insurance at all, other than Part B Medicare.
0: And now, when you go to the doctor, you get these inflated bills that you know are being artificially inflated just to pay off the insurance companies. That's what it is.
2: Right. The last time I had a huge medical bill like that, it was well over $250,000. I filed bankruptcy. I'd have spent the rest of my life trying to pay that off.
0: Yeah. $250,000. That's incredible. Wow, what'd you have done?
2: I had a ruptured brain aneurysm.
0: Right.
2: About an inch behind my right eye.
0: So you had surgery, of course.
2: Yeah, 5 weeks in the hospital.
0: What did that cost, just the 5 weeks? Do you remember?
2: They wouldn't atomize it for me. Itemize it. They refused to itemize it for me.
0: Why?
2: I got a 10-page list of expenses, but nothing finalized.
0: I got a $29,000 bill for going to the emergency room.
2: Right.
0: Yeah.
2: That's just the beginning. That was my very first day. You know, I went to, they gave me the helicopter ride. The sun was down when they gave me the helicopter ride to the hospital in
0: Vegas.
2: In Vegas at sunrise. And I spent the next 5.5 weeks there.
0: And that's like $50,000, isn't it? The hospital, the helicopter ride?
2: Yeah, it was 25,000 or somewhere around there just to get through the hospital.
0: And they'll put you on the helicopter for almost anything around here. It doesn't really matter. Or a hangnail, they'll put you on the helicopter. All right. Thanks, Kenny. Thank you very much. You're on the air.
3: You have to be paying for those illegals' health care, man, and all their little babies. And then the illegal that was supposed to be deported, he wants pain pills. I mean, well, don't you have a heart anymore? I mean.
0: So is that like when Biden was president, did they pass some bill that we have to pay for illegals' health care? I think they did, didn't they?
3: Well, I think we've been doing that for a long time. We're being taxed to fund people that just come in here and are parasites. You know what I mean? They work for, they'll get on the farm labor, but they'll be collecting welfare and they get low wages at Walmart, but then they get welfare. So, I mean, like, we're being shafted, man. The white people are being shafted and being replaced. And we got to stop paying on it. And the thing about the license plate things, I mean, everybody should just start taking off their license plates. I mean, then they can't arrest you. If everybody does it, they can't do anything. I mean, this is enough, man.
0: Well, I'm sure they got a law for that, too, about hiding your identity or whatever or something. I bet they do.
3: You're already illegal, no matter what you do, man. You are illegal to them, man. Are you reading these posts by these rabbis saying, yeah, well, you're using the immigration to destroy the white countries? They're saying it openly, out loud. I mean, they're openly trying to destroy us. Openly.
0: Well, Russia's been doing that for a long time, trying to destroy us from within.
3: They are. They are, too, because it's the same government. It absolutely is the same government. Did you see the one post where they caught some Russians who are trying to pay off assassins in America? And they've got all kinds of influencers. And they were working through Cuba, too. They've got a Cuban was involved. I mean, you got to think. Cuban was involved. No, who's that one down in South Florida? Salazar? Isn't she from Cuba? And she wants to destroy us, isn't she?
0: She's a Republican, too, isn't she?
3: Oh, yeah, WEF, I mean. Yeah, it's the same government. Same government in Israel, same government in Russia, same government in D.C., you know, Chabad Lubavitch.
0: Yeah, she was the one complaining last week about the way we're treating the immigrants. I think that was her story. Look, man, I mean, we were promised mass deportations, right? Isn't that what we were promised?
3: Yep.
0: And the criminals are going to go first. And then, you know, anybody that's here illegally, they're going to have to go. And I don't really see that. What do you think about the story today that we're going to bring in 30,000 more people from South Africa? We're going to bring them in and give them citizenship.
3: Yeah, well, if they're the persecuted, you know what I mean? The Africans, the actual South Africans.
0: They're the white people. Yeah, they're white.
3: Yeah, the ones that are persecuted, they deserve it, and they want to get out before they're killed because they're killing them down there. But, I mean, why don't you put sanctions on the communist South African government, man? Now, that'd be a government overthrow. Absolutely. It's supposed to be easy to do. There's blacks wanting white rule back in Africa because they're destroying it. They're destroying South Africa. Like they did Zimbabwe, which was Rhodesia.
0: Yeah.
3: They wanted the white back. The white's back there, man. That guy was a... Who was that guy? And we were giving fun in that creep, man. That was taking the farms in South Africa or Zimbabwe. That was Rhodesia. What was his name? Mugabe.
0: Mugabe,
3: oh,
0: yeah.
3: Oh, was he up there? Being from hell. And we were funding him. You know that?
0: We're going after the wrong countries, I think.
3: Oh, yes, we are. And then Trump's friends with Putin's Putin's advisors. Because they're both Chabad Lubavitch. And who is this guy, that literal gangster that was funding Trump Jr.'s wedding?
0: Oh, yeah, the Russian gangster, yeah. And why can't they pay for their own wedding?
3: Because he wanted favors. He wanted party favors. But you see that? Did you see this one? There's this Jay from Kyiv did a post a couple days ago. He's probably doing one again, another one today. But he found a quote by Medvedev. Remember Medvedev?
0: Yep.
3: That's not his real name either, right? But anyway, he says, we need to go back to 1918 where they seize all the private property. And that's what they're doing. They're seizing foreign businesses. And that's Bolshevik. I told you they were Bolshevik. Just follow the rules. They're absolutely Bolsheviks. Yeah, and they do have a plan for the world. And they got agents here, a lot of them.
0: We're being overrun. Hey, thanks for the call. Being overrun from everywhere. Wendy's, the restaurant, the fast food restaurant that I do not go to, faces 300 closures across 15 states due to crippling beef prices. One of the largest franchisees operating 314 outposts of Wendy's across the country filed for bankruptcy, partially due to record high beef prices linked to tariffs and agricultural issues. One of the largest is Wendy's filed for bankruptcy protection after the restaurant chain tried to terminate its franchise agreement. Meritage Hospitality Group, which operates 314 Wendy's restaurants in 15 states, said in a statement last week it intends to keep operating its restaurants and paying its 9,000 employees during the bankruptcy process, which these restaurants will probably go away after that. All right, we'll be right back.
4: Olivia from Washington. Laid off and trying to keep our little kids from realizing that mommy and daddy haven't eaten in a while.
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10: Florida on the 5th of September. The price of diesel in Florida, in my town, was $5.52 a gallon. As of 3 days ago, that price was now $6.49. It's up almost a dollar in 2 weeks. Wow. And the odds are that in another 2 or 3 weeks, it's going to be up another dollar.
11: Jack Straub tweets out, the average price of diesel fuel in the U.S. for the first time in history exceeded $6.50 per gallon.
12: Finally.
11: There it is. Price is up 42% this year. Thanks, Trump.
12: Great job.
11: Great job. And why a lot of this is happening now, not only is the Strait of Hormuz closed, we know that, but the Houthis, which that's not, we're not supposed to call them that. We're supposed to call them Ansar Allah.
12: That's what they call themselves, Ansar Allah.
11: So this is the other strait that they're controlling now, the Bab el-Mandeb Strait. And so, and Trump is completely not going to try to F with them. Because he tried to F with them before. Nobody can beat the Houthis. By the way, Saudi Arabia is now fighting alongside ISIS and Al-Qaeda against the Houthis. So
12: well,
11: it's
12: official.
11: It was
12: official. Their project, wasn't it? It was one of their... It was some MK Monarch asset, I assume, bin Laden from a wealthy family. Just like the guy who shot Reagan came from that wealthy family that knew the Bushes. So they had him. They set him up as that... Remember when they were going to strip clubs, the terrorists, the Al-Qaeda yep. terrorists, and Bill Maher's like, I think they actually love America and they love freedom, but they can't admit. No, Bill, they were operatives. I don't know when people is going to dawn on people what's going on here, but the fact that they're fighting with ISIS and Al-Qaeda
11: right
12: should
11: now,
12: be an indicator of what's up.
11: Our greatest ally in the Middle East, Saudi Arabia.
12: Well, after the other one, you know, yeah, that also
11: besides Israel.
12: ISIS never attacks.
11: They never, isn't that funny? So here, go back to this. So here it is. So now this is closed off and this is closed off. So no oil. And that's why it's diesel is spiking. So the Strait of Hormuz effectively closed. Iran closed that. And now the Houthi stronghold or the Bab el-Mandeb Strait, they captured a key island here. So that's over. And so now instead of going right through there, they got to go all the way around Africa.
12: Ha ha.
11: Ha ha. And so approximately 3.5 million barrels of oil per day would go through here before the closing.
12: Yeah.
11: And then so Saudi Arabia has this east-west pipeline. The Houthis or the resistance inside Iraq bombed it, and now it's done. Now that's done. And how much oil was going through there? 5.5 million barrels a day. That's over.
12: Mm-hmm.
11: So they got this choked off. That was 3.5 million barrels a day and five. So this they so what I don't think the Houthis did this. I think they call it the resistance inside Iraq bombed the Saudi East-West pipeline. So that's done. And let's listen to what's going on with diesel.
13: Diesel prices hitting another record again today. The national average, $6.51 a gallon. These increased levels putting pressure on American small businesses relying on trucks, farm equipment, generators, and heavy machinery. Joining me now, U.S. Small Business Administrator Kelly Loeffler. Kelly, my dad's one of those. He's in the trucking business. He's looking at those diesel prices. What do you tell those small businesses that are feeling a little bit of that pinch?
14: Well, Taylor, we have that in common. I come from a farming and trucking background in my family business. Look, I think small businesses are looking through this right now. They obviously, prices are elevated. There's nothing more important to the president than getting these prices down. That's what he's working on every single day. But we cannot have the largest state sponsor of terror.
11: There is something more important, turns out, that servicing Israel and their greater Israel project. Mm-hmm. That's what's more important to the president.
12: By the way, Israel's goal is to destroy America and the West. I know that sounds histrionic, but they call us Rome because that Chabad cult, that's part of their stupid eschatology, is that this is Rome and it has to be, we have to be pushed down to lift them up.
11: That's right.
12: They literally say this. Not all the Jews, Chabad, the cult that runs shit here, they say it. Luriana Kabbalah.
13: Diesel prices hitting another record again today. The national average, $6.51 a gallon. These increased levels putting pressure on American small businesses relying on trucks, farm equipment, generators, and heavy machinery. Joining me now, U.S. Small Business Administrator Kelly Loeffler. Kelly, my dad's one of those. He's in the trucking business. He's looking at those diesel prices. What do you tell those small businesses that are feeling a little bit of that pinch?
14: Well, Taylor, we have that in common. I come from a farming and trucking background in my family business. Look, I think small businesses are looking through this right now.
0: This is a Fox News report, by the way.
14: Elevated. There's nothing more important to the president than getting these prices down. That's what he's working on every single day.
0: But we can't have
14: the largest state sponsor of terrorism having their thumb on oil prices indefinitely.
0: He's taking
14: that small businesses.
11: Yeah, they didn't have that before the stupid war that Trump started with Iran. But now they do. So we can't have that. You know, that thing that we didn't have before we did this war? I like to go say Trump's taking care of that. Oh, is he? Is that why diesel price just hit an all-time high? Because Trump's taking care of that?
12: Yeah, because screw you, Goy.
14: Are in growth mode. That's the bottom line. You see it in small business optimism.
11: Small business
12: optimism. Off.
11: So here is Larry Johnson. He's going to tell you about it.
15: Pays is such an attack.
16: Here's President Trump's, you know, he's suffering terribly. Apparently, he has told his inner circle.
11: So he literally tweeted this out. Trump says gas prices were much higher under Biden than under Trump. Mm-hmm. So we're almost all other prices. President, that's not true. It's Trump. And so in during Biden, it's not true.
12: Even Fox acknowledged it, but they just say, suck it up for Israel. So the Democrats suck it up for Ukraine. Republicans suck it up for Israel and Ukraine.
16: That he expects the Republicans to lose badly in the midterms. So here's the kind of nonsense that he puts out. This is yesterday or last night, actually. Gas prices were much higher under Biden than under Trump. So were almost all other prices. President DJT. This, of course, is not only not true, but the average Joe knows that it is not true.
17: Right. No, you're absolutely correct. People don't care. Was this caused because of Russia and Ukraine? I mean, that's a lie. Or was it caused because the Strait of Hormuz is closed and the United States attacked Iran? They're not geography experts. All they know is that when they go to the gas station, they're paying a lot more. I note that when I left the United States, 52 cents a gallon. As of 3 days ago, that price was now $6.49. It's up almost a dollar in 2 weeks. Wow. And the odds are that in another 2 or 3 weeks, it's going to be up another dollar. This is, and here's the dilemma for Trump.
11: It's going to be up another dollar in just a few weeks. So it went up a dollar in 2 weeks, and another 2 weeks, it's going to go up another dollar. This is going to be, what's that, Kurt?
12: Prices go up.
11: Everything goes up. The price of diesel goes up. Everything you got in your house came on a truck. The price of everything goes up. All of your food comes on a truck. Everything's going to go up. Okay.
17: There is absolutely nothing he can do by intervention, whether militarily or economically, that is going to bring the price of gasoline and diesel down. There is now a baked-in shortage that is part of the supply chain, the refineries, and as well as the actual supply of oil. It's a problem that is not going to be solved anytime soon. That if, let's just assume that Trump gets the Strait of Hormuz open and Bab el-Mandab open tomorrow, you're still not going to see potentially any relief until January at the earliest.
16: Wow. Well, no wonder he's privately quaking over the electoral defeat that appears to be coming in 7 weeks. Colonel.
12: Wow. Well, luckily the Democrats have nothing. So don't worry too hard, Trump.
11: Don't worry.
12: They're on the same team at the end of the day.
11: It's not like the Democrats are all for this war.
12: They'll be going at Joe Rogan, but not at him.
11: Yeah, that's right. The Democrats will be good. Chuck Schumer is for this war. Hakeem Jeffries is for this war. The Democrat leadership is on board for this. So it's a
12: Mayor Bloomberg is for it.
11: They're all for it. It's a uniparty. So the Republicans lose the midterms. Big whoop. And then what changes? What changes then? Oh, things are gonna get really different. We're going to have a black guy who's a puppet of Israel instead of a white guy.
12: Maybe a woman.
11: Yeah.
12: Maybe a woman can be a puppet of Israel for once instead of just a white man. Yay. What a dumb country this is. It should be just a podcast and not a country, this country.

0: You're on the air.
1: What kind of crap you talking today?
0: Oh, I don't care anymore.
1: Well, I don't either. That's why I called.
0: I don't care what you say. Get the hell out of my way.
1: No.
0: I've just been talking about what I always talk about. Started off with flock cameras.
1: Flock cameras. Yeah. So what's the conclusion?
0: They're using these cameras to crack down on dissent and to get people to accept them. Because then you got people are being pulled over by mistake. We'll call it a mistake. And having guns drawn on them where they got their kids in the car. Does that make sense to you?
1: No. So it seems to me that the bottom line argument is, you know, whether that's lawful or not to have the cameras constantly surveilling everything.
0: It's not.
1: Right. Well, you have to adjudicate that. The highest law in the land says no unreasonable searches. And so the argument then becomes it has to be adjudicated, and maybe it already has in some previous Supreme Court case, but apparently it hasn't because nobody's citing the case. So that means that if you want to actually stop them, that's what you have to do, is you have to take it, you know, to people have to take it to court, and then it needs to be when they lose, you know, assuming they lose, then you need to appeal it and then appeal it again and then appeal it again until you end up in the Supreme Court so that the Supreme Court rules on whether putting up a public camera, tens of thousands, hundreds of thousands of them, millions of them, to surveil everything, whether or not that crosses the legal line of unreasonable, which, you know, apparently it does, because however many you got, you're essentially surveilling everything all the time.
0: Hey, and so, do you know where Espanola, New Mexico is?
1: Espanola, yeah, that's where the Cholos live. That's where they got all the lowriders.
0: I was wondering about that. You know where it is?
1: Yeah, everybody knows where it is, man. That's where all the Cholos are at with the lowriders. That's what I told you. And the Cholos, too, man.
0: Is it near you?
1: You know what them damn Cholas it was a Chola. She came with the Cholos, and she came to I was at the hot springs in Jemez, and we were sitting at the hot springs, and all of a sudden all these Cholos and Cholas pull up in their lowriders, and they hike up the mountain with their cooler full of beer, and it was funny because they fall down, and they spilled the whole cooler full of beers, all the beers were rolling down the hill. But anyway, when the Chola got up to the hot spring, first damn thing that Chola did, she didn't ask nobody. She just pulled out a gallon jug of Mr. Bubble and poured it in the natural hot springs that runs down into the river.
0: Well, she just wanted a bubble bath.
1: Yeah, well, but she didn't. She disrespected everybody because she didn't ask nobody if she could do that. And then she's so dumb because that kills all the fish in the river.
0: You were there?
1: I was sitting in the hot tub in the hot spring, yeah.
0: Didn't you say anything?
1: No, you don't want to get gunned down. These are Cholos, dude.

0: Sedgwick, Kansas. Are there any innocent people there?
1: Kansas?
0: Well, yeah.
1: No, there ain't no innocent people in Kansas because Kansas is full of Mexicans.
0: What about Morristown, Tennessee?
1: No, Mexicans there too, man.
0: No, but these weren't Mexicans. This was, he detained two
1: Well, if they weren't Mexicans, what were they doing in Tennessee?
0: Two grandparents at gunpoint while their three-year-old granddaughter watched from the car.
1: Are you... The grandparents never mind.
0: They misread their license plate and pulled them over and drew their guns.
1: Well, what's so surprising about that? Cops can't read. You expect cops to be able to read? Cost more money. If you want to hire cops that can read, it's going to cost way more money.
0: Well, they should be able to read.
1: Well, why should they? They don't graduate high school. How do you expect them to read?
0: What about arresting somebody that was innocent and leaving them in jail for 30 days?
1: Well, there's an oxymoron. Why would you arrest somebody who's innocent?
0: Well, they did. I mean, this guy, and he spent 30 days in the hole.
1: Because he was innocent?
0: Yeah. They let him, after they...
1: Well, why did...
0: It took them 30 days to figure it out.
1: That's normal. They can't read, dude. How do you expect them to figure it out faster than that? Well, if they can't damn read.
0: They can't read at headquarters either?
1: No, none of them.
0: That's unacceptable.
1: Well, welcome to America. It's been that way for decades. Where you been? Oh, that's right. You've been out in L.A. getting stoned. That's why you never noticed.
0: Everybody must get stoned.
1: Yeah. Everybody must get still. Wait a minute.
0: Bobby Zimmerman.
1: That's that guy I can't stand.
0: You know the lyrics, so you must like him a little bit.
1: No, yeah, well, no, just every teenager you memorize all the bad stuff to annoy your parents, right?
0: Yeah, that's true. Yeah, but, you know, 30 days and you can't, even the headquarters can't figure it out. Something's wrong with this picture.
1: Well, we just went over that. They can't read.
0: We can't go over anything now. We're out of time. But thank you for the call. I will be back tomorrow. Jennifer Esposito will be here. Or she'll be calling in.

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2: News this hour from Town Hall. I'm John Scott. President Trump is pushing his record as he tries to pump up Republicans before the upcoming midterms. Speaking to reporters at the White House Monday, the president touted low crime numbers, positive economic indicators, and promised the price of gas will drop soon once the Iran war ends.
3: And we have a strong border. We have the best economy, the biggest investment in the history of our country. Think of that.
2: The president will be stumping for candidates in Oklahoma on Thursday and Alabama on Friday. SpaceX launching its enormous Starship into orbit for the first time and successfully delivered the newest and most advanced Starlink jet. But flight controllers brought the spacecraft back to Earth early Monday instead of making six full laps around the Earth as originally planned. The late September nor'easter will continue to impact Massachusetts through Monday evening despite the storm gradually winding down. Some minor impacts are still expected from flooding to coastal concerns. The southwestern U.S. is in line for some heavy rain. That's due to Hurricane Polo currently whipping Mexico's northern Pacific coast. Jersey Representative Tom Keene Jr. is defending his extended absence from Congress while campaigning for re-election.
4: In a televised debate on Sunday night, Keene said he is committed to being honest with voters.
5: We were very clear with our constituents, as well as the press, that we were seeking medical treatment. And when things got updated over time, we kept everybody updated, and we were also very transparent.
4: Keene was absent from House roll calls from March until June of this year to undergo treatment for depression. The incumbent is being challenged by a former Navy helicopter pilot, Rebecca Bennett, who is hoping to flip the seat blue in the November midterms. I'm Lizzie Radabali.
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5: From the KTOX Route 66 Broadband Weather Center, I'm Eric Troyer. Here in Needles, we're at 70 degrees, with a slight chance of showers and thunderstorms tonight, dropping to around 62 overnight. Tomorrow looks sunny with a high near 92 and an overnight low around 63. Up in Bullhead City, it's 74 with storms possible. Oatman's at 66, and over in Laughlin, it's 75. That's your tri-state forecast. 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

0: from the heartland of America and the gateway to the West. Good morning, good evening, wherever you may be across the nation, around the world. I'm George Norrie, and this is Coast to Coast AM. Later tonight, exorcisms. Here's what's happening. Residents of coastal communities in the Northeast slogged through floodwaters for a second day as a powerful nor'easter pummeled the shoreline, knocking out power to tens of thousands of homes. A lot of the power is being restored. Tidal surges swamped low-lying neighborhoods in New Jersey, while wind gusts toppled trees on New York's Long Island, damaging homes and bringing down utility poles. What a mess. The Iranian foreign minister said that Tehran is fully prepared for war to be resumed and also for the possibility of renewed diplomacy with the U.S. aimed at ending the seven-month conflict. And it's up to President Trump to choose, they say. Mr. Trump said he expected talks with Iran to resume this week, insisting again that the Islamic Republic is losing badly and eager to strike a peace deal. With more, here's our Tom Danheiser. Tommy?
1: Well, George, Iranian Foreign Minister Abbas Araghchi remained in New York after attending the General Assembly and said Iran expected to receive the U.S. response to its latest ceasefire proposals and conditions for restoring passage of maritime traffic in the Strait of Hormuz. If the Americans claim they are seeking an agreement or a peaceful solution, we have presented that solution, Araghchi said. According to officials from both countries, the U.S. and Iran spoke separately with mediators on Monday as part of a renewed effort to end the seven-month war. Officials briefed on the negotiations said any further talks are expected to focus on an amended version of a seven-day proposal that Iran presented last week on the sidelines of the United Nations General Assembly. U.S. officials have confirmed that eight U.S. Marines were recently injured when their vessel was struck by an Iranian projectile in the Strait of Hormuz. Iranian's foreign minister stated that Tehran remains fully prepared to resume the war if diplomacy fails, saying that any future reopening of the Strait of Hormuz is strictly contingent on the U.S. meeting its conditions. Meanwhile, Supreme Leader Mojtaba Khamenei claimed Iranian forces successfully pushed enemy vessels back into the Arabian Sea. And intelligence reports from the Wall Street Journal suggest that U.S. officials have no intention of lifting the maritime embargo, and Trump has signaled to aides that he may resume heavy bombing campaigns against Iranian targets after the upcoming U.S. midterm elections. Crude oil prices today stand at approximately $93.14 a barrel for U.S. West Texas Intermediate and $105.86 a barrel for international benchmark Brent crude. George?
0: Thank you, Tom. Microsoft co-founder Bill Gates warned that artificial intelligence could cause billions of deaths if left unchecked in the latest push to regulate AI. He argues that it could drive events that could lead to significant deaths of so many people. AI is now being used to process some Medicare treatment approval requests. Let's check in with our expert, Lauren Weinstein, about how this is affecting patients and doctors. Lauren, what's this all about?
2: Yeah, well, the short answer is it's not affecting them very well at all. We've talked before about a whole range of related AI problems. Examples of these include sometimes crucial errors in AI-generated reports created from police officer body cameras, potentially devastating errors in transcriptions of recorded doctor-patient interactions, like inaccuracies about medications a patient is taking, or even confusing which body parts are involved in an important or potentially critical treatment. Some health experts are recommending declining to have your discussions with doctors monitored by AI, assuming you're even asked for permission. In theory, these kinds of AI-generated reports are supposed to be verified by humans, but human nature being what it is, it's clear that the human verification step slacks off very quickly. This can leave AI reports that can sometimes appear to be written by idiots, which frankly isn't a surprise because we've all seen that current AI systems tend to have less real intelligence and common sense, as we normally use those terms, than your average damp sponge. What you may not know is that recently the federal government, which of course is currently very gung-ho on AI, started an experimental Medicare program called WISER, where private companies are using AI as part of approvals or rejections of Medicare treatment pre-approval requests. And apparently Medicare is planning to expand this procedure beyond the current set of treatments that are currently in the experiment to a much larger array of Medicare services. A whole mass of documents recently made public regarding this AI Medicare program, and it's very, very upsetting reading indeed. Patients are reportedly being left literally screaming in agony when pain relief treatment approvals that were taking far too long to be processed, in at least one case, months instead of a few days, and in many cases were being rejected outright. because these firms reportedly have a financial incentive to reject as many procedures as possible. Even when these firms are found to be not processing claims properly, the financial penalties are relatively small. This whole system, especially as it impacts managed care like Medicare Advantage, appears to be designed to use AI as an excuse to deny as many treatments as possible, with the documents now public suggesting that many of those denials were unjustifiable. As I mentioned, reportedly Medicare wants to expand this program despite its record of failures, including using AI-based decisions in time-sensitive situations like emergency transport and the like. Even if these AI systems were capable of 100% accurate analysis of these situations, using them in this kind of way to provide an excuse for reducing necessary treatments would be unacceptable. But we know how error-prone AI is, often spewing out completely inaccurate and sometimes dangerous wrong answers, misinterpretations, and misinformation. That makes the situation orders of magnitude worse. Cutting down on genuinely wasteful Medicare spending is a laudable goal, but it's intolerable to be treating Medicare recipients as guinea pigs for AI, with patients often being blocked from important treatments by those AI systems, while big tech AI CEOs are literally partying it up with government officials. Medicare is supposed to be a service, not an AI experiment that apparently can actually harm patients. Rather than running an AI Medicare experiment on vulnerable seniors, perhaps these big tech AI CEOs and their friends in government should be experimenting on themselves.
0: That might work. Thanks, Lauren. Women who retired early or spent long stretches outside the workforce in their 50s and 60s had nearly double the odds of being classified with mild cognitive impairment or dementia years later, according to new research. People who stayed employed despite repeatedly reporting a high perceived chance of losing their job showed no such pattern at all. How about that? SpaceX's Starship has splashed down in the Pacific after orbiting the Earth for about 3 hours. The mission was supposed to last about 10 hours, but the SpaceX team decided to end it early. They had some engine problems. And here's Seth Shostak, our astronomer, with his weekly report on what's in the sky. Seth?
3: George, there are few stories in astronomy, or for that matter, space science, that generate more heated discussions than UFOs. And I note that some people prefer the more contemporary term UAPs, or unidentified aerial phenomena. I don't use that myself. I like UFO. But why the interest? Well, the idea that aliens might be visiting Earth, it's certainly appealing to many folks. And it's possible that it's not just that astronomy research in the past several decades has shown us that planets, including planets the same size as Earth, are quite common. So if there are a lot of Earths out there, maybe there are also a lot of thinking beings, aliens. So perhaps our planet is being visited by creatures from another world. And let's be honest here, that's certainly possible, but those other worlds are very far away. Light years, in fact, distances that our rockets certainly couldn't adequately traverse. For example, the space shuttle, one of our fastest spacecraft. I don't know, George, if you've ever ridden the space shuttle, but it zips around at about 17,000 miles per hour. It could leave New York at breakfast and be at the moon in time for a midnight snack. And that's pretty speedy. Now, suppose some aliens have craft of similar speed. Well, even if they come from the nearest star system, and that's the Proxima Centauri system, it would still take more than 50,000 years to get here, and that's a long time to be buckled up, assuming that aliens even use seatbelts. Now, this simple fact implies that one of two things must be true. Either the aliens have far speedier rockets than we do, or else they're not biological beings. They're not alive. Well, speedier rockets is the preferred explanation for most science fiction. Think of Star Trek's warp speed. But warp speed takes an enormous amount of energy. And besides, we don't know how to build a warp speed rocket in any case. Physics is not on your side there. So what do I deduce from all of this? Well, if aliens really have the ability to visit our planet, they're not biological. So when the hatch door of their spacecraft slides open, don't expect that what steps out will look like a lizard or a green humanoid. It will be a machine. Clatu Barada Nikto.
0: I love that. Thanks, Seth. I appreciate that. Up next, Fearless. We're going to talk to a former executive of CBS Radio about radio in general and some great things. Coming up next on Coast to Coast AM. 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

0: And welcome back to Coast, George Norrie with you. Every once in a while, we come across a person who has had a dramatic change on people's lives, sometimes directly, sometimes indirectly. We have that for you tonight. Dan Mason served as president of CBS Radio from 1995 to 2002, overseeing at the time 186 radio stations across the top 26 U.S. markets. That's huge. He returned to CBS Radio as president and CEO back in 2007 until he retired in 2015, launching an aggressive growth strategy in not only terrestrial radio, but digital as well. We'll talk about that. He has been inducted into the Broadcasting and Cable Hall of Fame in New York back in 2022, and he has a new book out called Fearless, The Life and Times of a Media Maverick. Here he is, Dan Mason on Coast to Coast. Mr. Mason, this is an honor. Welcome.
1: George, it's such a pleasure to be here tonight, or this morning in my case, very, very much appreciate the time.
0: I'm going to tell you a quick story. Back in 1979, William Paley, whom you know, sent out a book called As It Happened. I got that book, mailed it to his office in New York, and said, would you please sign this for me, Mr. Paley? And out of the blue, a week later, the book shows up at my office, and he signed it for me. I got to do that with you next.
1: I'd be happy to. As a matter of fact, send me your contact information, and I'll put one in the mail to you. I'm glad to do that.
0: What's it like being in radio for so many years? You started off as a DJ, didn't you?
1: Overnight disc jockey. That's right. I mean, honestly, George, I don't know anything else to do. I mean, I'm really a firm believer that God gives us a couple of talents. He doesn't give us bushel baskets full. And in my case, I got the talent of getting people to listen to the radio. I can do that. I can have listeners. And companies will pay for that. And one thing led to another over about a 35-year period. And starting overnight, eventually taking the CEO job at CBS Radio.
0: What a great station. What a great company. And it has so much history with Edward R. Murrow, Walter Cronkite, Eric Severide. They had the best of the best, didn't they?
1: They did. And, you know, it was an honor and a pleasure to work there. And, you know, after I retired in 2015, I went over to CBS Sports and did women's basketball play-by-play on the network. And to do intros and outros over those iconic CBS television jingles, oh, my goodness, that was the best.
0: Tell us about the title of the book, Fearless.
1: Fearless is a title that hopefully when people read the book, that there are talents that they have. And they're untapped. And people will come say, well, you know, the little voices inside of you say, well, you know, George, you could do that. And then you might say, well, I don't know. I don't know. People would say this or say that, or people would laugh. But the fearless part means that if the little voices inside of you talk, you have to listen and you need to go for it. And sometimes it works out and sometimes it doesn't. But if you don't try, you'll never know. And along my way, I've tried a lot of different things, funny things. Most have worked out, thank goodness. But there have been some things that didn't work out where my little voices weren't telling me the truth.
0: Our executives at the network level think the world of you. Our president, Julie Talbot, and the former president, Craig Kitchen, and they always talked highly of your work and what you've done. And what was that metamorphosis like for you, Dan? How did you go from being that overnight disc jockey to the president of CBS Radio?
1: Well, I started overnight disc jockey. Yep, I did. And I became the program director. After the program director, I wanted to be a general manager. And after the general manager, I wanted to be in charge of the other general managers. And after I got to be in charge of the other general managers, I might like to be in charge of the program directors and the sales directors and all the general managers. And it took, like I say, it didn't come overnight. It took 35 long years, but these were stepping stones along the way. And constantly you have to reinvent yourself to prepare for the future. You know, you have to keep moving. Reinvention is absolutely a discipline and not a disruption.
0: We're talking with Dan Mason, the former president of CBS Radio. His new book is called Fearless. The book is out, and the audio version's coming out soon, isn't it?
1: very soon. I'm in pending right now. There's a lot of people trying to get in.
0: It's technology has changed. And radio has adopted. We've got podcasting now. We do our own podcasting network called the Paranormal Podcast Network. You have to adapt, but we're still got those 640 markets that we're in, and you can't beat
1: Let me tell you a story, George, that I first saw my first color TV in about 1955, 56, somewhere in there. And when color TV came out, the TV people would say, yep, radio's dead. No more. They're gone. And it was interesting because our medium was only about 30 years old at the time. It wasn't like we were 100 years old. So that came to about. And then, you know, we began to get cassettes in the car, and that would kill the radio. And then along came CDs, and that didn't kill radio. And then satellite radio came along. It was a threat, but it didn't kill radio. We have Apple CarPlay, and we have Android, and we have Spotify, and we're still there, George.
0: Still doing our thing, getting stronger and stronger. And people are so personal with radio, Dan. I found that 23 years ago when I started doing Coast to Coast. It has become so important to them. We're live on holidays, Christmas, Thanksgiving, because there are a lot of lonely people out there. Radio is important to folks, isn't it?
1: You know, radio is about making friends. That's what we do. That's what we're all about, make friends. And in your case, the folks that listen to your show, they're your friends. And they consider themselves part of your family. It's all about companionship. And that's been researched time and time again over decades in radio broadcasting. And every time the answer comes up, people listen to the radio because of companionship.
0: And I'm still old school. You know, you can say things on podcasts that you can't say on the radio. And I'm old school. Every once in a while, a guest will slip up. Thank God we have delays once in a while. But there's nothing wrong with being old school, is there?
1: Not at all. And, you know, I had a conversation with a gentleman a few days ago, and he described me. I was vinyl in a digital world. Of course, we were all vinyl. And then digital came along, and they were shiny, and everything became digital. And then somebody wanted to bring back vinyl because it was pure. It was absolutely the best sound it could be. And so I think we look at ourselves as vinyl because we're all about making friends. We're all about companionship. We're all about being part of people's lives.
0: What was the toughest thing you had to do as president of CBS Radio?
1: I think that probably my worst day was the Ima situation.
0: Oh, yeah.
1: And that was bad. It was so unfortunate that Don had made a mistake. I mean, as you pointed out, you say a lot of things on podcasts that you can't say on the air, over the air broadcasting, because we do have a responsibility to not say the type of things that are very hurtful to people. And Don did cross a line. Very, very remorseful. And it came time that the snowball was getting so big, it bled over to the CBS Corporation. And that's not a good day for CBS Radio. And the legal department said to me, they said, you know, we're going to have to make a decision here, and we're going to have to part ways with Don. And I think they had planned to do that maybe Tuesday, Wednesday, something like that. But they said, listen, why don't you give him a call over the weekend and try to break this stuff in, and, you know, so it's not like he comes in here next week and gets a ton of water poured on his head. I said, okay, I'll do that. So I went, it was a Saturday morning. I went back into a quiet room and I called him, and Don answered the phone, and we talked a bit, and I said, Don, this doesn't look good. And he said, is there anything you think you can do? And I said, I don't think so. And there was dead silence for about 20 seconds. And he said, okay, thank you for anything or everything you've done. Goodbye. And that was the last time I talked to him. And you know what, George? I got up from that room and wanted to find the nearest garbage can to throw up. It was hard.
0: Stay with us, Dan. We're going to take a short break. We'll be back with Dan Mason. His website is linked up at coasttocoastam.com. His book about his life is called Fearless. We'll be back in a moment to talk more about radio on Coast to Coast AM.
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0: And welcome back to Coast, George Norrie with you. Dan Mason, our special guest, will take calls with Dan next hour about radio. Share some of your stories with us as well. Dan, in the book, you talk about Danisms. What are they?
1: Danisms, George, are things that I have learned the hard way over about 50 years. So I thought, you know, if I could put these things in writing and share with other people that might help them from keeping the same mistakes that I did and what I've learned from, I'll give you a couple. The one that jumps out to me right away is that no matter how good you are, people will come up and say, God, George, you know, you're the best. I mean, you're the best talk show guy I've ever heard. And you nod your head and say thank you, but don't believe it, because you don't ever want to believe your own hype. Because if you believe your own hype, believe your own press, it will eventually destroy you. So that's, I mean, I know that you've seen people in that position, and I have too. So that's one of the big ones. I think there's a beginning and a middle and an end to everything. So that's why it's always important for us to keep looking to reinvent ourselves. You know, I'll give you a great example of this. You look at Bob Pittman, you know, your boss there at iHeart.
0: Yeah.
1: Bob and I got in the radio about the same time. Bob was in Jackson, Mississippi, and I was in Louisville. So I went to Atlanta, and Bob went to Chicago after that to program WMAQ. But you look at Bob's career. What does Bob do? He gets away from WMAQ. He goes to MTV. He goes to Six Flags. He goes to Century 21. He goes to AOL. I'm convinced that the guy could run a successful bait shop if he wanted to. Perfect example of reinvention. And that's what we have to do. We have to look at places along the way as stepping stones to the next, because there is a beginning and a middle and an end to everything. So there's about another seven or eight of them in the book, and I don't want to take up all the time going through them, but they're there if anybody's interested.
0: Years ago, my network asked me to introduce Rush Limbaugh to the Hall of Fame that he was in. This was going way, way back. And I'm pretty new to the network at the time, Dan, and I'm going, my God, what am I going to say? What can I say? And I decided to tie it into the radio show Coast to Coast, of course. And so I'm up there on the dais, and I said, a group of aliens would come up to me and say, take me to your leader. So, folks, I took them to this guy, Rush Limbaugh. That was my introduction to him, and he came out and did his thing.
1: You know, Rush was, I've had a couple of conversations with Rush over the years, and he was such a generous donor to the Broadcasters Foundation of America, which I'm the chairman emeritus, was chairman at the time. But he always gave back. I mean, he gave back a lot, and he was very special to all of us.
0: He was a great talent, too, and he came up from Missouri and worked his way up.
1: Did he start in Sacramento, or was it Missouri?
0: I think he started in Missouri, and then he went out to Sacramento to do his thing.
1: You're right. You're right. But irreplaceable.
0: Tell me what you think about the future of radio, Dan.
1: Technology will change. The way it's measured will change. But as long as we keep true to what we have been here for, companionship, then we'll always be around. And things around us will change. I mean, I just went through the cassettes and the CDs and satellite radio. None of those things can provide companionship like radio. So that's a constant for us. As long as we're true to it, then we're going to be around.
0: Radio put Edward R. Murrow on the map during the World War II, didn't it?
1: Well, think about Arthur Godfrey, another one, you know, that he was a CBS guy. He had a long career. The interesting thing about Arthur Godfrey, he worked 6 days a week, George. You believe that?
0: I do that sometimes, too, and he was one of a kind, wasn't he?
1: Oh, yeah. I mean, the Geritol commercials, I mean, goodness gracious. He was the master. And, you know, can you imagine? I've got to find tapes of him. I'm going to have to dig up tapes to try to learn the verbiage that he used for people. But I'd like to learn that. I'm glad we're talking about that right now, because that's going to be my assignment for tomorrow.
0: What would you say to a company getting involved in radio today?
1: I would say use your own money. Don't rely on bank financing. I would probably go for a college town, buy stations in college towns. They seem to do better. I would try to stay away from the largest of the large, New York, LA, Chicago. I would probably focus on medium and smaller markets. I would say you have to be hands-on. These are not things you can plug in the wall like a lamp and turn on and turn off and think it's going to be there the next day. So that would be probably my pointers. And also, you have to have a good signal. And remember back in maybe the 90s, the FCC just flooded the FM dial with move-ins. And you've got to be really careful that you get a station with a good signal.
0: I love the 50,000 waters I'm on, because during those nights, they pop all over the place.
1: All over the place. I remember staying in, when I was in Phoenix one time working on a radio station, we would drive up to the top of the mountain in Phoenix and listen to KFI. We just loved it.
0: That's our baby in L.A.
1: I can remember walking out of my radio station in Richmond, Kentucky, and driving to a farmland where I could listen to WLS at night. So, like, I was a radio junkie. I've been that way since 14 years old.
0: You know all the call letters and everything, don't you?
1: I know everything.
0: I love that.
1: When I was 12, I think I got bitten by the radio bug. And I was what program directors called a contest pig. I won everything. I won records. I won boxes of Kraft macaroni and cheese. I won trips. I won a trip to see the Beatles. I won a trip to Coney Island in Cincinnati. And there wasn't anything I couldn't win. I had a formula on how to do it, too. You know what I would do? I would take, back then, if you remember, we had dial telephones.
0: That's right.
1: So the station had that I won from had a showcase window. So I would go down and watch the disc jockey. And when he'd call now for a contest, I'd have my little transistor radio with me. And I would watch him and I'd start counting down. You know, back then he would leave the phone off the hook, because you could do that in those days, because you get busy signals. And now you get busy signals, but you didn't then. And you could just put the phone back on the hook. But I would count the number of seconds that it would take him to do that. You know, he might take a sip of coffee or turn his head. And so I would go home and I would dial all the contest lines except the last digit. And I would take a pencil and put it in the bottom of the dial. So when I'd count to those seconds, I'd pull the pencil out and either one or two things. I was the most brilliant contest winner in the world, or nobody was calling him but me.
0: We have some callers to our show, Dan, that speed dial, and they know how to get through.
1: They're a modern day contest pig, just like me.
0: What's going on with the push to get AM radio on or off a car?
1: I think that, you know, you can just imagine a conference room full of tech people that probably said, what are we doing here? Nobody listens to AM radio. You want to keep FM? Okay, but what in the world are you guys thinking about? And that's probably a 23-year-old engineer. But the reality is the service is needed. It covers a lot of ground. I mean, just like we pointed out, to these 50,000-watt radio stations in time of need, if you think of a national catastrophe could ever happen, they better be there.
0: You co-produced years ago a show called The Bridge. Something happened with the Justice Department. What was that?
1: That was interesting. I bought a radio station in Washington, D.C., where I live. And the station that I bought ran China Radio International. China Radio International has been in the Washington market, or was, for 26 years. So I asked the previous owner, I said, you know, is there a problem with DOJ here? And I said, we tried to reach out to them, but, you know, they just didn't respond. And no, there's no problem. So I said, okay, well, that sounds good. So we went ahead and my partner and I purchased the station. And we were going along. And interestingly enough, most of the time CRI had, and they were very professional. They were like the Chinese NPR. And most of the time they had terrible ideas on how to programming. But one day they said, you know what we want to do? We want to do a live or taped live talk show with a Beijing host and one of your hosts. And they would just talk about the world or talk about what's going on in everybody's country. So I said, okay, that's interesting. So I called Michael Harrison. And you know Michael, Talkers Radio.
0: Sure, Talkers.
1: And I said, Michael, this is what I want to do. You got anybody in mind? And he goes, you're crazy. If you think two people are going to sit and you think a person's going to sit and talk to a communist country, you're out of your mind. So I did find John St. Augustine. And John was on WGN and Oprah Radio for years. And John, he co-hosted it with a lady who was the most listened to CRI person in Beijing. And that went on for about a year. And then COVID hit. And all of a sudden now, the DOJ was interested. They wanted to know what was coming out of the speakers. And there really wasn't anything. There was more negative stuff on CNN that we could ever put on about the government. But sure enough, they wanted me to register as a foreign agent. And my partners and I, my partners were attorneys, and they pushed back. And finally, one of the people at the DOJ, and certainly wasn't the number one person, but one of the higher ups called and said, you know what, why don't you make your life easy and just pay the $365? I said, yeah, okay. So I did. But when you become a foreign agent, it's public information automatically. And part of that public information, which is, this is what the law is, you got to do it, is you got to put down or list everybody that you've done business with in China, which I had to do because that's the law. And I did. And when that became public, I believe, at least my impression was, the Chinese didn't want any part of that. And they canceled our contract. So it was a great run because we were getting requests from all over the world, like Ireland and Scotland and everywhere, Africa. I mean, it was all, you know, it was online, but it was too bad. It was a great experiment. And, you know, I came to the final conclusion on this, George, that, you know, the Chinese people are just like us. You know, they want the same thing, family. They want good jobs. They want, you know, a secure lifestyle.
0: Yeah.
1: And it's not about the government. It's about the people. So that was my time for the bridge. And the bridge was to bridge the two cultures, which I thought we did a very good job.
0: What would you say, Dan, to a young man or woman who was just getting out of college and they wanted to get into radio as a career?
1: I would say if radio is what you want to do, or if TV is what you want to do, or if podcasting is what you want to do, follow your passion. Follow your passion. And you can't give up. You got to keep showing up and showing up and showing up. But the opportunity is there, but it's not for everybody, especially the faint of heart, because you're going to have bumps along the way. But follow your passion and show up.
0: Name of the book is Fearless. Where do people get it?
1: You can get it at Amazon, or you can get it from my website, which is danmasonbook.com. And that link will take you right to where you need to be.
0: Now, the subtitle is The Life and Times of a Media Maverick. Tell me about that.
1: You know, that's kind of my co-writer was more about that than I was, because I don't really like to brag or pop off about. At first, I asked him, what's a maverick? I don't know what that is. And he just says somebody who's kind of blazed a trail. So I say, okay, I'll go with that. So honestly, George, I'm not sure what a maverick is. Maybe you could tell me.
0: I love it. Do you ever think of going back into radio?
1: Oh, I'll never get out of radio. I mean, right now I do play-by-play basketball for Shenandoah University. It's a D3 college.
0: Good for you.
1: but it's on the radio, and it is broadcast over the internet, but I'll never get away from radio, ever. And any radio station that wants to have me on the air, I go on the air. I mean, even in Ocean City, Maryland, where we have a second home, I go on the morning show. But I will never quit going on the radio.
0: I had Dan Rather on the air years ago, Dan. He was one heck of a guy, too, isn't he?
1: I didn't have that much contact with him, but he sure had a good reputation at CBS.

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5: News this hour from Town Hall. I'm John Scott. The United States and China releasing list of products worth about $30 billion each that will see tariff cuts. This deal expected to boost bilateral trade. The announcement follows a meeting between Chinese President Xi Jinping and President Trump in Washington. The list include just over 1,000 U.S. goods entering China and 77 categories of Chinese goods exported to the U.S. Major tech companies are going to testify in front of the New York City Council. That's regarding the potential dangers of AI next week.
6: This marks the first public testimony under oath from AI companies after several whistleblowers and executives issued warnings about the need for regulation. Speakers for companies including Anthropic, OpenAI, Google, and Meta all confirmed with Council Speaker Julie Menin that they will attend the hearing in front of the entire 51-member body. The council also sent a subpoena demanding someone from Elon Musk's SpaceX AI company to attend the rare meeting set for next Monday on October 5th. In New York, I'm Lizzie Radabali.
5: A military mobilization could be on the horizon.
7: The U.S. Army Reserve has issued an urgent directive to commanders asking if local medical, logistics, and engineering units can achieve deployment readiness by late December. Anonymous officials confirmed the 90 to 120-day timeline is part of an active contingency plan focused on Cuba. Backed by Secretary of State Marco Rubio, the Trump administration is increasing pressure on Havana following a tense showdown at the United Nations General Assembly last week. Natalie Rodriguez, Miami.
5: President Trump announcing a new $15 billion steel plant will be built in Iowa with backing from an Indian conglomerate. He says the project will create the largest steel plant in U.S. history, expected to produce 10 million tons of steel a year after it's fully built out. More on these stories from townhall.com.
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6: From the KTOX Route 66 Broadband Weather Center, I'm Eric Troyer. Here in Needles, we're at 70 degrees, with a slight chance of showers and thunderstorms tonight, dropping to around 62 overnight. Tomorrow looks sunny with a high near 92 and an overnight low around 63. Up in Bullhead City, it's 74 with storms possible. Oatman's at 66, and over in Laughlin, it's 75. That's your tri-state forecast. Catch news and weather at the top of every hour on KTOX 1340 and 92.9.
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1: We're talking with Dan Mason, former president of CBS Radio. His book is called Fearless. His website is his name, with book right after that, linked up at coasttocoastam.com. 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

0: And welcome back, George Norrie, along with Dan Mason. We're going to take your calls this hour. Dan, as you look back, would you do anything differently that you did not do?
1: There have been certain stations that I would have something maybe done something differently, but I can't think of, George, anything that I like thoroughly regret. But I think I was fair to people. I mean, obviously, people had to be moved. Some, you know, everybody's not going to keep their jobs forever, but we tried to do that at CBS with class and dignity. But I don't think there's anything I'd change, with the exception of a handful of radio stations that I thought I could bring back or do better with it, which I did not.
0: How difficult was it to pick formats for the different stations?
1: Not that hard. Not that hard. All you do is you go in and listen, and your instincts will tell you what to do. I'll give you an example. I was in Houston, and I was the national program director for a company at the time. And we had a station in Boston. And I would see this AM station, a classic rock station. And at the time, there were not many classic rock stations, if any, on the air. And this station would commit a 3, 4, 5 share on an AM station with a weak signal. And I'd say, what in the world? I would listen to them and I would copy their music and study it. And we put that same mix of music on at the FM in Boston, which is still on the air. It's WZLX in Boston. And it took off like a rocket ship. And those are the things, the sensitivities that you've got to look for. For another example, Detroit, your hometown, yeah, had no FM sports station. And we took one of our FMs there, and WXYT was an AM station, and they were carried the Tigers and things like that. But we moved all that to the FM, and bam, it just took off. And then a lot of FM sports stations followed that right away. So instinctively, you kind of look for it.
0: Did you ever work with Bob Hyland, who was at KMOX in St. Louis?
1: I did not. He was before my time, George. But it, certainly at KMOX, I heard all the stories about him.
0: Yes, he was a giant. What a great station that was, a powerhouse. You ready for some calls?
1: I am. Let's start
0: with Mike in Denver. Hey, Michael, go ahead.
2: George, good morning. So great to be with you. How are you?
0: I'm great, Michael. How about yourself?
2: Doing amazing. Thank you so much. And Mr. Mason, first of all, I just want to say it is such an honor to speak with you. I am actually a young person. I'm 30 years old, but I have had a deep affinity and love for radio since I was just a kid. And I just want to say, first of all, thank you so much for your historic contributions to radio, and I really appreciate it. And I actually just had kind of a quick question for you. So you've talked about when you went to KTSA in San Antonio, you kind of talked about having to kind of start over in a sense when you were around 27 years old. And I'm curious if you could talk about the importance of kind of readjusting in radio and from a leadership standpoint. You know, when you talk about creating an environment that's both entertaining and informative in radio and kind of creating confidence building measures, how did you kind of cultivate that environment as an executive in the radio industry?
1: Well, that's a great question. I was at WPGC in Washington as a program director of that station, be about 1978. And I didn't want to be a program director anymore. I wanted to be a general manager. And KTSA had a reputation of hiring programming people to be their general manager. And sure enough, their previous general manager was leaving. They bought a station in Oklahoma City. And they said, oh, listen, you fly down here, we'd like to meet you. And I did. Spent the weekend there, and I came right back and resigned at WPGC. And back then, I was making like $100,000 as a program director in 1978. And that was a lot of money.
0: That was,
1: however,
0: huge.
1: When I got to KTSA, you know, the people at KTSA absolutely knew nothing about me. They knew nothing about WPGC. They had a great product. They had a great place in the market. So I've become a steward of what their product is and try to improve it with my own background. But I don't go in there and try to tell everybody what to do, because it just doesn't work that. You know, it would be like if I'm coming into your house and I say, oh, you know, those curtains don't look very good. Let's change them. No, I didn't do that. I'm just very gently and methodically built confidence and built teamwork.
0: What would you say your fantastic aha moment might have been, Daniel?
1: Oh, goodness. Oh, I can tell you that, George. In 1999, CBS Radio/Infinity, we did $1 billion in cash flow.
0: Wow.
1: Unbelievable. That has never, ever happened. And I'll give Mel Karmazin credit for that. Mel put up a big banner like the year before we did budgets with $1 billion written across his big banner. And darned if we didn't hit it. We hit it. And that was in the era of the dot-coms. So at the time, Howard Stern was getting like a $10,000 for a commercial. But that would be the biggest aha financially.
0: That's fantastic. Next up, let's go to Mark in Baltimore. Welcome to the program. Hey, Mark, go ahead.
3: Thanks a lot for taking my call, George and Mr. Mason. It's an honor and a pleasure to talk to you. I'm going to make sure I get that book, Fearless, and I'm going to say what I love about radio. But I first want to say I love what you said about following your passion. Because when I was 61 years of age, I'm 67 now. When I was 61 years of age, and I'm a military veteran, and when I was 61 years of age in 2021, I was invited into the AM radio broadcasting business with my own radio show about how to help out military veterans. So I was able to, you know, translate my love into radio by being welcomed into the business at the late stage of my life in order to help out veterans. I love what you said about Rush Limbaugh. He was great. He's going to be missed. Paul Harvey, the same thing. That's the rest of the story. And what I love about radio is what we're doing right now. Interactive with its listening audience, and they can call into radio shows and they can become a part of the show by speaking to the hosts and their guests. You know, the interactivity by having the audience become a part of the show, the listeners, that's what I love about radio, and that's what I've always loved about radio. So thank you for being on the show.
1: Well, Mark, you know, you're part of the radio family because this medium means a lot to you and the companionship level. And it's interesting, at 61 years old, don't apologize for that. I'm 75 and I'm still doing radio.
0: Keep going. It keeps you young, Dan, doesn't it?
1: It does, Mark. You keep on moving.
0: Next up, Mayat in New York. There she is. Hi, Mayat.
4: Yes, good morning. Thank you, George, and beloved Tommy, and everybody who puts together Coast to Coast. A number of people sense that I have had some background in radio, in certainly in New York City. And when I lived in Miami, CBS approached me. I was young and a cutie, as it were, were trying to interest me in TV, anchoring TV, and you know what I chose. But Dan, I love your title, Fearless. That's the title for the current time. And the Buddha once said, always affect a gesture of fearlessness. So I think you're right on point. First of all, I was a youngster, you know, college age, I believe, when Marshall McLuhan, a beloved Canadian, came up with something that was really innovative and unique. The medium is the message. And I heard him at that young age say that television was a hot medium, but radio was a cooler or more medium. And that's why, as you said, we have intimacy, we have family, we have connection. And some of the younger generations, especially now in this political climate, look at the elders and they say our time is past. But I say we're the wisdom keepers and we hold up the world. My question is what are your thoughts around Marshall McLuhan? And that was so innovative sometime in the 60s, and I'm sure George has some comment. And we stand with you in your achievements. Kudos to you, and we want to hear more about your experiences and what some people coming up could do to succeed. Thank you so much.
1: Well, Maya, the Marshall McLuhan thing has been taught in every textbook and drilled into every broadcasting student, at least in my time it was.
0: Me too. At University of Detroit, Dan, that's all we talked about.
1: There you go. When we, so you hit on that point. I think the only advice I would give, that, well, I got opinions on everything, but in on the subject of the young people, I'll go back to following your passion. And you are so important to the radio audience because you appreciate it. And you don't make these phone calls if you're not part of the family. So thank you for reaching out.
0: I had a friend of mine in Detroit who was working as a producer for J.P. McCarthy, who was a giant in the city of Detroit for years before he passed on. And he would tell me how some people would call up crying if JP was not available or if he was sick or took a day off. Radio really becomes personal to these people, Dan, doesn't it?
1: Oh, yeah, and being in Detroit, you would obviously know about Dick Purton.
0: I love the guy.
1: He was a giant in the market. He sure was. He worked for us at WOMC, which was the oldie station. They've had a lot of personalities go through Detroit. And I remember I was looking at your Wikipedia, and you worked at WCAR.
0: Back
1: in the day, WCAR was a monster radio station. It was a great sounding station. I think Pat St. John worked there, and Pat, he's in the Rock and Roll Hall of Fame for disc jockeys. So it was a great radio market. CKLW is there. So, you know, what a fun time to listen to the Big Eight.
0: The WCAR was housed in a former funeral home that was the studio in the station. And I would work late sometimes at night after school and college, and I would hear the conveyor belt to where they put the bodies go up and down, and there was nobody there.
1: You know, George, I've been in that building, and that's where WXYT was. They came in after WCAR. As a matter of fact, and I'm not sure about this, but maybe XYT previously had CAR's call letters, but I've been in that building. I remember it. I know what you're talking about.
0: Well, WXYT used to be WXYZ. It was my first television radio job at 19.
1: That's correct.
0: If I remember, it was 1270, wasn't it?
1: Yep, it sure was. It sure was. Still is.
0: Still is. They had some great people.
1: That's a CBS station.
0: But you're right about Purton. He was a giant at the time. And that was an ABC-owned station then, when I was there.
1: Originally, sure was.
0: A long time ago. Kellen's with us in Ontario, Canada. Welcome to the show. Hi, Kellen.
5: Hey, guys. How are you doing this wonderful evening?
0: Wonderful.
5: I want to ask you something right on. I wanted to ask you something that's fascinated me for years, The Simpsons and its reputation for seemingly predicting the future. Obviously, we're talking about a show that's produced hundreds of episodes over several decades. So there's an enormous number of opportunity for coincidence to happen. And so we know that many of the show's writers were exceptional, well-read, and interested in history, technology, politics, and social trends. Former Simpson writer Brent Forrester has even suggested that the writer's deep interest in history helped them anticipate what might have happened next. But when you have some remarkably specific examples, like Trump becoming president, referenced in a 2000 episode, the show depicting Disney owning Fox long before the actual acquisition, and Milhouse famously predicting economist Brent Falstrom winning the Nobel Prize years before it happened. So where does that leave you? Like, do you think what we're seeing is simply a result of extraordinary intelligent writers or exceptionally good at recognizing patterns and exploiting like existing trends, essentially making educated guesses about where society is heading? Or like, are there certain examples that are specific enough that even someone as familiar with science fiction and speculative storytelling as yourself would have to admit they are generally difficult to explain as ordinary coincidence? No. And do you think like great writers sometimes aren't really predicting the future at all, but are recognizing where the present is already heading before the rest of us even notice it?
0: They were probably, Kellen, great clairvoyance and intuition. There's a lot of people out there, Dan, that have that gut instinct. That's uncanny.
1: It's a special talent. It really is. And you can't teach that. It comes, you're born with it. You're born with it, George. And you know, I can't answer directly many of Kellen's questions, but I can tell you that bandwagons are instinctive. When you can spot a bandwagon coming down the road and make that come to life, you're very valuable.
0: Exactly. What's your preference between talk and music and stuff like that?
1: I guess when I was younger, it was all about music, and I didn't listen to that much talk, but now it's flipped. I listen to talk and sports and not as much music anymore, but I do love talk radio. I'm on the stations here in Washington every day. I listen to WABC in New York every morning. I really enjoy that. So and I do spend a lot of time listening to radio still.
0: And stick to WOR when you're out there sometimes. That's our station.
1: I was just on WOR with Mark Simone last week.
0: Oh, that's great.
1: I enjoyed that. Good man.
0: Walter in New Orleans, first-time caller. Go ahead, Walt.
6: Hello.
0: Hi, Walter.
6: Hi, George. I'm in New Mexico, actually.
0: Oh, I got you in New Orleans, but you're in New Mexico. That's where you are. You got some rain coming your way.
6: No, quite a bit. It's not raining at the moment. And thanks for taking my call. I've been a radio geek ever since I was about 5 years old, and I'm 71. And I would always beg my dad to let me sit in the front seat when we go on vacation. And we were from Missouri, so of course we listened to KMOX, Jim White and all the gang. And it's just a great station. And then moved to Arizona, listened to KTKT on the AM and Frank Little. Just so many good radio stations. Do you think we ever get back to where radio stations become a public service like they were back in the, say, mid-60s up to about maybe 1980?
1: Well, there are a lot of radio stations out there that are public service, especially sure medium are. And small markets. Sure are. And they do good radio. Maybe sometimes it gets lost in the major markets because there's so much competition. You know, Phoenix is a very competitive market, that's for sure. But, you know, I still hold out hope. You know, every day when I think about radio, it's going to be about companionship. It's not going to be about too much music or, well, I do believe there's way too many commercials, I'll tell you that. But every day is going to be about companionship for me. And looking to make friends, because that's what we do. Radio makes friends.
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0: And welcome back to our final segment. George Norrie with you. Dan Mason with us. His book is called Fearless. That's available for you all over the place. Is it not, Dan?
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0: When you look back at your career from the beginning of that DJ night, did you ever think you'd be ending up where you were now?
1: Oh, God, no. I mean, no. I mean, George, when you started your career in Detroit, did you ever think you would end up where you are now?
0: Nope, I did not. Not until around 1996 or so did I start saying, you know what, I want to fill in on Coast to Coast, and then I did some amazing things that I did personally, and here I am.
1: You know, it was like that for me, too. I mean, I didn't think I would do that, but I think I had a pathway to where I wanted to go with stepping stones along the way. And I think that's how we have to plan things out for not only the career, but life.
0: What were some of the major things that you talked to your executives about their talk show hosts and things like that? What pointers did you give them?
1: I saw an interview years and years ago from the producer of Johnny Carson's show. And the question that he was asked was, how do you motivate Johnny Carson? And I mean, do you tell him what he's doing wrong or how to make it better? And the guy just laughed. He goes, no way. That's not how we do Johnny Carson. We do Johnny Carson by telling him, hey, Johnny, there's a lady in Des Moines, Iowa, that said that bit you did just knocked it out of the park. And that's how we do it. You keep a talent focusing on their strength, not tearing down their weakness. And probably there's nothing worse for a morning show to be picked apart by a 21-year-old first-time program director. That's the worst. That's the worst feeling in the world.
0: That producer would have been Freddie DiCordova, I think, right?
1: You got to keep people working on their strengths.
0: First-time caller Chico in West Palm Beach, Florida. Hello, Chico. Welcome.
2: How you doing?
0: Good to have you with us.
2: Thank you, sir. First, I want to say it's a pleasure to speak to you and Mr. Mason. Everything you've done for radio, I feel like your show, I've been doing radio about 30, 40 years, but I took a different direction. I started doing pirate radio. Though I love mainstream radio, I just feel it's just an injustice. The only thing that's left free in this world, and it's not entertaining anymore, a lot of hosts, you know, they don't say what they want to say. They got to follow script, commercials. They don't play good music, soul music. Like I do urban hip hop. You know, they don't play Michael Jackson, Prince. You know, how's the next generation going to know about real music if we don't play it? You know, I just feel it's an injustice. You guys are wonderful, though. You're the only station I listen to. And really, I feel like you're the only station that really gives people what they need. It's the last thing that's free in this world, and I just feel like radio is just an injustice, you know?
1: Chico, what type of music do you think is missing?
2: Well, I play, I can play anything as I've gotten older, but, you know, I specialized in hip-hop, and then when I finally got to where I wanted to be and I got on a real radio station, you know, I was like, oh, this is going to be easy. Howard Stern, Limbaugh, I'm from Palm Beach County. I was like, this is going to be easy. So when I got to that age, I get the job, and they're like $15 an hour, part-time, no benefits. I was like, what? So I just went and purchased a pirate radio, and that's really all I want to do. I just want to hit, you know, my community. I don't care about the world, which I do, but I just want to help my community and do what radio's supposed to do, play good music and be entertaining. And I feel like no one does it anymore, except this
1: well,
2: year.
1: Well, just keep remember always that radio is about making friends. So keep on making friends in your community.
0: Dan, did you ever meet Frank Sinatra during his day?
1: No, unfortunately. No, I did not. I did meet Tony Bennett a number of times. He lived in my building when I lived in New York, but it was really interesting. Such a gentle, kind man. And you know what, George, I ran into him maybe I was there in my apartment for like 8 years. He lived one floor above me. And I would see him in the elevator. And he would say the same thing every time. He would be impeccably dressed. And we get in the elevator, and I said, "Mr. Bennett, that is the most beautiful tie." And he'd look at me and say, "Thank you, sir." And about 4 or 5 months later, "Mr. Bennett, that is the most beautiful tie. Thank you, sir." He said the same thing 3 times, but such a gentleman. But no, I did not meet Frank Sinatra. They used to tell me stories about Patsy's restaurant in New York on 54th Street, where allegedly Frank Sinatra hung out, and he had his own entrance and his own exit. And that was kind of funny to listen to them.
0: You ever hear the Don Rickles story about Frank? He was on a date having dinner. Rickles was having a date with his girlfriend or wife at the time, and went up to Sinatra's table, whom he knew, and said, "Frank, do me a favor. Come up to the table while I'm sitting down having dinner and just say, 'Hey, Don, how you doing? Would you do that for me? It'll make me look really good.'" Frank said, "Sure, Don, whatever you need." So Rickles goes back to his table, sits down with a girl who did not see Don do what he did with Frank. And he's sitting there. All of a sudden, Frank gets up and walks up to Rickles' table and goes, "Don, how are you?" And Rickles says, "Frank, can't you see I'm having dinner?"
1: Oh, goodness. So many stories. And even myself, I've encountered so many artists along the way that, they're all in the book. They're all in the book, George. You can read about them in the book.
0: You know, I like the fact that you're still in radio, still doing what you do.
1: I love radio. I love anybody that wants to invite me on the radio, I'll be there. I don't care if you're the smallest market in the world. If you've got a microphone and a stick in the air, I'm going to be there. It's
0: an opportunity. Can we periodically tap into you for that? If there's something going on news-wise that I would think you would be able to help us, pop you on as a quick guest?
1: You know, I'd love to do that. I don't get as much of that as I'd like to, but I would love to do that. More of that.
0: Next up, Eddie in Tennessee. Eddie, go for it.
3: Yeah, George, thanks for taking my call.
0: Sure thing.
3: I've got a couple of comments for both of you guys, since y'all are radio, and this is about radio. I grew up listening to WLS myself. There's no telling how many watts that station had, because it seemed like everybody in the country listened to it. I don't know how far it went. But I was going to ask Dan if he knew what happened to Dick Vellante. He was the DJ on there. And, you know, I was listening to it, and I didn't hear it for a while. I didn't know whether he died or what. But then I heard he said something inappropriate on the air and was fired. And maybe I get that answer. But another thing I want to leave you guys with, if you've never heard this guy, he's got the best voice I've ever heard in radio. His name's Ken Dordain. And you need to Google him, George, and Dad, and listen to him. It's a greatest hits one. I've got Tower Fags in Your Town. And the song of the cut, it's called Word Jazz, but it's one called Original Sin, and it's stories, and they're just great stories, all about 3 to 4, 5, 6 minutes long. But the album cover got my attention. It's got a door overlooking a major city up on a mountain clifftop with a douchebag hanging on it saying higher things in your town. And I guess that's kind of what he's saying is, you know, crap. Well, thank you. Great show. I got my popcorn ready to get the bejeebies scared out of me on this exorcism thing, George.
0: That's coming up, Eddie. That's coming up. I don't know if you know that talk show host he was mentioning, Dan.
1: No, but I probably can fill you in on Dick Biondi a little bit. He obviously he was WLS for a number of years. Then he went to WJMK, which was Magic, the oldie station there. And I believe he's passed on by now. I think that was back in 2023, maybe, somewhere along that line. But, gosh, I mean, every kid in Chicago knew who that man was.
0: What is it about radio that develops that personality and that connectiveness that all of us strive for?
1: I think you have to have a willingness on the outside, too. Like, you have to have willing listeners who love the medium. And then you connect that with personalities that are genuine, authentic. Authentic is a big word now that you know, they, and you're somebody's friend. I know I've said that, George, a million times tonight, but I so strongly believe that George Norrie is a friend to many, many, 3 million listeners out there, maybe. And that's what attracts people to you and your show. They're trusted and they like you, and you're all one big family. So I think it's all about connectivity and authenticity.
0: You're right. And we care about people here, Dan. Nothing upsets us more than not hearing from a listener after a few weeks when they call regularly and then we find out they passed on. It breaks my heart.
1: Audiences get older and our medium gets older. And the radio's driven a lot by 45-year-old plus people. Because, you know, the younger demographic is splintered off, more to podcasting or Spotify or you name it. But we walk in our own shoes, and that's the 45-plus demographic right now.
0: What has the cell phone done for radio? Help it or hurt it?
1: Oh, I think it's helped it. I mean, goodness gracious, if I can listen to your show while I'm on the move, that's not a bad thing. I mean, radio, there's not many radio boxes around. I mean, I'm down to one in my house now. But, you know, years ago, I've learned that radio is a dumb appliance. I mean, look at the microwave compared to a radio, the old as we knew it back then. But technology has improved. I mean, the cell phone is, now you need the cell phone to get the connectivity to your car. And it's like a gateway to audio content.
0: A few years ago, we started the Paranormal Podcast Network because I wanted us to do some extra stuff to give people from all walks of life an opportunity to hear the strange and unusual. So we started the Paranormal Podcast Network, and now it's ultra successful, Dan. It's just doing great.
1: I'm sure you're on platforms. You're probably on a lot of mobile, too, right?
0: Yeah, we're everywhere. Scott in the state of Washington. Go ahead, Scotty.
4: Well, hey, good evening. Great discussions you guys have had.
0: Thank you, my friend.
4: I have a different slant, ironically, which is shocking to me. The previous caller brought up a radio guy out of Chicago, Ken Nordine, and that was my topic because I had the largest Levi's only store back when the Gap was just starting back in the 70s. And he did the voiceover for Levi's for their radio and television commercials. And when we would run commercials for a particular style of denim, it's called Jake's Jeans, and it was a 30-second thing. And we ran two commercials an hour on five radio stations. That's all we had here. And we could feel the cars, I mean, just immediately respond. It was quite amazing, but I think his voice and also the power of radio and saturation was my view of the thing. And I, you know, just a young guy, and I'm 81 now, so. But it was amazing how radio had that kind of power, along with the personality and the presentation that the voiceover had. Did you ever hear, another thing is I wanted to ask you, the guy who ran the CBS television station here since 1953, he's since passed. His name was Tom Bostic, B-O-S-T-I-C.
0: Did you know him, Dan?
1: I didn't. What city are you calling from?
0: He's calling from the state of Washington, and we are out of time, but let's get his city. What city are you in, Scotty?
4: Pardon me, Yakima, Y-A-K-I-M-A.
0: Yakima, okay. Washington. There we go. Dan, keep in touch with us, and good luck with the book, Fearless.
1: George, it's been an honor to be on your show, and thank you so much for yourself and the crew. And Tom, you give me that contact information, I'll get George out his book.
0: Dan Mason, Fearless, The Life and Times of a Media Maverick, and he surely is one. Up next, exorcisms. Bring the sheets up a little higher.
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7: Vehicle water rescues in Seabright and significant beach erosion being reported in the Brigantine area. Governor Mikey Sherrill says NJDEP crews will be inspecting the beaches.
8: We will start fixing what we can and submit an application for federal assistance if appropriate.
7: There are school districts either closed or with delayed openings today. In New Jersey, I'm Scott Pringle.
9: Wind is whipping Mexico's northern Pacific coast and water has started to flood some streets as Hurricane Polo bears down on Baja California Sur. The hurricane threatening flash floods and mudslides in the fishing town of Puerto San Carlos. High tides and pounding waves from Polo were breaching sea barriers as residents worried for their homes in the mostly empty town. Polo could bring heavy rain and flooding to parts of the U.S. Southwest later in the week. A Haitian-American pastor on trial in Miami federal court for allegedly conspiring to kidnap and kill Haiti's president in 2021.
10: 67-year-old Christian Emmanuel Sinan's jury trial comes as the Florida-based doctor was unable to stand trial with four other men due to health reasons. Former federal prosecutor David Weinstein on his motive.
11: Now, you know, remember, he was trying to be, I believe, the next president, and so the incentive here for him is a little bit different than those of the other people who were involved.
10: Sinan has pleaded not guilty to 8 charges, the most serious being conspiring to kidnap or kill a person outside the U.S. If convicted, he faces life in prison. Karen Curtis, Miami.
9: More on these stories from townhall.com.
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14: 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As crowded as Highway 95 is now, with a road widening project, every equipment, every milk truck coming in, all the material in and out, wouldn't that be a recipe for disaster?
15: Yeah, that's what I'm saying. I think that the Arcadia Boulevard project that runs north south, parallel east of Highway 95 is the most

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1: 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I'm Dr. Catherine Albrecht, and I'll be right back to tell you what it was.
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1: Mexican drug smugglers are always brainstorming new ways to outsmart the Border Patrol, but the recent exploits were the stuff of legend. Drug smugglers tunneled their way underground to 16-metered parking spaces in Nogales, Arizona, and cut careful rectangles in the pavement. U.S. accomplices then parked false-bottom cars above the holes, fed the parking meter, and stuffed the cars with drugs from below. 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Eventually, diligent deputies detained the digging desperados, and that was the end of drive-through drugs. 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
4: From the KTOC's Route 66 Broadband Weather Center, I'm Eric Troyer. Right now in Needles, we're at 70 degrees with a slight chance of a shower or a thunderstorm overnight and a low near 62. Tuesday looks sunny with a high near 92. Up in Bullhead City, it's 73 with storms possible tonight. Then sunny and 92 on Tuesday. Laughlin sits at 74, headed for a sunny 91 tomorrow. News and weather tops every hour, 24 hours a day, on KTOC's 1340 and 92.9.
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1: Next up, Archbishop Ronald Enright joins us to talk about diabolical nightmares of real cases and demonic possession told by an exorcist. 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

0: And welcome back to Coast. George Norrie with you, Archbishop Ronald Enright back with us after a few years. Chief exorcist with nearly 50 years of experience in his ministry, who has conducted thousands of exorcism rituals and case assessments involving reported demonic infestation and possession. He is a noted author. One of his books includes Diabolical Nightmares of Real Cases in Demonic Possession. He's a founder of the Order of Exorcists, an international organization with members in 24 countries. Archbishop Ronald, welcome back.
1: Thank you. Thank you for having me.
0: Whatever got you involved in exorcisms? How did that start?
1: Well, it all started when I was a very young man. I was like maybe 11 years old. And I tell this story so often. Every time I do, I could see it in my mind, and I try to fill in all the details. I could tell you that I was in the bathroom taking a shower, and a bright light just blasted right through the window, and so it helped me. Everything just seemed to shake at that moment. The light was so bright that it was blinding, and I actually had to close my eyes. And keep in mind, I'm only 11 years old, and I could remember these things as it was yesterday. I saw myself much, much older, wearing a Roman collar, performing some type of duties at a church in some capacity. And ever since then, my life changed quite a bit, quite drastically, I might add. This was a supernatural event, which I consider a divine calling. And at that point, that light, of course, dissipated from the bathroom. And as it went out, I realized that something has changed. And it was, and now I think back on it, it was heavy my perception. I started looking at things differently. Yeah.
0: Have you ever been hurt as an exorcist?
1: Oh, yes. I've been hurt many of times. The last time this happened was back in 2013. I was attacked by an invisible entity. Forgive me, for some reason my
0: got a little water next to you.
1: Actually, I have a soda. I think I'm going to do that.
0: You've got a demon trying to take you down
1: all the time.
0: Better?
1: Oh, much better. Absolutely. Okay.
0: Okay.
1: I needed that. Okay. I was doing a ritual in San Bernardino, California, and my team was called in to do an assessment to see whether or not the case was a truly valid case, and if so, if it needed further attention. And at this point, what I normally do is I look at the evidence, and I try to come to a conclusion as to whether or not it's valid or not. I use what's referred to as discernment, of course. We have two psychiatrists who are involved in our organization, and we've always had a psychologist or psychiatrist, I should say. And these are medical doctors who have actually crossed over and understand that the things cannot always be explained by science, though I don't know if they would admit that out loud per se, but they're able to think outside the box. And when we have an assessment report that shows that there's something unusual taking place, we always ask for a psychological report and some health records to make sure that that there's nothing else that's causing these symptoms of what could be possibly demonic possession. Understand, this is very rare.
0: Right.
1: But when it happens, it happens. Getting back to my story, I was in the middle of a ritual in downtown San Bernardino. The room was full of my investigators and family members, and I was struck three times on my left side. In fact, the people in the room heard the impact. That's how loud it was. It was a three very large bangs, and it was the side of my rib cage. They didn't see anything because it was invisible. And I was in the middle of an exorcism, the middle of the ritual, and I've had two of my servers were actually reading the responses, and they were kind of thrown back as well. They saw the way I reacted at that particular point in time. I had a hard time catching my breath, so much so I had to have an assistant actually finish the actual ritual. I did as much as I could up to that point, but I was to a point where I couldn't breathe. I could barely, function properly. So I was taken to the hospital, and I was admitted almost immediately. They did an MIR and a couple of other scans, and they found that I had this sack, 2-liter sack of blood wrapped around my heart.
0: Jeez.
1: And yeah, and to this day, the medical community, I understand this is back in 2013, the medical community cannot understand how I succumbed to that condition. Understand that I was perfectly okay before the actual ritual. This was in midstream of the ritual when I was actually physically attacked by this invisible entity. And it felt like a 2x4 hitting me on the side. That was actually how the sack of blood appeared. And then I had to have it drained, of course. I was in the hospital for 30 days. And many people, even on Facebook and other social medias, they know that I was in the hospital, that I was receiving all these wonderful get well cards and stuff. I really appreciate the audience, when they really appreciate what our ministry stands for. And it's not about me. It's about really what we do in the name of God. And it's amazing what we can do. I've seen so many miracles in my, this year is going to be 50 years in the ministry. And that's full-time ministry, minus the times that I had to be hospitalized or some other injury cause and as a direct result of my ministry, where I actually had to take off or take a sabbatical.
0: When you were in the hospital, Ronald, did you think, this is it? I'm finished?
1: You know, it never occurred to me. I guess the whole thing is I never really understood what the big fuss was. I knew there was a problem in terms of my breathing. I didn't know how severe it was until I was told afterwards. So I didn't have any fear of death because I pretty much know what happens afterwards. It's something about faith. And when you know about the afterlife and you have a deep, deep belief in your system in regards to God and his existence and the reality of everything, death is not really a threat anymore. In fact, if part of the fear of death can be used against you, especially in this ministry, you have to be really grounded, grounded in a sense where you have a true calling to confront the demonic. This is a very real ministry, and I've been blessed to say that I have survived it all, considering what I've encountered in the past. Thank God I had lots of people around me that are in this ministry and that are genuine, that have truly been called to do what we do. And so as a result, I feel very confident. When I have a priest or two that are assisting me in any ritual, I feel confident that they have my back, so to speak. And most of all, I know that God is just watching and protecting us while we go through this whole scenario.
0: Tell us about the Order of Exorcists.
1: Back in 1982, in 82, we had a small traditional Catholic parish in Highland Park in Los Angeles, California. And we started getting a lot of calls from people wanting house blessings, which is, normal. It's a normal type of scenario, but then we started getting interesting calls about strange behavior within the household. And strange things were happening. Things were moving around. What is known today as a poltergeist activity, things that were totally unexplainable, unbelievable, and apparently witnessed by many, and even today, These things are all part of our reality. Anyway, getting back to 1982, that's when I was consecrated a Catholic bishop. And then at that time, I was given the responsibility of taking on our ministry of exorcism. And we started recruiting people, clergy from other various cities in order to help us, because we were getting requests from around the world. And understand, this is before the internet. This is before all of this fantastic technology that we have. It's kind of a very sharp both edges of the sword, if you will, because a lot of good comes from it, and a lot of darkness can come from it as well. And I think we're going to talk about demonic oppression sometime in this interview. And I could talk more about that, but it's the invasion that the darkness can actually target an individual, and the darkness can actually penetrate our thoughts. And it could be a very interesting and very alarming type of reaction to happen, because you think that these thoughts are your own. You have no idea that it's an outside influence that's trying to destroy you from the inside out. Now, demonic possession is extremely rare. Someone asked me how many cases do we actually have, and I would say that fall into this range of true demonic possession. I have to say, off the top of my head, and this is worldwide, I'm going to say maybe 1 out of 500. It's very, very rare. What's more common, though, is and even though it's not that common, but it is more common than possession, and that would be demonic infestation. And this is, means the somebody in the household may have opened the door to something dark within their house, whether it be by using Ouija boards or other things, calling the dead into their space and not knowing what's going to come through. In most cases, it could be very dark, very evil, and it could disrupt your entire household or the people that live in the household. It could be very devastating, and just, it's a horrible experience. You know, people don't really understand that being a victim of this scenario, of being a true demonic possession, this is it's the kind of thing that would tear you apart from the inside out. It's the kind of thing that you wouldn't want anyone to know, because it's one of the most tragic and most traumatic experiences that anyone could go through. And just think to have someone, you know, we always think that we're in control, but the reality is a lot of things actually manipulate us in this world. We have radio, we have now computers, we have music, we have all kinds of things that can infiltrate our thought process. And when that happens, of course, your mind is open to these things, and you may not even be aware of what comes in. And so demonic oppression is a very real thing. That's something that we all probably have been targeted for sometime within our lifetime. And some of us are still fighting the battle. I know every single day I have to fight the battle, because I know it's there. It's funny, the more you know about this darkness, the more of a target you become, because you become more aware of what's around you. You're not totally oblivious anymore. And because you know that there's darkness, there's the, you know, the old good versus evil type of scenario that always exists and very real. You know, people don't understand how they can actually be targeted, and it could actually affect their lives. And it could be very frightening, and it could, I hate to say this, but there have been many cases that have actually led to a person's death, where the demon can't kill you, but the demon will cause you and give you reason to think that it's your own idea, that life is not worth living, and that your only option to deal with life and all its crisis is to commit suicide and end your life completely.
0: What is your criteria, though, Archbishop, when you decide to do an exorcism? What is your criteria to make that decision?
1: Okay, to do an exorcism, we're talking about demonic possession, for example, we have to make sure we have all the proof, all the evidence in front of us. We have to make sure that we have that we've interviewed the victim and all the family members, any witnesses. We have to collect any documentation, find out whether or not this individual has made other claims of being in this condition. We have to make sure that it's a valid case. If it's not, we could feed into their delusion, and it could drive them further into their psychosis. So we have to make sure that we have a clear understanding as to what we're dealing with. We have to make sure that we have a psychological evaluation done by one of their physicians, and their physician has to submit it and send it to us, and then or to our assessment team. The assessment team, they are the ones that collect the evidence. They collect all the documentation. We have a questionnaire, an analytical questionnaire designed back in the 80s, where our lead investigators will actually interview the victim. And of course, their whole team is there. Basically, you have someone actually recording what's being said. And then all of that is sent to my office, and then I review it and see if I could see anything that might be telling in regards to what's actually going on. If it's a possession type of thing, as I said, we have to have a psychological report, which means there's a third party involved. The third party would be there's an outside agency involved, which would be a psychiatrist who would furnish the report. So we have to wait on that report. This isn't something that's done like overnight. We're waiting on people to respond. We wait on our investigators to finalize their assessment report. Then they submit it to us along with any psychological reports. Those psychological reports are referred to our physicians, to our psychiatrist, and they would review them. And if they feel there's something there that we should be concerned with, then they would contact me. And then at that point, I would have to make a decision as to whether or not this would be something we need to do and go through a natural ritual. Understand that we have bishops in 24 countries, and each of them are responsible for their own jurisdictional duties. If they come in as an affiliate member of our ministry, then they have agreed to go to our training, which could be lengthy, depending as to what their background is. Every priest and every bishop, they're not really trained in this type of ministry. So there is some instruction that needs to be taken. And so when we make the evaluations, okay, it's all done analytically. So we have the actual, we're not just going on the word of the individual, we're going on the documentation and the proof and the evidence. This goes as well as any photographs that may or may not be part of the main body of our assessment. But we have to actually be convinced that this is a real case. And in terms of the length of time, it could take anywhere from 3 to 6 months. So, yeah.
0: That's pretty dramatic. We'll come back and chat more with Archbishop Ronald Enright as we talk about exorcisms right here on Coast to Coast AM.
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0: And welcome back, George Norrie, with Archbishop Ronald Enright. Archbishop, what percent of the people that you investigate prior to an exorcism might be a little mentally imbalanced?
1: You know, there's several different categories. And I hate to say this, but mental illness is pretty high up there. Maybe it's the society we live in where there's so much pressure and so many things happening all at once. And the everyday chaos just seems to take its toll, if you will. I'm going to say that there's a good large percentage of people that may have some type of mental issues. But, you know, it's not the main reason. It could be something in their personalities where they feel they need the attention of an organization such as ours. Maybe they have other motives, but not demonic or mental. It's really hard to say. You know, the human condition is very complex, and if we had to put a and if you had to nail it, I would probably say that it's mental illness is probably the most recognizable type of scenario because it can mimic various symptoms of demonic possession. And so based on that, you know, we have to do our diligence, make sure that we are calling it right.
0: Those that have been possessed, what did the demons want with them? Do they want to kill them? What do they want?
1: Well, as I said earlier, the demons can't, they really can't kill you, but they can sure make a really good case in having you perhaps maybe do yourself in. They will infiltrate your mind. They will, demonic oppression, as I mentioned earlier, is a number one first step of anything else. Of course, you know, inviting the doctors into your life is also a number one. I guess they're all number ones when you think about it. But it's you know, that type of scenario.
0: Who generally contacts the organization? A friend of, a family member, or the individual himself?
1: All of the above. We get calls from individuals who feel that they have symptoms of some form of demonic issues that they need to address, and they may claim that or feel and believe that they truly have something going on in terms of the supernatural and might reach out, you know, seeking help. And that's legitimate, you know, we'll definitely do an assessment and see if there's anything there. But in the same token, there are people out there that, you know, that will do things that will draw attention to themselves, or, you know, they may just simply have other motives that have nothing to do with the demonic. Or maybe so.
0: Are they scared?
1: I think it depends on the case. Majority of the time, if it's a true case, they might not even be aware of what's going on. They might even be aware that they're a victim. They might think that this is normal behavior, you know, that they're doing a lot of negative things to people. Perhaps maybe even, doing crazy things like hurting someone and thinking it's their own idea. So they have no clue that they're being influenced by the darkness. And that's very much would probably happen to, especially serial killers, you know. I think that they have definitely been influenced by the darkness, and they do these horrible things. I think, and they do it, you know, they're not even aware of their true condition. They think it's all part of the normal part of life, is killing someone. Or doing some heinous crime, you know, it's possible. So, you know, it's a very complex question, because all these categories pretty much fall in the same area, and it all needs to be investigated and evaluated.
0: Archbishop, did you see the movie The Exorcist?
1: Long time ago, yes, I did see that movie. Yes.
0: It occurred to a little guy from Baltimore, and they did the exorcism in St. Louis. I came 2 weeks from interviewing one of the priests who was involved in the actual exorcism, but the poor guy died on me. But in that movie, what did they get right about exorcisms?
1: Well, you know, it's interesting. The real life is very confidential. In fact, so much so that the actual victim was actually a boy, not a girl.
0: Right,
1: as you mentioned,
0: from Baltimore,
1: and his name was hidden for about a couple of decades. Nobody actually knew his real name per se, and so it's see, everything is really confidential, and there's a good reason for that. You never really truly see an exorcism done, and where it was a camera crew and they're filming the entire thing. It just doesn't happen because of the confidentiality that's involved. If it's a real case, the family would not want the PR. You know, it's not a good thing and not a good look. And most normal people that truly have these issues would not want to be recorded or anything. But to answer your question, I believe there was a tape. There was a recording. They recorded the voices and what went on, if I'm not mistaken, in that particular case of the exorcist. And I believe that a lot of it, it was really created for entertainment purposes. In my almost 50 years, and true 50 years in this ministry, I say true because it's genuine. I've never seen anyone turn their head completely around.
0: No.
1: As illustrated.
0: Or vomit green slime or stuff like that.
1: Well, let's backtrack, because I have seen, not green per se, but I have seen things, solid things come out of a body, out of their ears, out of their nose, out of their mouth, vomiting solid objects. Incredible. I mean, just incredible, unbelievable. Not particularly green per se, but that portion is actually true. This falls on the supernatural. Some people will believe this, and some people will never believe it because they have never witnessed it themselves. You know, to believe what we do, they have to have the experience personally and understand that it's a part of our reality. You know, evil is all around us. But getting back to the movie, I thought it was a pretty good movie. It was very entertaining. I kind of looked at it maybe from a different, you know, perspective, opposed to other people who were vomiting in the theaters and passing out and having all kinds of complications because of what they seen on the silver screen. I looked at it as a form of entertainment because I've done that. I've been that. I've done thousands of rituals, thousands of assessments in a period of 50 years. And I can tell you that a lot of the stuff was just simply created for entertainment value. I could tell you that walls do bleed, maybe not blood, but definitely some substance. I could tell you that bodies do levitate. I could tell you that strange sounds will come out of an individual who's possessed. I could also tell you that they can defy the laws of gravity by crawling up ceilings, crawling up walls. I mean, that's actually a real thing. That's a real thing. You won't hear very much of that, though, because, you know, it's not believable. And it's interesting. Most things that are not believable are really true. But, you know, people are just they're just afraid of things they don't understand. And this supernatural event, when it occurred, believe me, you're in a state of shock if you're seeing it for the very first time. I've had investigators run out of the room during an exorcism because they've never seen some of the things that have taken place. People literally sticking to the ceiling, okay? And I'm talking about the ceiling absorbing the body, which is like really beyond comprehension. How could that be real? But again, a lot of the things that we see, they're not exactly what you think they are. And a lot of these things that we're talking about are real. And you don't have to take my word for it. If you know someone who has been a victim or even have gone through some kind of demonic issue, no matter how minor it might be, they will tell you these things are real. And as for the investigators, you know, who are seeing it for the first time, the odds are we never will see them a second time because, you know, they'll be scared to death and they will not want to confront what they've just seen as part of their reality. And it's all about your perception. It's all about your level of faith in this particular case. In these cases, of course, you have to have faith. The investigators are normally their laity, and they have no real training, though some may have, but very few do. So when they see this for the first time, maybe they were a paranormal investigator and they collected evidence, okay, and looking and trying to prove the existence of the supernatural. This is a totally different scenario. We have people coming to us. We don't go out looking for people that have demonic issues. They come to us. They see our website. They contact us. They do a Google search. And then at that point, we have them fill out a contact sheet with all their details, their name, their phone number, the city they live in. And then once we receive that information, we can take it to the next step where we look for an assessment team that's affiliated with our ministry, and then we'll assign it to their local bishop. The jurisdictional bishops make the decision for their jurisdiction. If somebody in their parish has a problem, a demonic issue, a type of scenario, then and if they're not affiliated with our particular organization, they would contact us, and we would either do one or two things. We would either get involved by having one of our priests perform a ritual for them, or we could train them in terms of what the process is and what I call the process. And that is from the assessment all the way to the demonic investigation, which there is a thing, by the way, it's a real thing. and we look at everything, and we use a scientific approach. You know, if somebody says their house is haunted, well, we don't know if it is. If it's a true demonic infestation, well, then, you know, we have to look further. We have to do the investigation. We have to also do a house inspection, make sure that there's nothing in the house that's causing the sounds that the people that live in the house may be experiencing and hearing. We have to look at and see why the walls are vibrating. Maybe there's a loose wire somewhere. Maybe there's an issue with the plumbing. That's why there's a constant banging during the night. Mm-hmm. Maybe there's some external things. Maybe the rain gutters need to be fastened right. Maybe they're just, you know, wiggling or whatever. And it may give the appearance that the house is haunted or some kind of demonic influence is involved. And so we have to rule all those things out. So we look at each thing. We look at you know, some of our investigators are also electricians, and we have some of them who are construction workers and who have experience in these things. And so they will put their special skills to work within our assessment teams, and they will make an assessment as to where the sound's coming from. If they can't find any sounds, anything causing these sounds, well, then obviously it must be something else. And that's when we come in. And if it's a demonic infestation, we do a house blessing, okay? But we do so that it's considered an exorcism, and this is what we do, and we do this hundreds of times a month worldwide. We have cases in the UK, for example, and they're experiencing a lot of things that we don't see. These third world countries, for some reason, the darkness becomes very, very obvious, okay? And maybe it's because of the religion, culture of that particular area, country, and where demons are allowed in their worship rituals. And even, you know, I've heard everything. We have some clergy in South Africa. And we have some in the Philippines. We have people all over the place. And they report to us And they tell us of some of these cultures that are being, hey, cannibalism is still being practiced, if you can believe that. And also sacrificing, human sacrifices. This is something you don't really hear too much about. Why? Because nobody wants to hear this. I mean, you know, let's face it. These are things that nightmares are made of. and probably good late movies.
0: Archbishop, we're going to take a short break and come back in a moment. In the movie The Exorcist, the little girl was Linda Blair. She was 14 years old at the time. Right now, she's 67. Long time. We'll be back with more Your Calls with Archbishop Ronald Enright on Coast to Coast AM.
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2: The Senate has approved the Protect College Sports Act, a sweeping measure designed to address concerns over fairness and competitive balance in collegiate athletics. The legislation, led by Senators Ted Cruz and Maria Cantwell, passed the chamber by a 77-22 vote following months of bipartisan negotiations and debate. Among changes, the bill grants the NCAA broad federal antitrust protections and places limits on how much athletes can receive for the use of their name, image, and likeness. It also caps agent fees at 5% and restricts schools to $50 million in annual spending on athletes. President Trump pushing his record as he tries to pump up Republicans before the upcoming midterms. Speaking to reporters at the White House, the president touted low crime numbers, positive economic indicators, and promised the price of gas will drop soon once the Iran war ends.
3: And we have a strong border. We have the best economy, the biggest investment in the history of our country. Think of that.
2: The president will be stumping for candidates in Oklahoma on Thursday and Alabama on Friday. The Education Department officially rolling back Title IX protections for trans students.
4: On Monday, Education Secretary Linda McMahon rescinded the Biden administration's interpretation of the law, eliminating gender identity as a protected class, saying it will protect women's sports. The rule had already been struck down by the courts in Republican-led states. The National Women's Law Center criticized the decision, saying the Trump administration should be enforcing the law to protect survivors of sexual assault. I'm Wendy Swanson.
2: The late September nor'easter will continue to impact Massachusetts overnight, despite the storm gradually winding down. Some minor impacts, they are still expected from flooding to coastal concerns. More on these stories from townhall.com.
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4: From the K-Talks Route 66 Broadband Weather Center, I'm Charles Dixon. Here in the tri-state tonight, it's 69 degrees and clear in Needles, with an overnight low around 62. Tomorrow looks sunny with a high near 93. Bullhead City is 72 and clear, headed for 93 tomorrow, up in Oatman at 66, climbing to 84 tomorrow. 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
1: The Magical Hour. Archbishop Ronald Enright with us, and we'll take your calls as we talk about demonic forces. 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

0: And welcome back, George Norrie, with Archbishop Ronald Enright. We'll take your calls this hour. Archbishop, generally, men or women who get exercised, and what's their average age?
1: Well, actually, the average age is anywhere from, are you ready for this, 5 years old to about 55, maybe 60. And there's a reason for that. But yeah, that's and in regards to gender, you know, it's interesting. The demonic doesn't care what gender you are. It doesn't really care how you identify yourself. In fact, to the contrary, it's not interested in that. It's interested in just simply destroying God's creation by possessing them, by invading their thoughts, things of this nature.
0: Why would a demon want to possess a little five-year-old?
1: It's the innocence, you know. The child is innocent, and it's the you know, God loves all of us, but He loves the children, of course. Tremendous love for children. The demonic will do anything it can to try to hurt our Heavenly Father, which is almost impossible because God is powerful and doesn't worry about what the devil thinks he could get away with. The only retaliation that Satan has is to try to harm God's creation, and that would be us.
0: When you invoke the name of God or Jesus, does the demon back off?
1: Yes, absolutely. In fact, interesting fact, a lot of our investigators have told us that they've used, because they were so frightened and they saw things that they couldn't understand, they used the name of Christ. And for some reason, all the things that they were seeing just kind of dissipated. And, and these are not even clergymen. We're talking about just the name of God is so powerful, that the demons will just simply, they would cower down and they would shake in their boots because, they're not matched for our Creator. So as a result, the power is there. When a priest who is ordained and who has been called to this ministry, when they bring up the name of God and all the saints, something really interesting takes place. That's when you could actually look at the individual's eyes and you could see the fear. Not so much the fear that the body has, but rather the fear that's inside the body. The demons will just simply cower away. I mean, they are just so, they're so much aware of the power of God, and just His name alone can literally move mountains.
0: Who is more apt, Archbishop, to get possessed, a righteous person or an evil person?
1: You know, the demonic will leave you alone if you are an evil person. There's no battle there, you know? I mean,
0: they already got you, right?
1: Yeah, pretty much, you know, if anything else, they're cheering them on, okay? They don't care about those evildoers, per se, because that's exactly what they want. And they're, you know, the demons, I assume that they're, they believe that they that these individuals are hurting God just by living a terrible, sinful life, if you will. The innocent people are just that. They're totally oblivious to what the dangers are out there. It's like a swimmer, you know, swimming in the ocean, has no idea that he's swimming in shark-infested waters, you know. He could be bit at any time, but he doesn't know because he's totally oblivious. That's where various things such as subliminal messages could be used by the darkness. They're used by what we see on TV, what we see on our computers, on our feed, whatever. Subliminally, we could be deceived. And we could actually lay our guard down just for a moment. And that's all the demonic needs, is that 1 second when you when you lower your guard. Those people that are really fascinated with supernatural things and things of this nature, they're pretty much open to anything, and especially dark entities. I mean, whether it's intentional or not, they're still a big target. And so a lot of the people that that would be tempted or would be targeted, I should say, by the demonic would be the innocent people.
0: Let's go to some calls. Let's go to Ruth in Maryland to get us started. Hi, Ruth.
2: Oh, hi, George and Father Ron. Thank you so much for taking my call. And Father Ron, when you were on there 2 years ago, I started watching your podcast, and it was great. I really loved it. We had free internet here for a while. I don't have access to any internet, so it's been a long time since I've seen it. And I was wondering if you still had the same panel. I just love Mercedes. George had Mercedes on the show one night.
1: And, yes.
2: Yeah, we would love to have her for a weekend. Her, she would be great. And don't worry, we're not going to steal her from you, but we would love to have her for a weekend host. But your whole panel is great. I love the little panel that you have. And my question for you is, okay, when it comes to the objects like the that are blessed, I know that it's just an act. It's faith. It's an act of obedience, and it's the faith. It's not really an object itself. It's the faith that you put into it. Because I was told that if you were in, like, say, if you were stuck in a garage, and there were some evil spirits trying to get to you, you could actually just use motor oil. You could bless the motor oil and use that if there was nothing else to use. So I was wondering about stones. Like, can they be used, too, if they're blessed, like, you know, like the same as, like, holy water and oil? I mainly use holy water and oil and salt. But I just wanted to know.
1: Rocks are really good in terms of throwing at people and things, though I wouldn't recommend that. There's probably some laws against that. I could tell you that that anything that's blessed and has been properly consecrated as something that God can use is normally pretty powerful. Of course, based on your faith in that object and based on your faith in terms of the power of God, that too is important. Your intent has a lot to do with it. I'm going to also address your question about our podcast. Mercedes, Lucky Benedict, she was in a terrible car accident about 3 weeks ago, and she barely escaped with her life. She's laid up for the next 6 weeks. She had a concussion. She had some other bodily injuries, and of course, we've been praying for her. She's a wonderful person. She has so many podcasts. She's our co-producer. Then we have Desiree Valdez, who is also a co-producer of our podcast. And in regards to our panel, George, I hope you don't mind me saying this because it's really related, okay?
0: No, not at all.
1: Okay. We have on our panel, we have a bishop, Dr. Joshua Sparks. Now, this is a man who's been with me for many years. He's been with me for over 20 years as an exorcist. And he's one of my, you know, one of my proteges. I just love this guy. He's just incredible. He was doing our podcast, and he was talking into his camera because, you know, we do everything by using this technology. And the demonic was so insistent in terms of trying to distract him and the audience that a fly kept landing on the lens of his camera. And all you could see in part was this fly that was just simply doing, just trying to eliminate our visual thing. And now, I'm talking about the influence of the demonic. In the beginning of this interview, I was actually coughing. I wasn't coughing all day today. In fact, all week. It just so happens that it happened to be at that particular time at the beginning of this interview, which tells me and which indicates to anyone who was really listening is that the demonic is all around us and the darkness is all around us. And if he could interfere with what you're trying to do for the glory of God, he's going to do it. And whether it be a physical, it could be a, as I said, you know, that was really, sorry about that, George, but that was really out of character for me. I would never cough like that in the beginning of an interview, especially with George Norrie. I mean, come on. so anyway, I hope that answered your question, my dear.
0: Is it conceivable that these demons could do worse to you?
1: They have. They actually have. In fact, ever since the 2013 exorcism where it landed me in the hospital for 30 days, ever since then, I have been having all kinds of physical, unexplainable things happen to my body. Currently I'm constantly under attack. And I think that the doctor is it's like an elephant. The doctor has a memory that will not quit. I've been targeted for the longest time, almost 5 decades now, and I have to suffer from muscle contractions. I get them from my neck all the way down to my ankles, so much so that it gets very difficult to even just have a normal life because they're so severe. I take a second and I pray about it. And as soon as I pray, believe it or not, the spasms go away immediately. But I have to constantly keep myself on point and constantly pray. Otherwise, I will be in severe pain every minute of the day. So to answer your question, yes, I feel the whole raft of what I've been trying to accomplish in my ministry, because the demons are there and they will do their best to make my life miserable. Thank God that hasn't been happening because of my wonderful support group, my friends and the people that follow me. I'm so blessed. And what else can I say?
0: Let's go to Charles in Sacramento. Hi, Charles. Go ahead.
3: Hey, how are you, George? You're always going to be Radio Broadcaster of the Year in my book.
0: Well, so, thank you.
3: I would like to ask the bishop about contacts in Nevada, if he knows like a real person. And the reason I say is because I was in Nevada on vacation, and this guy, he was like that guy, you know, kind of got pawned off on me, and I didn't know what to do for him, and I peeked in his phone to contact like some family members to try and get him some help. And he had two numbers in his phone. It was the VA crisis line and suicide prevention. And I was just mortified. Like, I just drained at that point. And so I, in the silence of my heart, as we Catholics do, I prayed like to God, like something has to happen for this guy. And this guy, he was asleep in his bedroom, down the hall, and sound asleep. And he started answering me as I was praying in the silence of my heart. And I remember him saying, he belongs to us. And I mean, I shot up, and nothing like that had ever happened before. And I went straight to the front door, made sure it was openable, put a chair between the front door of the house and me and the door. So I was like, you know, if there's somebody in like Nevada that could help with something like this.
1: I'm going to tell you that there's somebody in every state. But then again, it comes back down to their true calling. We have a lot of priests that are all over the place, okay? But they are not participating in this kind of ministry because it can be very intrusive to them personally. They could suffer some terrible injuries as being involved in this kind of ministry. Many ministers who are trained may not even want to come close to this type of scenario because they know the reality. The reality is that most people like my age who do what I do are not alive. They've died, you know, for some mysterious reasons. I'm 73 right now, and I'm amazed that I'm still around. I guess, you know, the good is not the only only ones that die early, because I guess I'm way on the other side of that.
0: The Pope had an exorcist called Gabriel Armoth that Russell Crowe played in a movie. Did you ever hear about him?
1: I have, actually. I don't know too much about him, but I have heard the name.
0: They take it seriously, do they not?
1: Yeah, they there's a lot of them that won't commit to something that could be personally can be a personal injury to them. It takes more than a it takes a commitment, and there's a lot of people that have the title of exorcist that may not. You even have people that are charging for this. You know, we have not, in all the years that we've been doing this, we have never charged one penny. We don't charge for any of our services. They're all free. And it's based on a biblical principle, of course. But people that do charge for these rituals, I would look at them and examine them closely, because they might not be genuine. This is a gift that God has given us, and he's allowed us to actually do our ministry and be successful. A person that is operating as an exorcist or in that capacity may not have God's complete support. I don't know. I can't speak for the individual, but I will say this, that if you don't have a true calling, then you're basically spinning your wheels. And especially if it's a person that wants a fee up front. There's a guy, I won't mention his name, but there's a guy in California. Well, maybe I shouldn't have said that either. Anyway, there's a guy in California that charges $1,500 for an exorcism.
0: $1,500.
1: And $800 for a telephone consultant. Yeah, I mean, I guess there's a lot of money to be made in this kind of business. But you know what? This isn't a business. It's a calling. This is a ministry. And yes, I wrote some books. And yes, I've done some things. And we are a 501c3 corporation, so which means we're a nonprofit tax exempt corporation. So all our funds, any funds that come in as donations, are simply that, donations, and it goes straight into the ministry. But we do not charge not 1 cent to anyone who is in need of our services.
0: Good for you. Where do we get your book, Diabolical Nightmares?
1: Just go to Amazon or just type my name in the search engine, and you'll see a lot of references to stuff. And or they can go to my website, which is www.orderofexorcist.com.
0: Do you ever get exhausted after an exorcism?
1: Always. I'm exhausted now. But probably because of the late, it's late tonight, late at night. But yeah, it can drain you. It can drain you. There's a reason why we fast for 3 days before an actual ritual. We're focusing on the ritual. We're focusing on the individual. We're focusing in on our relationship with God, and we're getting ourselves prepared. That's why we fast for 3 days and do lots of praying.
0: We'll come back with Archbishop Ronald Enright and take final calls right here on Coast to Coast AM.
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1: And we'll be back with final calls with Archbishop Ronald Enright in just a moment on Coast to Coast. On our next Coast to Coast program, Mark Scott Sicri joins us to talk about the Twilight Zone. And then later on, Kathleen Ball joins us to talk about the Knights Templar. 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Beyond Belief, one of our television shows at beyondbelief.com.
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1: All right, let's start here because this one sounds almost unbelievable. Carnivora is actually a pure extract made from the Venus flytrap plant. Yes, that Venus flytrap. I'm joined by the president of Carnivora, Deborah Lau. So how does a plant like that end up in a supplement?
5: Good question. It goes back to research in Europe in the 1970s. Dr. Keller discovered that compounds in the Venus flytrap could interact with abnormal cells and support immune function.
1: So this isn't folklore. 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
1: A carnivorous plant helping the human body, only on Coast to Coast.
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0: And we're back with Archbishop Ronald Enright, George Norrie with you. Archbishop, how many exorcisms do you do a month?
1: Well, I could tell you worldwide, we do probably close to 300 a month. That's worldwide, of course. And it's hard to say in how many for each jurisdiction, because each jurisdiction operates autonomously. They're a affiliate member of our ministry, and we share our ministries, but the ultimate decision comes to the bishop who is in charge of that particular jurisdiction. So it's hard to say. I'm saying 300. That's probably pretty close to, minus, plus or minus, about 300.
0: Of the 300 you do, how many are successful?
1: Now, that's a really good question. I'm going to tell you that there's several categories, okay? One would be, of course, would be completely successful. And the victim would change into their previous self. Their coloring would come back. All the other supernatural things that were taking place would be totally gone. Interesting. In fact, there's quite a few exorcists that will tell you that right after an exorcism, you will smell roses or something sweet, very sweet perfume. I think that's the presence of the Holy Spirit coming into play and blessing that individual. Then, of course, you have the other category where I don't know if you want to call it successful, but at least we know that the person had ended the ritual because of a severe mental illness, and that was not detected initially. And a lot of them will follow up with a hospitalization and basically be committed for some cases for life. This whole experience is maddening. That is, the individual could actually lose his sanity. And that's another very real part of this type of ministry, which nobody talks about.
0: Let's go to final calls. Peter in Texas to get us started, east of the Rockies. Hi, Peter.
2: Yeah. Hi, George and Bishop Ron. I appreciate the chance to chat. I've got, I'm a Detroit boy like you, George. Schoolcraft and Telegraph went to St. Mary of Redford.
0: Oh, know it well.
2: Yeah, and I've of course raised Catholic. I was in the seminary. I got a theological question and a practical one for the bishop. The theological one is this: I'm sure he would agree that God loves us unconditionally, and yet we were taught in Catholic school that if we committed what was called a mortal sin and didn't go to confession, we would go to hell forever. In other words, be tormented forever. To me, this is quite a conundrum given the fallibility of we human beings, our weakness, all that. We don't have to convince anybody of that, but that's a fact. How would he reconcile theologically the idea of eternal punishment doled out by a God who loves us unconditionally? I got another question, a practical one.
0: We'll come back to you on that, Peter. Go ahead, Archbishop.
1: Okay, in the scriptures, Romans 3, verse 23, it says, "For all have sinned and fall short of the glory of God." All of us are not perfect, in fact, far from it. And as a result, it all begins in the very beginning. Even when you're baptized, and baptism, especially if you're Catholic, baptism is a form of, believe it or not, it's an exorcism. You're driving out the actual demons from the time of birth. And so when you're baptized, you're actually participating in a ritual that is designed to drive out demons, drive out evilness. We all fall in that category. In regards to the judgment of God, Okay. The scripture says many things that I could use reference to. One that I love is the scripture that says, absent from the body is to be present with the Lord. I love that piece of scripture. I once had an interesting, I don't know if you want to call it a dream or a vision, but, and this is just my take, okay? And this is my personal interpretation of this. I believe that when we die, at least from this principle, from this hypothesis, when we die, we're absent from the body and we go directly to God's face. God, we will see God's face. Now, understand, God is out of time and space. So the time that's in between that we could, you know, see and understand and realize does not take place when it comes to God and his space. He's out of time and space, which means that when we pass, just at that second we pass, like just the blink of the eye, we will be confronted with God himself and we will see God. And all that time in between could be 1,000 years, 2,000 years. You might be asleep. That is your body. And of course, your spirit is as most Catholics believe, is might be in purgatory, which is another thing that can be addressed. But in the overall picture, though, of this, of my hypothesis, is that when Christ was on the cross and the thief on his left side said, you know, this man is innocent, he has no reason to be crucified, and Christ looked at him and said, this day you'll be in paradise. This kind of like confirms what I was basically suggesting, that there's a time element that is, that's something we can't understand. It's out of our time and space. So at that particular time, 1,000 years could go by and we could still be in the presence of God in 1 second and just a blink of an eye. So this is also true. Now, of course, you know, there's so many different cultures, okay, that we could talk about that acknowledge the fact that that Jesus Christ is the Son of God and his existence was real, and being raised from the dead. That's also a very real belief that we believe in. And as a result, we see so many proof of this. I mean, just recently they discovered the Noah's Ark, which I think is really fascinating. The evidence seems like it's going in that direction. They found petrified wood and so on, and they actually see different chambers and compartments where the animals were stored. And I thought that was really fascinating. Then you have the Shroud of Turin, which is like scientifically proven now. In fact, they've found some DNA most recently, and they claim that it's the DNA of Christ himself that's on the shroud. Of course, all the other evidence in terms of the image that's on the shroud, all this is all supernatural. And again, this is where faith comes in. The scripture says faith is something that comes from the word of God. Faith comes from hearing from the word of God. You have to understand that there's a lot of belief systems out there. The only true truth about the whole scenario is that whatever happens, we have to understand one thing, and one thing for sure, that God loved us so much that he gave his only begotten Son, that whoever believes in him shall not perish but have everlasting life. God has unconditional love that cannot be overstated, and that love will always be. In regards to the judgment, I'm going to sit and watch what happens and what takes place. It's going to be interesting to see. I'm going to have the first row, and I have a whole list of questions for our dear Lord in regards to a lot of things.
0: Let's go to Peter's final question. Yeah. Peter, go ahead.
2: I'm sorry, repeat that, George.
0: Go to your final question. Go ahead.
2: Oh, that is one of the things that, by the way, Bishop Ron, I admire your courage for your ministry and your faithfulness. It's an amazing
1: thing.
2: The question I have is, just like yourself, I see celibacy. That's one of the reasons I didn't become a priest. I didn't think I could handle going through life without experiencing sexuality with a woman. But celibacy to me is a rare calling. Do you see? And I think the Catholic Church would be wise to get rid of that. As you know, it's simply a ruling. What's your opinion on that?
1: Well, I know that a lot of the disciples were married. I know that a lot of people in biblical history were married and had a partner. I could tell you that ever since the split of the church and Vatican I, Vatican II, if you're familiar with that, celibacy has been an issue, always has been, even though we've had popes that were married. We had one pope that was a female, which is interesting, Pope Joanne. The point is that celibacy is interesting. In the Orthodox Church, if you are not married and you are consecrated a bishop and decide to get married, then that's acceptable. In the traditional church, the pre-Vatican I, pre-Vatican II church, there are priests that are married and they're gifts from God. God is, he loves us that much. And even though a lot of our choices have been made for us by the church fathers, I'm going to get a lot of flack for saying that. even though that's the case, we have to understand that God always loves us. And anything that we do in life, if we confess our sins and He is faithful and just to forgive us of all our sins and cleanse us from all our unrighteousness.
0: All right, and we can't talk about demons without Cornelius from Louisiana. Hello there, Corny.
3: Hey there, George and Bishop Ron Heath. Right on there, George. And let me say one thing, George, before I go on. That first guest you had and the way you treat our callers and listeners and stuff, George, you're the best host that's ever been other than Art Bell, so I want to commend you on that. Bishop, you heard that first caller that knocked it out of the park, Ruthie in Maryland, and she's one of my Coastie friends. And Richard, I want to say Richard's been trying to call me, so I'm going to call you after the show, Richard. Just hang on.
0: Hurry up. We got a minute left, Corny. Go.
3: Okay. Look, I want to ask you, do you believe AI could be the Antichrist intelligence? God bless you, George, and God bless America.
0: Artificial intelligence, Archbishop.
1: My personal opinion is, yeah, it's possible.
0: Simple as that, huh?
1: Anything's possible.
0: Does it scare you?
1: Nothing scares me. I know God. He walks with me. He protects me. St. Michael the Archangel is always with me. I have an army of angels all around me. I'm not scared at all.
0: What signs do people show you that would let you believe that they're possessed? What do they do?
1: It's not so much what they do. It's what we see, what we could confirm. If we see something really abnormal with the skin, with their eye coloring, with their hair coloring, with their morphing into something that's not, doesn't even look human. When we see things like where they defy the laws of gravity, they climb on walls and stick to ceilings and things of that nature. To me, that is a pretty good case that it's probably demonic. You don't see many mental illness, people who are mentally ill in hospitals sticking to the ceiling and levitating. You don't really see a whole lot of that. So I'm going to say, yeah, that would be the ultimate proof for me, is if I could see and witness that, which I have many of times in the past, I could tell you it's real. But that would be our criteria. We have to make sure that the proof is there, that we are proceeding and we're justifying in doing the things that we have to do in order to rid the person of that demonic entity.
0: I'm still in shock over the little five-year-old kid who was possessed. That's amazing. But keep in touch with us. Archbishop Ronald Unright, his book is called Diabolical Nightmares of Real Cases and Demonic Possession. His website is linked up at coasttocoastam.com. For Dan Galante, Tom Danheiser, Sue Trikas, Lex Lonehood, Sean Ladasur, Alec Fernandez, Tim Banal, Mary Berry, George Knapp, and Richard Serrett, I'm George Norrie, somewhere out there on Coast to Coast AM. We'll see you on our next edition. Until then, be safe, everyone.

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3: John Scott. U.S. Ambassador to China David Perdue confirms President Trump raised the possibility of selling weapons to China during his recent meeting with President Xi Jinping.
4: Perdue made the comments Sunday on Fox News, saying Trump asked Xi if China would like to buy U.S. arms. The remarks come as the two countries continue to compete over trade, technology, and Taiwan. Trump and Xi are expected to meet again in November at the Asia-Pacific Economic Cooperation Summit, followed by another meeting in December at the G20 Summit in Miami. Their latest meeting ended Friday after Xi's three-day state visit to Washington.
3: Mediators are working with Iran and the United States on a deal to end fighting and open the Strait of Hormuz. Iranian state media reporting that Foreign Minister Abbas Araghchi will meet with Qatari mediators about the latest discussions. President Trump reportedly opened to pursuing a non-military resolution to the conflict if one can be achieved. The president announcing plans for a new $15 billion steel plant in Iowa.
4: Speaking from the Oval Office Monday, the president says it's going to be the largest plant in U.S. history, calling it exciting news. Trump said it's part of his plan to bring manufacturing back to the U.S., especially steel production, which declined under former President Biden. It's being built by Minnesota-based Mesabi Metallics, and the facility is expected to create over 1,700 permanent jobs in Iowa. I'm Mark Mayfield.
3: A big break for Texas truckers. They can now tap into cheaper off-road farm fuel on public highways to help fight record-high diesel prices. Governor Abbott says the state is waiving roadside penalties on red-dyed diesel meant for tractors and other off-road equipment. This fuel is tinted red because it skips highway fuel taxes, since farm tractors work fields instead of roads. More on these stories from townhall.com.
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2: From the K-Talks Route 66 Broadband Weather Center, I'm Charles Dixon. Right now here in Needles it's 69 degrees under clear skies, and will drop to around 62 by sunrise. Tomorrow, sunny skies and a high near 93. Up in Bullhead City it's 72 and clear, also headed for 93 tomorrow. Over in Oatman, Wednesday looks sunny with a high near 84, and Laughlin is 73 and clear as well. K-Talks 1340 and 92.9 has been the Tri-State's talk leader for over 20 years.

0: to Iran. Meanwhile, Supreme Leader Mujtaba Khamenei claimed Iranian forces successfully pushed enemy vessels back into the Arabian Sea. And intelligence reports from the Wall Street Journal suggest that U.S. officials have no intention of lifting the maritime embargo, and Trump has signaled to aides that he may resume heavy bombing campaigns against Iranian targets after the upcoming U.S. midterm elections. Crude oil prices today stand at approximately $93.14 a barrel for U.S. West Texas Intermediate and $105.86 a barrel for international benchmark Brent crude. George?
1: Thank you, Tom. Microsoft co-founder Bill Gates warned that artificial intelligence could cause billions of deaths if left unchecked in the latest push to regulate AI. He argues that it could drive events that could lead to significant deaths of so many people. AI is now being used to process some Medicare treatment approval requests. Let's check in with our expert, Lauren Weinstein, about how this is affecting patients and doctors. Lauren, what's this all about?
2: Yeah, well, the short answer is it's not affecting them very well at all. We've talked before about a whole range of related AI problems. Examples of these include sometimes crucial errors in AI-generated reports created from police officer body cameras, potentially devastating errors in transcriptions of recorded doctor-patient interactions, like inaccuracies about medications a patient is taking, or even confusing which body parts are involved in an important or potentially critical treatment. Some health experts are recommending declining to have your discussions with doctors monitored by AI, assuming you're even asked for permission. In theory, these kinds of AI-generated reports are supposed to be verified by humans, but human nature being what it is, it's clear that the human verification step slacks off very quickly. This can leave AI reports that can sometimes appear to be written by idiots, which frankly isn't a surprise because we've all seen that current AI systems tend to have less real intelligence and common sense, as we normally use those terms, than your average damp sponge. What you may not know is that recently the federal government, which of course is currently very gung-ho on AI, started an experimental Medicare program called WISER, where private companies are using AI as part of approvals or rejections of Medicare treatment pre-approval requests. And apparently Medicare is planning to expand this procedure beyond the current set of treatments that are currently in the experiment to a much larger array of Medicare services. A whole mass of documents recently made public regarding this AI Medicare program, and it's very, very upsetting reading indeed. Patients are reportedly being left literally screaming in agony when pain relief treatment approvals that were taking far too long to be processed, at least one case, months instead of a few days, and in many cases were being rejected outright because these firms reportedly have a financial incentive to reject as many procedures as possible. Even when these firms are found to be not processing claims properly, the financial penalties are relatively small. This whole system, especially as it impacts managed care like Medicare Advantage, appears to be designed to use AI as an excuse to deny as many treatments as possible, with the documents now public suggesting that many of those denials were unjustifiable. As I mentioned, reportedly Medicare wants to expand this program despite its record of failures, including using AI-based decisions in time-sensitive situations like emergency transport and the like. Even if these AI systems were capable of 100% accurate analysis of these situations, using them in this kind of way to provide an excuse for reducing necessary treatments would be unacceptable. But we know how error-prone AI is, often spewing out completely inaccurate and sometimes dangerous wrong answers, misinterpretations, and misinformation. That makes the situation orders of magnitude worse. Cutting down on genuinely wasteful Medicare spending is a laudable goal, but it's intolerable to be treating Medicare recipients as guinea pigs for AI, with patients often being blocked from important treatments by those AI systems, while big tech AI CEOs are literally partying it up with government officials. Medicare is supposed to be a service, not an AI experiment that apparently can actually harm patients. Rather than running an AI Medicare experiment on vulnerable seniors, perhaps these big tech AI CEOs and their friends in government should be experimenting on themselves.
1: That might work. Thanks, Lauren. Women who retired earlier spent long stretches outside the workforce in their 50s and 60s had nearly double the odds of being classified with mild cognitive impairment or dementia years later, according to new research. People who stayed employed despite repeatedly reporting a high perceived chance of losing their job showed no such pattern at all. How about that? SpaceX's Starship has splashed down in the Pacific after orbiting the Earth for about 3 hours. The mission was supposed to last about 10 hours, but the SpaceX team decided to end it early. They had some engine problems. And here's Seth Shostak, our astronomer, with his weekly report on what's in the sky. Seth?
3: George, there are few stories in astronomy, or for that matter, space science, that generate more heated discussions than UFOs. And I note that some people prefer the more contemporary term UAPs, or unidentified aerial phenomena. I don't use that myself. I like UFO. But why the interest? Well, the idea that aliens might be visiting Earth, it's certainly appealing to many folks. And it's possible that it's not just that astronomy research of the past several decades has shown us that planets, including planets the same size as Earth, are quite common. So if there are a lot of Earths out there, maybe there are also a lot of thinking beings, aliens. So perhaps our planet is being visited by creatures from another world. And let's be honest here, that's certainly possible, but those other worlds are very far away, light years, in fact, distances that our rockets certainly couldn't adequately traverse. For example, the space shuttle, one of our fastest spacecraft. I don't know, George, if you've ever ridden the space shuttle, but it zips around at about 17,000 miles per hour. It could leave New York at breakfast and be at the moon in time for a midnight snack. And that's pretty speedy. Now, suppose some aliens have craft of similar speed. Well, even if they come from the nearest star system, and that's the Proxima Centauri system, it would still take more than 50,000 years to get here, and that's a long time to be buckled up, assuming that aliens even use seatbelts. Now, this simple fact implies that one of two things must be true. Either the aliens have far speedier rockets than we do, or else they're not biological beings. They're not alive. Well, speedier rockets is the preferred explanation for most science fiction. Think of Star Trek's warp speed. But warp speed takes an enormous amount of energy. And besides, we don't know how to build a warp speed rocket in any case. Physics is not on your side there. So what do I deduce from all of this? Well, if aliens really have the ability to visit our planet, they're not biological. So when the hatch door of their spacecraft slides open, don't expect that what steps out will look like a lizard or a green humanoid. It will be a machine. Klaatu Barada Nikto.
1: I love that. Thanks, Seth. I appreciate that. Up next, Fearless. We're going to talk to a former executive of CBS Radio about radio in general and some great things. Coming up next on Coast to Coast AM. Let me simplify this. Carnivora is a supplement made from a carnivorous plant, the Venus flytrap, turned into a pure liquid extract and capsules. That's the starting point. Now, why does that matter? I'm talking with the president of Carnivora, Deborah Alau. What makes this plant so unique?
4: That's a great question, George. The Venus flytrap is unique because it can digest insects while protecting its own cells from its digestive enzymes. 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
1: And this has been around for a while.
4: 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It's not new, but more people are discovering it now.
1: If someone wants to learn more,
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0: And welcome back to Coast, George Norrie with you. Every once in a while, we come across a person who has had a dramatic change on people's lives, sometimes directly, sometimes indirectly. We have that for you tonight. Dan Mason served as president of CBS Radio from 1995 to 2002, overseeing at the time 186 radio stations across the top 26 U.S. markets. That's huge. He returned to CBS Radio as president and CEO back in 2007 until he retired in 2015, launching an aggressive growth strategy in not only terrestrial radio, but digital as well. We'll talk about that. He has been inducted into the Broadcasting and Cable Hall of Fame in New York back in 2022, and he has a new book out called Fearless, The Life and Times of a Media Maverick. Here he is, Dan Mason on Coast to Coast. Mr. Mason, this is an honor. Welcome.
1: George, it's such a pleasure to be here tonight, or this morning in my case, very, very much appreciate the time.
0: I'm going to tell you a quick story. Back in 1979, William Paley, whom you know, sent out a book called As It Happened. I got that book, mailed it to his office in New York, and said, would you please sign this for me, Mr. Paley? And out of the blue, a week later, the book shows up at my office, and he signed it for me. I got to do that with you next.
1: I'd be happy to. As a matter of fact, send me your contact information, and I'll put one in the mail to you. I'm glad to do that.
0: What's it like being in radio for so many years? You started off as a DJ, didn't you?
1: Overnight disc jockey. That's right. I mean, honestly, George, I don't know anything else to do. I mean, I'm really a firm believer that God gives us a couple of talents. He doesn't give us bushel baskets full. And in my case, I got the talent of getting people to listen to the radio. I can do that. I could have listeners. And companies will pay for that. And one thing led to another over about a 35-year period. And starting overnight, eventually taking the CEO job at CBS Radio.
0: What a great station. What a great company. And it has so much history with Edward R. Murrow, Walter Cronkite, Eric Severide. They had the best of the best, didn't they?
1: They did. And, you know, it was an honor and a pleasure to work there. And, you know, after I retired in 2015, I went over to CBS Sports and did women's basketball play-by-play on the network. And to do intros and outros over those iconic CBS television jingles, oh, my goodness, that was the best.
0: Tell us about the title of the book, Fearless.
1: Fearless is a title that hopefully when people read the book, that there are talents that they have, and they're untapped. And people will come say, well, you know, the little voices inside of you say, well, you know, George, you could do that. And then you might say, well, I don't know. I don't know. People would say this or say that, or people would laugh. But the fearless part means that if the little voices inside of you talk, you have to listen and you need to go for it. And sometimes it works out and sometimes it doesn't. But if you don't try, you'll never know. And along my way, I've tried a lot of different things, funny things. Most have worked out, thank goodness. But there have been some things that didn't work out where my little voices weren't telling me the truth.
0: Our executives at the network level think the world of you. Our president, Julie Talbot, and the former president, Craig Kitchen, and they always talked highly of your work and what you've done. And what was that metamorphosis like for you, Dan? How did you go from being that overnight disc jockey to the president of CBS Radio?
1: Well, I started overnight disc jockey. Yep, I did. And I became the program director. After the program director, I wanted to be a general manager. And after the general manager, I wanted to be in charge of the other general managers. And after I got to be in charge of the other general managers, I might like to be in charge of the program directors and the sales directors and all the general managers. And it took, like I say, it didn't come overnight. It took 35 long years, but these were stepping stones along the way. And constantly you have to reinvent yourself to prepare for the future. You know, you have to keep moving. Reinvention is absolutely a discipline and not a disruption.
0: We're talking with Dan Mason, the former president of CBS Radio. His new book is called Fearless. The book is out, and the audio version's coming out soon, isn't it?
1: very soon. I'm in pending right now. There's a lot of people trying to get in.
0: It's technology has changed. And radio has adopted. We've got podcasting now. We do our own podcasting network called the Paranormal Podcast Network. You have to adapt, but we're still got those 640 markets that we're in, and you can't beat
1: Let me tell you a story, George, that I first saw my first color TV in about 1955, 56, somewhere in there. And when color TV came out, the TV people would say, yep, radio's dead. No more. They're gone. And it was interesting because our medium was only about 30 years old at the time. It wasn't like we were 100 years old. So that came about. And then, you know, we began to get cassettes in the car, and that would kill the radio. And then along came CDs, and that didn't kill radio. And then satellite radio came along. It was a threat, but it didn't kill radio. We have Apple CarPlay, and we have Android, and we have Spotify, and we're still there, George.
0: Still doing our thing, getting stronger and stronger. And people are so personal with radio, Dan. I found that 23 years ago when I started doing Coast to Coast. It has become so important to them. We're live on holidays, Christmas, Thanksgiving, because there are a lot of lonely people out there. Radio is important to folks, isn't it?
1: You know, radio is about making friends. That's what we do. That's what we're all about, make friends. And in your case, the folks that listen to your show, they're your friends. And they consider themselves part of your family. It's all about companionship. And that's been researched time and time again over decades in radio broadcasting. And every time the answer comes up, people listen to the radio because of companionship.
0: And I'm still old school. You know, you can say things on podcasts that you can't say on the radio. And I'm old school. Every once in a while, a guest will slip up. Thank God we have delays once in a while. But there's nothing wrong with being old school, is there?
1: Not at all. And, you know, I had a conversation with a gentleman a few days ago, and he described me. I was vinyl in a digital world. Of course, we were all vinyl. And then digital came along, and they were shiny, and everything became digital. And then somebody wanted to bring back vinyl because it was pure. It was absolutely the best sound it could be. And so I think we look at ourselves as vinyl because we're all about making friends. We're all about companionship. We're all about being part of people's lives.
0: What was the toughest thing you had to do as president of CBS Radio?
1: I think that probably my worst day was the Ima situation.
0: Oh, yeah.
1: When that was bad. It was so unfortunate that Don had made a mistake. I mean, as you pointed out, you say a lot of things on podcasts that you can't say on the air, over the air broadcasting, because we do have a responsibility to not say the type of things that are very hurtful to people. And Don did cross a line. Very, very remorseful. And it came time that the snowball was getting so big, it bled over to the CBS Corporation. And that's not a good day for CBS Radio. And the legal department said to me, they said, you know, we're going to have to make a decision here, and we're going to have to part ways with Don. And I think they had planned to do that maybe Tuesday, Wednesday, something like that. But they said, listen, why don't you give him a call over the weekend and try to break this stuff in? And, you know, so it's not like he comes in here next week and gets a ton of water poured on his head. I said, okay, I'll do that. So I went, it was a Saturday morning. I went back into a quiet room and I called him, and Don answered the phone, and we talked a bit, and I said, Don, this doesn't look good. And he said, is there anything you think you can do? And I said, I don't think so. And there was dead silence for about 20 seconds. And he said, okay, thank you for anything or everything you've done. Goodbye. And that was the last time I talked to him. And you know what, George? I got up from that room and wanted to find the nearest garbage can to throw up. It was hard.
0: Stay with us, Dan. We're going to take a short break. We'll be back with Dan Mason. His website is linked up at coasttocoastam.com. His book about his life is called Fearless. We'll be back in a moment to talk more about radio on Coast to Coast AM.
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0: And welcome back to Coast, George Norrie with you, Dan Mason, our special guest. We'll take calls with Dan next hour about radio, share some of your stories with us as well. Dan, in the book, you talk about Danisms. What are they?
1: Danisms, George, are things that I have learned the hard way over about 50 years. So I thought, you know, if I could put these things in writing and share with other people that might help them from keeping the same mistakes that I did and what I've learned from, I'll give you a couple. The one that jumps out to me right away is that no matter how good you are, people will come up and say, God, George, you know, you're the best. I mean, you're the best talk show guy I've ever heard. And you nod your head and say thank you, but don't believe it, because you don't ever want to believe your own hype. Because if you believe your own hype, believe your own press, it will eventually destroy you. So that's, I mean, I know that you've seen people in that position, and I have too. So that's one of the big ones. I think there's a beginning and a middle and an end to everything. So that's why it's always important for us to keep looking to reinvent ourselves. You know, I'll give you a great example of this. You look at Bob Pittman, you know, your boss there at iHeart.
0: Yeah.
1: Bob and I got in the radio about the same time. Bob was in Jackson, Mississippi, and I was in Louisville. So I went to Atlanta, and Bob went to Chicago after that to program WMAQ. But you look at Bob's career. What does Bob do? He gets away from WMAQ. He goes to MTV. He goes to Six Flags. He goes to Century 21. He goes to AOL. I'm convinced that the guy could run a successful bait shop if he wanted to. Perfect example of reinvention. And that's what we have to do. We have to look at places along the way as stepping stones to the next, because there is a beginning and a middle and an end to everything. So there's about another seven or eight of them in the book, and I don't want to take up all the time going through them, but they're there if anybody's interested.
0: Years ago, my network asked me to introduce Rush Limbaugh to the Hall of Fame that he was in. This was going way, way back. And I'm pretty new to the network at the time, Dan, and I'm going, my God, what am I going to say? What can I say? And I decided to tie it into the radio show Coast to Coast, of course. And so I'm up there on the dais, and I said, a group of aliens would come up to me and say, take me to your leader. So, folks, I took them to this guy, Rush Limbaugh. That was my introduction to him, and he came out and did his thing.
1: You know, Rush was, I've had a couple of conversations with Rush over the years, and he was such a generous donor to the Broadcasters Foundation of America, which I'm the chairman emeritus, was chairman at the time. But he always gave back. I mean, he gave back a lot, and he was very special to all of us.
0: He was a great talent, too, and he came up from Missouri and worked his way up.
1: Did he start in Sacramento, or was it Missouri?
0: I think he started in Missouri, and then he went out to Sacramento to do his thing.
1: You're right. But irreplaceable.
0: Tell me what you think about the future of radio, Dan.
1: Technology will change. The way it's measured will change. But as long as we keep true to what we have been here for, companionship, then we'll always be around. And things around us will change. I mean, I just went through the cassettes and the CDs and satellite radio. None of those things can provide companionship like radio. So that's a constant for us. As long as we're true to it, then we're going to be around.
0: Radio put Edward R. Murrow on the map during the World War II, didn't it?
1: Well, think about Arthur Godfrey, another one, you know, that he was a CBS guy. He had a long career. The interesting thing about Arthur Godfrey, he worked 6 days a week, George. You believe that?
0: I do that sometimes, too, and he was one of a kind, wasn't he?
1: Oh, yeah. I mean, the Geritol commercials, I mean, goodness gracious. He was the master. And, you know, can you imagine? I've got to find tapes of him. I'm going to have to dig up tapes to try to learn the verbiage that he used for people. But I'd like to learn that. I'm glad we're talking about that right now, because that's going to be my assignment for tomorrow.
0: What would you say to a company getting involved in radio today?
1: I would say use your own money. Don't rely on bank financing. I would probably go for a college town, buy stations in college towns. They seem to do better. I would try to stay away from the largest of the large, New York, LA, Chicago. I would probably focus on medium and smaller markets. I would say you have to be hands-on. These are not things you can plug in the wall like a lamp and turn on and turn off and think it's going to be there the next day. So that would be probably my pointers. And also, you have to have a good signal. And remember back in maybe the 90s, the FCC just flooded the FM dial with move-ins. And you've got to be really careful that you get a station with a good signal.
0: I love the 50,000 waters I'm on, because during those nights, they pop all over the place.
1: All over the place. I remember staying when I was in Phoenix one time working on a radio station. We would drive up to the top of the mountain in Phoenix and listen to KFI. We just loved it.
0: That's our baby in L.A.
1: I can remember walking out of my radio station in Richmond, Kentucky, and driving to a farmland where I could listen to WLS at night. So, like, I was a radio junkie. I've been that way since 14 years old.
0: You know all the call letters and everything, don't you?
1: I know everything.
0: I love that.
1: When I was 12, I think I got bitten by the radio bug. And I was what program directors called a contest pig. I won everything. I won records. I won boxes of Kraft macaroni and cheese. I won trips. I won a trip to see the Beatles. I won a trip to Coney Island in Cincinnati. And there wasn't anything I couldn't win. I had a formula on how to do it, too. You know what I would do? I would take, back then, if you remember, we had dial telephones.
0: That's right.
1: So the station that I won from had a showcase window. So I would go down and watch the disc jockey. And when he'd call now for a contest, I'd have my little transistor radio with me. And I would watch him, and I'd start counting down. You know, back then he would leave the phone off the hook, because you could do that in those days, because you get busy signals. And now you get busy signals, but you didn't then. And you could just put the phone back on the hook. But I would count. Digit. And I would take a pencil and put it in the bottom of the dial. So when I'd count to those seconds, I'd pull the pencil out, and either one or two things. I was the most brilliant contest winner in the world, or nobody was calling him but me.
0: We have some callers to our show, Dan, that speed dial, and they know how to get through.
1: They're a modern day contest pig, just like me.
0: What's going on with the push to get AM radio on or off a car?
1: I think that, you know, you can just imagine a conference room full of tech people that probably said, what are we doing here? Nobody listens to AM radio. You want to keep FM? Okay, but what in the world are you guys thinking about? And that's probably probably a 23-year-old engineer. But the reality is the service is needed. It covers a lot of ground. I mean, just like we pointed out, to these 50,000-watt radio stations in time of need, if you think of a national catastrophe could ever happen, they better be there.
0: You co-produced years ago a show called The Bridge. Something happened with the Justice Department. What was that?
1: That was interesting. I bought a radio station in Washington, D.C., where I live, and the station that I bought ran China Radio International. China Radio International has been in the Washington market, or was, for 26 years. So I asked the previous owner, I said, you know, is there a problem with DOJ here? And I said, we tried to reach out to them, but, you know, they just didn't respond. And no, there's no problem. So I said, okay, well, that sounds good. So we went ahead and my partner and I purchased the station. And we were going along. And interestingly enough, most of the time CRI had, and they were very professional. They were like the Chinese NPR. And most of the time they had terrible ideas on how to programming. But one day they said, you know what we want to do? We want to do a live or taped live talk show with a Beijing host and one of your hosts. And they would just talk about the world or talk about what's going on in everybody's country. So I said, okay, that's interesting. So I called Michael Harrison. And you know Michael, Talkers Radio.
0: Sure, Talkers.
1: And I said, Michael, this is what I want to do. You got anybody in mind? And he goes, you're crazy. If you think two people are going to sit and you think a person's going to sit and talk to a communist country, you're out of your mind. So I did find John St. Augustine. And John was on WGN and Oprah Radio for years. And John, he did. He co-hosted it with a lady who was the most listened to CRI person in Beijing. And that went on for about a year. And then COVID hit. And all of a sudden now, the DOJ was interested. They wanted to know what was coming out of the speakers. And there really wasn't anything. There was more negative stuff on CNN that we could ever put on about the government. But sure enough, they wanted me to register as a foreign agent. And my partners and I, my partners were attorneys, and they pushed back. And finally, one of the people at the DOJ, and certainly wasn't the number one person, but one of the higher ups called and said, you know what, why don't you make your life easy and just pay the $365? I said, yeah, okay. So I did. But when you become a foreign agent, it's public information automatically. And part of that public information, which is this is what the law is, you got to do it, is you got to put down or list everybody that you've done business with in China, which I had to do because that's the law. And I did. And when that became public, I believe, at least my impression was, the Chinese didn't want any part of that. And they canceled our contract. So it was a great run because we were getting requests from all over the world, like Ireland and Scotland and everywhere, Africa. I mean, it was all, you know, it was online. But it was too bad. It was a great experiment. And, you know, I came to the final conclusion on this, George, that, you know, the Chinese people are just like us. You know, they want the same thing, family. They want good jobs. They want, you know, a secure lifestyle.
0: Yeah.
1: And it's not about the government. It's about the people. So That was my time for the bridge. And the bridge was to bridge the two cultures, which I thought we did a very good job.
0: What would you say, Dan, to a young man or woman who was just getting out of college and they wanted to get into radio as a career?
1: I would say if radio is what you want to do, or if TV is what you want to do, or if podcasting is what you want to do, follow your passion. Follow your passion. And you can't give up. You got to keep showing up and showing up and showing up. But the opportunity is there, but it's not for everybody, especially the faint of heart, because you're going to have bumps along the way. But follow your passion and show up.
0: Name of the book is Fearless. Where do people get it?
1: You can get it at Amazon, or you can get it from my website, which is danmasonbook.com. And that link will take you right to where you need to be.
0: Now, the subtitle is The Life and Times of a Media Maverick. Tell me about that.
1: You know, that's kind of my co-writer was more about that than I was, because I don't really like to brag or pop off about. At first, I asked him, what's a maverick? I don't know what that is. And he just has somebody who's kind of blazed a trail. So I say, okay, I'll go with that. So honestly, George, I'm not sure what a maverick is. Maybe you could tell me.
0: I love it. Do you ever think of going back into radio?
1: Oh, I'll never get out of radio. I mean, right now I do play-by-play basketball for Shenandoah University. It's a D3 college.
0: Good for you.
1: but it's on the radio, and it is broadcast over the internet. But I'll never get away from radio, ever. And any radio station that wants to have me on the air, I go on the air. I mean, even in Ocean City, Maryland, where we have a second home, I go on the morning show. But I will never quit going on the radio.
0: I had Dan Rather on the air years ago, Dan. He was one heck of a guy too, isn't he?
1: I didn't have that much contact with him, but he sure had a good reputation at CBS.
0: We're going to come back with Dan Mason and take phone calls. 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

0: While praising the work of British investigators, President Trump adds,
1: I'm surprised that they released him. I wouldn't have done that. Look, they've been very good. They worked with us very closely. We know everything about them. We would not have released them.
0: Today, the president will host a day-long AI summit at the White House. Mr. Trump has stressed the importance of maintaining or even widening America's AI lead over communist China. OpenAI delaying release of a new artificial intelligence model, citing security concerns. Southeast Iowa getting a new state-of-the-art steel mill, $15 billion plant expected to go online in 2030. Behind the scenes, Iran war diplomacy.
2: Two regional officials confirm that mediators are working with both Iran and the U.S. on a proposal that would include reopening the Strait of Hormuz and lifting the U.S. blockade and then removing sanctions on Iran. According to the draft text being discussed, the Strait would reopen in accordance with a separate deal that Iran's been discussing with Oman on the other side of the Strait, and it would include no tolls, something Tehran has pursued. That deal seeks to temporarily manage shipping traffic on what was seen as an international waterway before the war. One source says the UK is seeking Iranian concessions on nuclear issues that would include allowing inspectors to enter the country. I'm Charles de Ledesma.
0: Cleanup goes on across parts of the Northeast, pounded by that nor'easter over the weekend. New Mexico under a flood watch, that prompted by Hurricane Polo. On Wall Street this morning, the Dow futures down 55 points, the NASDAQ futures 10 points higher. And the S&P futures 5 points in the red. More on these stories, townhall.com.
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1: From the KTOX Route 66 Broadband Weather Center, I'm Matilda Benson. Right now, it's 69 degrees and clear in Needles, with a low overnight around 62. Tomorrow looks sunny with a high near 93. Up in Bullhead City, 72 degrees this hour. And Kingman sits at 61, with scattered showers and thunderstorms on the way later. KTOX 1340 and 92.9, the Tri-State's talk leader for over 20 years.
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1: We're talking with Dan Mason, former president of CBS Radio. His book is called Fearless. His website is his name, with book right after that, linked up at coasttocoastam.com. 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

0: And welcome back, George Norrie, along with Dan Mason. We're going to take your calls this hour. Dan, as you look back, would you do anything differently that you did not do?
1: There have been certain stations that I would have something maybe done something differently, but I can't think of, George, anything that I like thoroughly regret. But I think I was fair to people. I mean, obviously, people had to be moved. Some, you know, everybody's not going to keep their jobs forever, but we tried to do that at CBS with class and dignity. But I don't think there's anything I'd change, with the exception of a handful of radio stations that I thought I could bring back or do better with it, which I did not.
0: How difficult was it to pick formats for the different stations?
1: Not that hard. Not that hard. All you do is you go in and listen, and your instincts will tell you what to do. I'll give you an example. That I was in Houston, and I was the national program director for the company at the time, and we had a station in Boston, and I would see this AM station, a classic rock station. At the time, there were not many classic rock stations, if any, on the air. And this station would get a 3, 4, 5 share on an AM station with a weak signal. And I'd say, what in the world? I would listen to them and I would copy their music and study it. And we put that same mix of music on at the FM in Boston, which is still on the air. It's WZLX in Boston. And it took off like a rocket ship. And those are the things, the sensitivities that you've got to look for. For another example, Detroit, your hometown, yeah, had no FM sports station. And we took one of our FMs there, and WXYT was an AM station, and they were carried the Tigers and things like that. But we moved all that to the FM, and bam, it just took off. And then a lot of FM sports stations followed that right away. So instinctively, you kind of look for it.
0: Did you ever work with Bob Hyland, who was at KMOX in St. Louis?
1: I did not. He was before my time, George. But it, certainly at KMOX, I heard all the stories about him.
0: Yes, he was a giant. What a great station that was, a powerhouse. You ready for some calls?
1: I am. Let's start
0: with Mike in Denver. Hey, Michael, go ahead.
2: George, good morning. So great to be with you. How are you?
0: I'm great, Michael. How about yourself?
2: Doing amazing. Thank you so much. And Mr. Mason, first of all, I just want to say it is such an honor to speak with you. I am actually a young person. I'm 30 years old, but I have had a deep affinity and love for radio since I was just a kid. And I just want to say, first of all, thank you so much for your historic contributions to radio, and I really appreciate it. And I actually just had kind of a quick question for you. So you've talked about when you went to KTSA in San Antonio, you kind of talked about having to kind of start over in a sense when you were around 27 years old. And I'm curious if you could talk about the importance of kind of readjusting in radio and from a leadership standpoint. You know, when you talk about creating an environment that's both entertaining and informative in radio and kind of creating confidence-building measures, how did you kind of cultivate that environment as an executive in the radio industry?
1: Well, that's a great question. I was at WPGC in Washington as a program director of that station, be about 1978. And I didn't want to be a program director anymore. I wanted to be a general manager. And KTSA had a reputation of hiring programming people to be their general manager. And sure enough, their previous general manager was leaving. They bought a station in Oklahoma City. And they said, oh, listen, you fly down here. We'd like to meet you. And I did. Spent the weekend there. And I came right back and resigned at WPGC. And back then, I was making like $100,000 as a program director in 1978. And that was a lot of money.
0: That was,
1: however,
0: huge.
1: When I got to KTSA, you know, the people at KTSA absolutely knew nothing about me. They knew nothing about WPGC. They had a great product. They had a great place in the market. So I've become a steward of what their product is and try to improve it with my own background. But I don't go in there and try to tell everybody what to do, because it just doesn't work that. You know, it would be like if I'm coming into your house and I say, oh, you know, those curtains don't look very good. Let's change them. No, I didn't do that. I'm just very gently and methodically built confidence and built teamwork.
0: What would you say your fantastic aha moment might have been, Daniel?
1: Oh, goodness. Oh, I can tell you that, George. In 1999, CBS Radio/Infinity, we did $1 billion in cash flow.
0: Wow.
1: Unbelievable. That has never, ever happened. And I'll give Mel Karmazin credit for that. Mel put up a big banner like the year before we did budgets with $1 billion written across his big banner. And darned if we didn't hit it. We hit it. And that was in the era of the dot-coms. So at the time, Howard Stern was getting like a $10,000 for a commercial. But that would be the biggest aha financially.
0: That's fantastic. Next up, let's go to Mark in Baltimore. Welcome to the program. Hey, Mark, go ahead.
3: Thanks a lot for taking my call, George and Mr. Mason. It's an honor and a pleasure to talk to you. I'm going to make sure I get that book, Fearless, and I'm going to say what I love about radio, but I first want to say I love what you said about following your passion, because when I was 61 years of age, I'm 67 now, when I was 61 years of age, and I'm a military veteran, and when I was 61 years of age in 2021, I was invited into the AM radio broadcasting business with my own radio show about how to help out military veterans. So I was able to, you know, translate my love into radio by being welcomed into the business at the late stage of my life in order to help out veterans. I love what you said about Rush Limbaugh. He was great. He's going to be missed. Paul Harvey, the same thing. That's the rest of the story. And what I love about radio is what we're doing right now. Interactive with its listening audience, and they can call into radio shows and they can become a part of the show by speaking to the hosts and their guests. You know, the interactivity by having the audience become a part of the show, the listeners. That's what I love about radio, and that's what I've always loved about radio. So thank you for being on the show.
1: Well, Mark, you know, you're part of the radio family because this medium means a lot to you and the companionship level. And it's interesting, at 61 years old, don't apologize for that. I'm 75 and I'm still doing radio.
0: Keep going. It keeps you young, Dan, doesn't it?
1: It does, Mark. You keep on moving.
0: Next up, Mayat in New York. There she is. Hi, Mayat.
4: Yes, good morning. Thank you, George, and beloved Tommy, and everybody who puts together Coast to Coast. A number of people sense that I have had some background in radio, certainly in New York City. And when I lived in Miami, CBS approached me. I was young and a cutie, as it were. Were trying to interest me in TV, anchoring TV, and you know what I chose. But, Dan, I love your title, Fearless. That's the title for the current time. And the Buddha once said, always affect a gesture of fearlessness. So I think you're right on point. First of all, I was a youngster, you know, college age, I believe, when Marshall McLuhan, a beloved Canadian, came up with something that was really innovative and unique. The medium is the message. And I heard him at that young age say that television was a hot medium, but radio was a cooler or more medium, and why, as you said, we have intimacy, we have family, we have connection, and some of the younger generations, especially now in this political climate, look at the elders and they say our time is past. But I say we're the wisdom keepers and we hold up the world. My question is what are your thoughts around Marshall McLuhan? And that was so innovative sometime in the 60s, and I'm sure George has some comment, and we stand with you in your achievements. Kudos to you, and we want to hear more about your experiences and what some people coming up could do to succeed. Thank you so much.
1: Well, Maya, the Marshall McLuhan thing is taught in every textbook and drilled into every broadcasting student, at least in my time it was.
0: Me too. At University of Detroit, Dan, that's all we talked about.
1: There you go. So you hit on that point. I think the only advice I would give I got opinions on everything, but on the subject of the young people, I'll go back to following your passion. And you are so important to the radio audience because you appreciate it. And you don't make these phone calls if you're not part of the family. Thank you for reaching out.
0: I had a friend of mine in Detroit who was working as a producer for J.P. McCarthy, who was a giant in the city of Detroit for years before he passed on. And he would tell me how some people would call up crying if JP was not available or if he was sick or took a day off. Radio really becomes personal to these people, Dan, doesn't it?
1: Oh, yeah. And being in Detroit, you would obviously know about Dick Purton.
0: Love the guy.
1: He was a giant in the market. He sure was. He worked for us at WOMC, which was the oldie station. They've had a lot of personalities go through Detroit. And I remember I was looking at your Wikipedia, and you worked at WCAR.
0: Back
1: in the day, WCAR was a monster radio station. It was a great sounding station. I mean, I think Pat St. John worked there, and Pat, he's in the Rock and Roll Hall of Fame for disc jockeys. So it was a great radio market. CKLW is there. So, you know, what a fun time to listen to the Big Eight.
0: The WCAR was housed in a former funeral home that was the studio in the station. And I would work late sometimes at night after school and college, and I would hear the conveyor belt to where they put the bodies go up and down, and there was nobody there.
1: You know, George, I've been in that building, and that's where WXYT was. They came in after WCAR. As a matter of fact, and I'm not sure about this, but maybe XYT previously had CAR's call letters, but I've been in that building. I remember it. I know what you're talking about.
0: Well, WXYT used to be WXYZ. It was my first television radio job at 19.
1: That's correct.
0: If I remember, it was 1270, wasn't it?
1: Yep, it sure was. It sure was. Still is.
0: They had some great people.
1: That's a CBS station.
0: But you're right about Purton. He was a giant at the time. And that was an ABC-owned station then, when I was there.
1: Originally, sure was.
0: A long time ago. Kellen's with us in Ontario, Canada. Welcome to the show. Hi, Kellen.
5: Hey, guys. How are you doing this wonderful evening?
0: Wonderful.
5: I want to ask you something right on. I wanted to ask you something that's fascinated me for years, The Simpsons and its reputation for seemingly predicting the future. Obviously, we're talking about a show that's produced hundreds of episodes over several decades. So there's an enormous number of opportunity for coincidence to happen. And so we know that many of the show's writers were exceptional, well-read, and interested in history, technology, politics, and social trends. Former Simpson writer Brent Forrester has even suggested that the writer's deep interest in history helped them anticipate what might have happened next. But when you have some remarkably specific examples, like Trump becoming president, referenced in a 2000 episode, the show depicting Disney owning Fox long before the actual acquisition, and Milhouse famously predicting economist Brent Falstrom winning the Nobel Prize years before it happened. So where does that leave you? Like, do you think what we're seeing is simply a result of extraordinary intelligent writers or exceptionally good at recognizing patterns and exploiting like existing trends, essentially making educated guesses about where society is heading? Or like, are there certain examples that are specific enough that even someone as familiar with science fiction and speculative storytelling as yourself would have to admit they are generally difficult to explain as ordinary coincidence? No. And do you think like great writers sometimes aren't really predicting the future at all, but are recognizing where the present is already heading before the rest of us even notice it?
0: They were probably, Kellen, great clairvoyance and intuition. There's a lot of people out there, Dan, that had gut instinct That's uncanny.
1: It's a special talent. It really is. And you can't teach that. It comes, you're born with it. You're born with it, George. And, you know, I can't answer directly many of Kellen's questions, but I can tell you that bandwagons are instinctive. When you can spot a bandwagon coming down the road and make that come to life, you're very valuable.
0: Exactly. What's your preference between talk and music and stuff like that?
1: I guess when I was younger, it was all about music, and I didn't listen to that much talk, but now it's flipped. I listen to talk and sports and not as much music anymore, but I do love talk radio. I'm on the stations here in Washington every day. I listen to WABC in New York every morning. I really enjoy that. So I do spend a lot of time listening to radio still.
0: And stick to WOR when you're out there sometimes. That's our station.
1: I was just on WOR with Mark Simone last week.
0: Oh, that's great.
1: I enjoyed that. Good man.
0: Walter in New Orleans, first-time caller. Go ahead, Walt.
6: Hello.
0: Hi, Walter.
6: Hi, George. I'm in New Mexico, actually.
0: Oh, I got you in New Orleans, but you're in New Mexico. That's where you are. You got some rain coming your way.
6: No, quite a bit. It's not raining at the moment. And thanks for taking my call. I've been a radio geek ever since I was about 5 years old, and I'm 71. And I would always beg my dad to let me sit in the front seat when we go on vacation. And we were from Missouri, so of course we listened to KMOX, Jim White and all the gang. And it's just a great station. And then moved to Arizona, listened to KTKT on the AM and Frank Little. Just so many good radio stations. Do you think we ever get back to where radio stations become a public service like they were back in the, say, mid-60s up to about maybe 1980?
1: Well, there are a lot of radio stations out there that are public service, especially sure medium are. And small markets. Sure are. And they do good radio. Maybe sometimes it gets lost in the major markets because there's so much competition. You know, Phoenix is a very competitive market, that's for sure. But, you know, I still hold out hope. You know, every day when I think about radio, it's going to be about companionship. It's not going to be about too much music or, well, I do believe there's way too many commercials, I'll tell you that. But every day is going to be about companionship for me. And looking to make friends, because that's what we do. Radio makes friends.
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1: 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Right at the top of the homepage, it says Insider. 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

0: And welcome back to our final segment. George Norrie with you. Dan Mason with us. His book is called Fearless. That's available for you all over the place. Is it not, Dan?
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0: When you look back at your career from the beginning of that DJ night, did you ever think you'd be ending up where you were now?
1: Oh, God, no. I mean, no. I mean, George, when you started your career in Detroit, did you ever think you would end up where you are now?
0: Nope, I did not. Not until around 1996 or so did I start saying, you know what, I want to fill in on Coast to Coast. And then I did some amazing things that I did personally, and here I am.
1: You know, it was like that for me, too. I mean, I didn't think I would do that, but I think I had a pathway to where I wanted to go with stepping stones along the way. And I think that's how we have to plan things out for not only the career, but life.
0: What were some of the major things that you talked to your executives about their talk show hosts and things like that? What pointers did you give them?
1: I saw an interview years and years ago from the producer of Johnny Carson's show. And the question that he was asked was, how do you motivate Johnny Carson? And I mean, do you tell him what he's doing wrong or how to make it better? And the guy just laughed. He goes, no way. That's not how we do Johnny Carson. We do Johnny Carson by telling him, hey, Johnny, there's a lady in Des Moines, Iowa, that said that bit you did just knocked it out of the park. And that's how we do it. You keep a talent focusing on their strength, not tearing down the weakness. And probably there's nothing worse for a morning show to be picked apart by a 21-year-old first-time program director. That's the worst. That's the worst feeling in the world.
0: That producer would have been Freddie DiCordova, I think, right?
1: You got to keep people working on their strengths.
0: First-time caller Chico in West Palm Beach, Florida. Hello, Chico. Welcome.
2: How you doing?
0: Good to have you with us.
2: Thank you, sir. First, I want to say it's a pleasure to speak to you and Mr. Mason. Everything you've done for radio, I feel like your show, I've been doing radio about 30, 40 years, but I took a different direction. I started doing pirate radio. Though I love mainstream radio, I just feel it's just an injustice. The only thing that's left free in this world, and it's not entertaining anymore. A lot of hosts, you know, they don't say what they want to say. They got to follow script, commercials. They don't play good music, soul music. Like I do urban hip hop. You know, they don't play Michael Jackson, Prince. You know, how's the next generation going to know about real music if we don't play it? You know, I just feel it's an injustice. You guys are wonderful, though. You're the only station I listen to. And really, I feel like you're the only station that really gives people what they need. It's the last thing that's free in this world, and I just feel like radio is just an injustice, you know?
1: Chico, what type of music do you think is missing?
2: Well, I play, I can play anything as I've gotten older, but, you know, I specialized in hip-hop, and then when I finally got to where I wanted to be and I got on a real radio station, you know, I was like, oh, this is going to be easy. Howard Stern, Limbaugh, I'm from Palm Beach County. I was like, this is going to be easy. So when I got to that age, I get the job, and they're like $15 an hour, part-time, no benefits. I was like, what? So I just went and purchased a pirate radio, and that's really all I want to do. I just want to hit, you know, my community. I don't care about the world, which I do, but I just want to help my community and do what radio's supposed to do, play good music and be entertaining. And I feel like no one does it anymore, except this
1: well,
2: year.
1: Well, just keep remember always that radio is about making friends. So keep on making friends in your community.
0: Dan, did you ever meet Frank Sinatra during his day?
1: No, unfortunately. No, I did not. I did meet Tony Bennett a number of times. He lived in my building when I lived in New York, but it was really interesting. Such a gentle, kind man. And you know what, George? I ran into him maybe, I was there in my apartment for like 8 years. He lived one floor above me. And I would see him in the elevator. And he would say the same thing every time. He would be impeccably dressed. And we get in the elevator, and I said, "Mr. Bennett, that is the most beautiful tie." And he'd look at me and say, "Thank you, sir." And about 4 or 5 months later, "Mr. Bennett, that is the most beautiful tie. Thank you, sir." He said the same thing 3 times, but such a gentleman. But no, I did not meet Frank Sinatra. They used to tell me stories about Patsy's restaurant in New York on 54th Street, where allegedly Frank Sinatra hung out, and he had his own entrance and his own exit. And that was kind of funny to listen to them.
0: You ever hear the Don Rickles story about Frank? He was on a date having dinner. Rickles was having a date with his girlfriend or wife at the time, and went up to Sinatra's table, whom he knew, and said, "Frank, do me a favor. Come up to the table while I'm sitting down having dinner and just say, 'Hey, Don, how you doing? Would you do that for me? It'll make me look really good.'" Frank said, "Sure, Don, whatever you need." So Rickles goes back to his table, sits down with a girl who did not see Don do what he did with Frank. And he's sitting there. All of a sudden, Frank gets up and walks up to Rickles' table and goes, "Don, how are you?" And Rickles says, "Frank, can't you see him having dinner?"
1: Oh, goodness. So many stories. And even myself, I've encountered so many artists along the way that, they're all in the book. They're all in the book, George. You can read about them in the book.
0: You know, I like the fact that you're still in radio, still doing what you do.
1: I love radio. I love anybody that wants to invite me on the radio, I'll be there. I don't care if you're the smallest market in the world. If you've got a microphone and a stick in the air, I'm going to be there. It's
0: an
1: opportunity.
0: Can we periodically tap into you for that? If there's something going on news-wise that I would think you would be able to help us, pop you on as a quick guest?
1: You know, I'd love to do that. I don't get as much of that as I'd like to, but I would love to do that. More of that.
0: Next up, Eddie in Tennessee. Eddie, go for it.
3: George. Thanks for taking my call.
0: Sure thing.
3: I've got a couple of comments for both of you guys since y'all are radio. And this is about radio. I grew up listening to WLS myself. There's no telling how many watts that station had because it seemed like everybody in the country listened to it. I don't know how far it went. But I was going to ask Dan if he knew what happened to Dick Vellante. He was the DJ on there. And, I was listening to it, and I didn't hear it for a while. I didn't know whether he died or what. But then I heard he said something inappropriate on the air and was fired. And maybe I get that answer. But another thing I want to leave you guys with, if you've never heard this guy, he's got the best voice I've ever heard in radio. His name's Ken Dordain. And you need to Google him, George, and Dan, and listen to him. It's a greatest hits one. I've got Tower Things in Your Town. And the song, the cut, it's called Word Jazz, but it's one called Original Sin. And it's stories, and they're just great stories, all about 3 to 4, 5, 6 minutes long. But the album cover got my attention. It's got a door overlooking a major city up on a mountain clifftop with a douchebag hanging on it saying, "Higher things in your town." And I guess that's kind of what he's saying is, crap. Well, thank you. Great show. I got my popcorn ready to get the bejeebies scared out of me on this exorcism thing, George.
0: That's coming up, Eddie. That's coming up. I don't know if you know that talk show host he was mentioning, Dan.
1: No, but I probably can fill you in on Dick Biondi a little bit. He obviously, he was WLS for a number of years. Then he went to WJMK, which was Magic, the oldie station there. And I believe he's passed on by now. I think that was back in 2023, maybe, somewhere along that line. But, gosh, I mean, every kid in Chicago knew who that man was.
0: What is it about radio that develops that personality and that connectiveness that all of us strive for?
1: I think you have to have a willingness on the outside, too. Like, you have to have willing listeners who love the medium. And then you connect that with personalities that are genuine, authentic. Authentic is a big word now that you know, they, and you're somebody's friend. I know I've said that, George, a million times tonight, but I so strongly believe that George Norrie is a friend to many, many, 3 million listeners out there, maybe. And that's what attracts people to you and your show. They're trusted and they like you, and you're all one big family. So I think it's all about connectivity and authenticity.
0: You're right. And we care about people here, Dan. Nothing upsets us more than not hearing from a listener after a few weeks when they call regularly and then we find out they passed on. It breaks my heart.
1: Audiences get older. And our medium gets older, and the radio's driven a lot by 45-year-old plus people, because, you know, the younger demographic is splintered off, more to podcasting or Spotify or you name it. But we walk in our own shoes, and that's the 45-plus demographic right now.
0: What has the cell phone done for radio? Help it or hurt it?
1: Oh, I think it's helped it. I mean, goodness gracious, if I can listen to your show while I'm on the move, that's not a bad thing. I mean, radio, there's not many radio boxes around. I mean, I'm down to one in my house now. But, you know, years ago, I've learned that radio is a dumb appliance. I mean, look at the microwave compared to a radio, the old as we knew it back then. But technology has improved. I mean, the cell phone is... Now you need the cell phone to get the connectivity to your car, and it's like a gateway to audio content.
0: 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It's just doing great.
1: I'm sure you're on platforms. You're probably on a lot of mobile too, right?
0: Yeah, we're everywhere. Scott in the state of Washington. Go ahead, Scotty.
4: Well, hey, good evening. Great discussions you guys have had.
0: Thank you, my friend.
4: I have a different slant, ironically, which is shocking to me. The previous caller brought up a radio guy out of Chicago, Ken Nordine, and that was my topic because I had the largest Levi's only store back when the Gap was just starting back in the 70s, and he did the voiceover for Levi's for their radio and television commercials. And when we would run commercials for a particular style of denim, it's called Jake's Jeans. And it was a 30-second thing. And we ran two commercials an hour on five radio stations. That's all we had here. And we could feel the cars, I mean, just immediately respond. It was quite amazing. But I think his voice and also the power of radio and saturation was my view of the thing. And I, you know, just a young guy, and I'm 81 now, so... But it was amazing how radio had that kind of power, along with the personality and the presentation that the voiceover had. Did you ever hear another thing that I wanted to ask you? The guy who ran the CBS television station here since 1953, he's since passed. His name was Tom Bostic, B-O-S-T-I-C.
0: Did you know him, Dan?
1: I didn't. What city are you calling from?
0: He's calling from the state of Washington, and we are out of time, but let's get his city. What city are you in, Scotty?
4: Pardon me, Yakima, Y-A-K-I-M-A.
0: Yakima, okay. Washington. There we go. Dan, keep in touch with us, and good luck with the book, Fearless.
1: George, it's been an honor to be on your show, and thank you so much for yourself and the crew. And Tom, you give me that contact information, I'll get George out his book.
0: Dan Mason. Fearless, the life and times of a media maverick, and he surely is one. Up next, exorcisms. Bring the sheets up a little higher.
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7: Breaking news this hour from Town Hall. I'm Rich Thomason. President Trump hails it as a tremendous investment, referring to a new state-of-the-art steel mill that's coming to southeast Iowa. Expected to come online in 2030, the president says it will produce the highest

0: It has two elements, OpenShell, a sealed workspace where AI agents can operate with a rulebook to follow, and a separate security layer, Sentry, which monitors and contains suspicious behavior. I'm Ben Thomas.
1: Mediators are reportedly working to broker a U.S.-Iran deal that would end the war. That, according to sources speaking to the AP, Iran insists that it had nothing to do with what may have been a foiled terror plot targeting a U.S. base in England. Five men were arrested on explosives and terrorism charges. Those men, British nationals in their 20s, now out on bail. Hurricane Polo has made landfall on Mexico's Baja California Peninsula, bringing flash flooding and winds described by forecasters as life-threatening. The storm could also bring heavy rains and flooding to parts of the U.S. Southwest later in the week. On Wall Street this morning, stock futures are mixed. The Dow futures are down 45 points. The NASDAQ futures 47 points higher. More on these stories, townhall.com.
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6: There's a weird cockroach in Hawaii that gives birth to live offspring and feeds them with milk. Scientists studied them and found that, well, for bugs at least, sleep is a vital component to a healthy pregnancy. Sleep-deprived roaches had pregnancies 25 days longer than their well-rested counterparts, and their milk proteins dropped in half. 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So, if you're pregnant, take a tip from our disgusting cockroach friends and get some sleep. I'm Dr. Katherine Albrecht for StartMail.com, the private email alternative.
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10: From the KTOC's Route 66 Broadband Weather Center, I'm Ella Campbell. Right now it's 67 degrees here in Needles, with clear skies, and a low tonight around 62. Tomorrow look for sunny skies and a high near 93. Up in Bullhead, 71 degrees right now. Laughlin sits at 73. Tuesday brings sunny skies across the tri-state. I'm Ella Campbell on KTOC's 1340 and 92.

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1: Next up, Archbishop Ronald Enright joins us to talk about diabolical nightmares of real cases and demonic possession told by an exorcist. 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

0: And welcome back to Coast. George Norrie with you, Archbishop Ronald Enright back with us after a few years. Chief exorcist with nearly 50 years of experience in his ministry, who has conducted thousands of exorcism rituals and case assessments involving reported demonic infestation and possession. He is a noted author. One of his books includes Diabolical Nightmares of Real Cases in Demonic Possession. He's a founder of the Order of Exorcists, an international organization with members in 24 countries. Archbishop Ronald, welcome back.
1: Thank you. Thank you for having me.
0: Whatever got you involved in exorcisms? How did that start?
1: Well, it all started when I was a very young, young man. I was like maybe 11 years old. And I tell this story so often. Every time I do, I could see it in my mind, and I try to fill in all the details. I could tell you that I was in the bathroom taking a shower, and a bright light just blasted right through the window. And so help me, everything just seemed to shake at that moment. The light was so bright that it was blinding, and I actually had to close my eyes. And keep in mind, I'm only 11 years old, and I could remember these things as it was yesterday. I saw myself much, much older, wearing a Roman collar, performing some type of duties at a church in some capacity. And ever since then, my life changed quite a bit, quite drastically, I might add. This was a supernatural event, which I consider a divine calling. And at that point, that light, of course, dissipated from the bathroom. And as it went out, I realized that something has changed. And it was, and now I think back on it, it was heavy my perception. I started looking at things differently. Yeah.
0: Have you ever been hurt as an exorcist?
1: Oh, yes. I've been hurt many of times. The last time this happened was, back in 2013, I was attacked by an invisible entity. Forgive me, for some reason,
0: got a little water next to you?
1: Actually, I have a soda. I think I'm going to do that.
0: You've got a demon trying to take you down.
1: All the time.
0: Better?
1: Oh, much better. Absolutely. Okay.
0: Okay.
1: I needed that. Okay. I was doing a ritual in San Bernardino, California, and my team was called in to do an assessment to see whether or not the case was a truly valid case, and if so, if it needed further attention. And at this point, what I normally do is I look at the evidence and I try to come to a conclusion as to whether or not it's valid or not. I use what's referred to as discernment, of course. We have two psychiatrists who are involved in our organization, and we've always had a psychologist or psychiatrist, I should say. And these are medical doctors who have actually crossed over and understand that the things cannot always be explained by science, though I don't know if they would admit that out loud, per se. But they are able to think outside the box. And when we have an assessment report that shows that there's something unusual taking place, we always ask for a psychological report and some health records to make sure that that there's nothing else that's causing these symptoms of what could be possibly demonic possession. Understand, this is very rare.
0: Right.
1: But when it happens, it happens. Getting back to my story, I was in the middle of a ritual in downtown San Bernardino. The room was full of my investigators and family members, and I was struck three times on my left side. In fact, the people in the room heard the impact. That's how loud it was. It was a three very large bangs, and it was inside of my rib cage. They didn't see anything because it was invisible. And I was in the middle of an exorcism, in the middle of the ritual, and I've had two of my servers were actually reading the responses, and they were kind of thrown back as well. They saw the way I reacted at that particular point in time. I had a hard time catching my breath, so much so I had to have an assistant actually finish the actual ritual. I did as much as I could up to that point, but I was to a point where I couldn't breathe. I could barely, function properly. So I was taken to the hospital, and I was admitted almost immediately. They did an MIR and a couple of other scans, and they found that I had this sack, 2-liter sack of blood wrapped around my heart.
0: Jeez.
1: And yeah, and to this day, the medical community, I understand this is back in 2013, the medical community cannot understand how I succumbed to that condition. Understand that I was perfectly okay before the actual ritual. This was in midstream of the ritual when I was actually physically attacked by this invisible entity. And it felt like a 2x4 hitting me on the side. That was actually how the sack of blood appeared. And then I had to have it drained, of course. I was in the hospital for 30 days. And many people, even on Facebook and other social medias, they know that I was in the hospital, that I was receiving all these wonderful get well cards and stuff. I really appreciate the audience, when they really appreciate what our ministry stands for. And it's not about me. It's about really what we do in the name of God. And it's amazing what we can do. I've seen so many miracles in my, this year is going to be 50 years in the ministry. And that's full-time ministry, minus the times that I had to be hospitalized or some other injury cause and as a direct result of my ministry, where I actually had to take off or take a sabbatical.
0: When you were in the hospital, Ronald, did you think, this is it? I'm finished?
1: You know, it never occurred to me. I guess the whole thing is I never really understood what the big fuss was. I knew there was a problem in terms of my breathing. I didn't know how severe it was until I was told afterwards. So I didn't have any fear of death because I pretty much know what happens afterwards. It's something about faith. And when you know about the afterlife, and you have a deep, deep belief in your system in regards to God and his existence and the reality of everything, death is not really a threat anymore. In fact, if part of the fear of death can be used against you, especially in this ministry, you have to be really grounded in a sense where you have a true calling to confront the demonic. This is a very real ministry, and I've been blessed to say that I have survived it all, considering what I've encountered in the past. Thank God I had lots of people around me that are in this ministry and that are genuine, that have truly been called to do what we do. And so as a result, I feel very confident. When I have a priest or two that are assisting me in any ritual, I feel confident that they have my back, so to speak. And most of all, I know that God is just watching and protecting us while we go through this whole scenario.
0: Tell us about the order of the exorcists.
1: Back in 1982, we had a small traditional Catholic parish in Highland Park in Los Angeles, California. And we started getting a lot of calls from people wanting house blessings, which is, normal. It's a normal type of scenario, but then we started getting interesting calls about strange behavior within the household. And strange things were happening. Things were moving around. What is known today as a poltergeist activity, things that were totally unexplainable, unbelievable, and apparently witnessed by many. And even today, these are all part of our reality. Anyway, getting back to 1982, that's when I was consecrated a Catholic bishop. And then at that time, I was given the responsibility of taking on our ministry of exorcism. And we started recruiting people, clergy from other various cities in order to help us, because we were getting requests from around the world. And understand, this is before the internet. This is before all of this fantastic technology that we have. It's kind of a very sharp both edges of the sword, if you will, because a lot of good comes from it, and a lot of darkness can come from it as well. And I think we're going to talk about demonic oppression sometime in this interview, and I could talk more about that. But it's the invasion that the darkness can actually target an individual, and the darkness can actually penetrate our thoughts, and it could be a very interesting and very alarming type of reaction to happen, because you think that these thoughts are your own. You have no idea that it's an outside influence that's trying to destroy you from the inside out. Now, demonic possession is extremely rare. Someone asked me how many cases do we actually have, and I would say that fall into this range of true demonic possession. I have to say, off the top of my head, and this is worldwide, I'm going to say maybe 1 out of 500. It's very, very rare. What's more common, though, is, and even though it's not that common, but it is more common than possession, and that would be demonic infestation. And this means somebody in the household may have opened the door to something dark within their house, whether it be by using Ouija boards or other things, calling the dead into their space and not knowing what's going to come through. In most cases, it could be very dark, very evil, and it could disrupt your entire household or the people that live in the household. It could be very devastating, and just, it's a horrible experience. You know, people don't really understand that being a victim of this scenario, of being a true demonic possession, this is it's the kind of thing that would tear you apart from the inside out. It's the kind of thing that you wouldn't want anyone to know, because it's one of the most tragic and most traumatic experiences that anyone could go through. And just think to have someone, you know, we always think that we're in control, but the reality is a lot of things actually manipulate us in this world. We have radio, we have now computers, we have music, we have all kinds of things that can infiltrate our thought process. And when that happens, of course, your mind is open to these things, and you may not even be aware of what comes in. And so demonic oppression is a very real thing. That's something that we all probably have been targeted for sometime within our lifetime. And some of us are still fighting the battle. I know every single day I have to fight the battle, because I know it's there. It's funny, the more you know about this darkness, the more of a target you become, because you become more aware of what's around you. You're not totally oblivious anymore. And because you know that there's darkness, there's the old good versus evil type of scenario that always exists and very real. You know, people don't understand how they can actually be targeted, and it could actually affect their lives. And it could be very frightening. And it could, I hate to say this, but there have been many cases that have actually led to a person's death, where the demon can't kill you, but the demon will cause you and give you reason to think that it's your own idea, that life is not worth living. And that your only option to deal with life and all its crisis is to commit suicide and end your life completely.
0: What is your criteria, though, Archbishop, when you decide to do an exorcism? What is your criteria to make that decision?
1: Okay, to do an exorcism, we're talking about demonic possession, for example. We have to make sure we have all the proof, all the evidence in front of us. We have to make sure that we have that we've interviewed the victim and all the family members, any witnesses. We have to collect any documentation, find out whether or not this individual has made other claims of being in this condition. We have to make sure that it's a valid case. If it's not, we could feed into their delusion, and it could drive them further into their psychosis. So we have to make sure that we have a clear understanding as to what we're dealing with. We have to make sure that we have a psychological evaluation done by one of their physicians, and their physician has to submit it and send it to us, and then or to our assessment team. The assessment team, they are the ones that collect the evidence. They collect all the documentation. We have a questionnaire, an analytical questionnaire designed back in the 80s, where our lead investigators will actually interview the victim. And of course, their whole team is there. Basically, you have someone actually recording what's being said. And then all of that is sent to my office, and then I review it and see if I could see anything that might be telling in regards to what's actually going on. If it's a possession type of thing, as I said, we have to have a psychological report, which means there's a third party involved. The third party would be the outside. There's an outside agency involved, which would be a psychiatrist who would furnish the report. So we have to wait on that report. This isn't something that's done like overnight. You know, this is, we're waiting on people to respond. We wait on our investigators to finalize their assessment report. Then they submit it to us along with any psychological reports. Those psychological reports are referred to our physicians, to our psychiatrist, and they would review them. And if they feel there's something there that we should be concerned with, then they would contact me, and then at that point, I would have to make a decision as to whether or not this would be something we need to do and go through a natural ritual. Understand that we have bishops in 24 countries, and each of them are responsible for their own jurisdictional duties. If they come in as an affiliate member of our ministry, then they have agreed to go to our training, which could be lengthy, depending as to what their background is. Every priest and every bishop, they're not really trained in this type of ministry, so there is some instruction that needs to be taken. And so when we make the evaluations, okay, it's all done analytically. So we have the actual. We're not just going on the word of an individual. We're going on the documentation and the proof and the evidence. This goes as well as any photographs that may or may not be part of the main body of our assessment. But we have to actually be convinced that this is a real case. And in terms of the length of time, it could take anywhere from 3 to 6 months. So, yeah.
0: That's pretty dramatic. We'll come back and chat more with Archbishop Ronald Enright as we talk about exorcisms right here on Coast to Coast AM.
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4: 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If there is inflammation, that inflammation needs to be stopped. High blood pressure, high cholesterol, kidney disease, various types of cancer, depression, autoimmune disorders, osteoporosis, even fatty liver are chronic signs of inflammation and can be aided by supporting the body's ability to protect those cells that it needs. And that is the purpose of ImmuStem and AdaptiStem together, supporting the body to be the best it can be.
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0: And welcome back, George Norrie, with Archbishop Ronald Enright. Archbishop, what percent of the people that you investigate prior to an exorcism might be a little mentally imbalanced?
1: You know, there's several different categories. And I hate to say this, but mental illness is pretty high up there. Maybe it's the society we live in where there's so much pressure and so many things happening all at once. And the everyday chaos just seems to take its toll, if you will. I'm going to say that there's a good large percentage of people that may have some type of mental issues. But, you know, it's not the main reason. It could be something in their personalities where they feel they need the attention of an organization such as ours. Maybe they have other motives, but not demonic or mental. It's really hard to say. You know, the human condition is very complex, and if we had to put a and if you had to nail it, I would probably say that it's mental illness is probably the most recognizable type of scenario because it can mimic various symptoms of demonic possession. And so based on that, you know, we have to do our diligence, make sure that we are calling it right.
0: Those that have been possessed, what did the demons want with them? Do they want to kill them? What do they want?
1: Well, as I said earlier, the demons can't, they really can't kill you, but they can sure make a really good case in having you perhaps maybe do yourself in. They will infiltrate your mind. They will, demonic oppression, as I mentioned earlier, is a number one first step of anything else. Plus, you know, inviting the darkness into your life is also a number one. I guess they're all number ones when you think about it. But it's you know, that type of scenario.
0: Who generally contacts the organization? A friend of, a family member, or the individual himself?
1: All of the above. We get calls from individuals who feel that they have symptoms of some form of demonic issues that they need to address, and they may claim that or feel and believe that they truly have something going on in terms of the supernatural and might reach out, you know, seeking help. And you know, and that's legitimate, you know, we'll definitely do an assessment and see if there's anything there. But in the same token, there are people out there that, you know, that will do things that will draw attention to themselves, or, you know, they may just simply have other motives that have nothing to do with the demonic. Or maybe so.
0: Are they scared?
1: I think it depends on the case. Majority of the time, if it's a true case, they may not even be aware of what's going on. They may not even be aware that they're a victim. They might think that this is normal behavior, you know, that they that they're doing a lot of negative things to people. Perhaps maybe even, doing crazy things like hurting someone and thinking it's their own idea. So they have no clue that they're being influenced by the darkness. And that's very much would probably happen to, especially serial killers, you know. I think that they are definitely been influenced by the darkness, and they do these horrible things. I think, and they do it, you know, they're not even aware of their true condition. They think it's all part of the normal part of life, is killing someone or doing some heinous crime. You know, it's possible. So, you know, it's a very complex question, because all these categories pretty much fall in the same area, and it all needs to be investigated and evaluated.
0: Archbishop, did you see the movie The Exorcist?
1: Long time ago, yes, I did see that movie. Yes.
0: It occurred to a little guy from Baltimore, and they did the exorcism in St. Louis. I came 2 weeks from interviewing one of the priests who was involved in the actual exorcism, but the poor guy died on me. But in that movie, what did they get right about exorcisms?
1: Well, you know, it's interesting. The real life is very confidential. In fact, so much so that the actual victim was actually a boy, not a girl.
0: Right,
1: as you mentioned,
0: from Baltimore,
1: and his name was hidden for about a couple of decades. Nobody actually knew his real name per se, and so it's see, everything is really confidential, and there's a good reason for that. You never really truly see an exorcism done, and where it was a camera crew and they're filming the entire thing. It just doesn't happen because of the confidentiality that's involved. If it's a real case, the family would not want the PR. You know, it's not a good thing and not a good look. And most normal people that truly have these issues would not want to be recorded or anything. But to answer your question, I believe there was a tape. There was a recording. They recorded the voices and what went on, if I'm not mistaken, in that particular case of the exorcist. And I believe that a lot of it, it was really created for entertainment purposes. In my almost 50 years, and true 50 years in this ministry, I say true because it's genuine. I've never seen anyone turn their head completely around.
0: No.
1: As illustrated. I have seen
0: vomit green slime or stuff like that.
1: Well, let's backtrack, because I have seen, not green per se, but I have seen things, solid things come out of a body, out of their ears, out of their nose, out of their mouth, vomiting solid objects. Incredible. I mean, just incredible, unbelievable. Not particularly green per se, but that portion is actually true. This falls under the supernatural. Some people will believe this, and some people will never believe it because they have never witnessed it themselves. You know, to believe what we do, they have to have the experience personally and understand that it's a part of our reality. You know, evil is all around us. But getting back to the movie, I thought it was a pretty good movie. It was very entertaining. I kind of looked at it maybe from a different, you know, perspective, opposed to other people who were vomiting in the theaters and passing out and having all kinds of complications because of what they seen on the silver screen. I looked at it as a form of entertainment because I've done that. I've been that. I've done thousands of rituals, thousands of assessments in a period of 50 years. And I could tell you that a lot of the stuff was just simply created for entertainment value. I could tell you that walls do bleed, maybe not blood, but definitely some substance. I could tell you that bodies do levitate. I could tell you that strange sounds will come out of an individual who's possessed. I could also tell you that they can defy the laws of gravity by crawling up ceilings, crawling up walls. I mean, that's actually a real thing. That's a real thing. You won't hear very much of that, though, because, you know, it's not believable. And it's interesting. Most things that are not believable are really true. But, you know, people are just they're just afraid of things they don't understand. And this supernatural event, when it occurred, believe me, you're in a state of shock if you're seeing it for the very first time. I've had investigators run out of the room during an exorcism because they've never seen some of the things that have taken place. People literally sticking to the ceiling, okay? And I'm talking about the ceiling absorbing the body, which is like really beyond comprehension. How could that be real? But again, a lot of the things that we see They're not exactly what you think they are. And a lot of these things that we're talking about are real. And you don't have to take my word for it. If you know someone who has been a victim or even have gone through some kind of demonic issue, no matter how minor it might be, they will tell you these things are real. And as for the investigators, you know, who are seeing it for the first time, the odds are we never will see them a second time because, you know, they'll be scared to death and they will not want to confront what they've just seen as part of their reality. And it's all about your perception. It's all about your level of faith in this particular case. In these cases, of course, you have to have faith. The investigators are normally their laity, and they have no real training, though some may have, but very few do. So when they see this for the first time, maybe they were a paranormal investigator and they collected evidence, okay, and looking and trying to prove the existence of the supernatural. This is a totally different scenario. We have people coming to us. We don't go out looking for people that have demonic issues. They come to us. They see our website. They contact us. They do a Google search. And then at that point, we have them fill out a contact sheet with all their details, their name, their phone number, the city they live in. And then once we receive that information, we can take it to the next step where we look for an assessment team that's affiliated with our ministry, and then we'll assign it to their local bishop. The jurisdictional bishops make the decision for their jurisdiction. If somebody in their parish has a problem, a demonic issue, a type of scenario, then and if they're not affiliated with our particular organization, they would contact us, and we would either do one or two things. We would either get involved by having one of our priests perform a ritual for them, or we could train them in terms of what the process is and what I call the process. And that is from the assessment all the way to the demonic investigation, which there is a thing, by the way. It's a real thing. and we look at everything, and we use a scientific approach. You know, if somebody says their house is haunted, well, we don't know if it is. If it's a true demonic infestation, well, then, you know, we have to look further. We have to do the investigation. We have to also do a house inspection, make sure that there's nothing in the house that's causing the sounds that the people that live in the house may be experiencing and hearing. We have to look at and see why the walls are vibrating. Maybe there's a loose wire somewhere. Maybe there's an issue with the plumbing. That's why there's a constant banging during the night. Mm-hmm. Maybe there's some external things. Maybe the rain gutters need to be fastened right. Maybe they're just, you know, wiggling or whatever. And it may give the appearance that the house is haunted or some kind of demonic influence is involved. And so we have to rule all those things out. So we look at each thing. We look at the, and you know, some of our investigators are also electricians, and we have some of them who are construction workers and who have experience in these things. And so they will put their special skills to work within our assessment teams, and they will make an assessment as to where the sound's coming from. If they can't find any sounds, anything causing these sounds, well, then obviously it must be something else. And that's when we come in. And if it's a demonic infestation, we do a house blessing, okay? But we do a, you know, it too much for so that it's considered an exorcism, and this is what we do, and we do this hundreds of times a month worldwide. We have cases in the UK, for example, and they're experiencing a lot of things that we don't see. These third world countries, for some reason, the darkness becomes very, very obvious, okay? And maybe it's because of the religion, culture of that particular area, country, and where demons are allowed in their worship rituals. And even, you know, I've heard everything. We have some clergy in South Africa. And we have some in the Philippines. We have people all over the place. And they report to us And they tell us of some of these cultures that are being, hey, cannibalism is still being practiced, if you can believe that. And also sacrificing, human sacrifices. This is something you don't really hear too much about. Why? Because nobody wants to hear this. I mean, you know, let's face it. These are things that nightmares are made of. and probably good late movies.
0: Archbishop, we're going to take a short break and come back in a moment. In the movie The Exorcist, the little girl was Linda Blair. She was 14 years old at the time. Right now, she's 67. Long time. We'll be back with more Your Calls with Archbishop Ronald Enright on Coast to Coast AM.
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4: Breaking news this hour from Town Hall. I'm Rich Thomason. Russia is stepping up its relentless attacks on civilian targets in Ukraine.
5: Russia's round-the-clock bombardment of Ukraine has pounded apartment buildings, offices, gas stations, data centers, and a building of the National Academy of Sciences of Ukraine in downtown Kyiv. Kyiv resident Anna Lysenko says, I was on the bench when I heard the explosion and felt the blast wave covering me. I covered my head with a blanket and ran into the corridor. All the doors in the apartment flew open and the windows were shattered. Meanwhile, Ukraine is striking back at Russian defense plants and oil facilities. I'm Lisa Dwyer.
4: There are reports of diplomatic efforts, negotiations aimed at ending the Iran war.
6: Two regional officials confirm that mediators are working with both Iran and the U.S.

0: Regular gas averaging $4.45 this morning. That's actually down a couple of cents from yesterday. An AI summit on tap today at the White House, with President Trump and House Speaker Johnson meeting with top AI executives amid fears of AI going rogue. Watching Wall Street, Dow futures are up 117 points. The NASDAQ futures ahead 109 points. More on these stories, townhall.com.
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6: Mexican drug smugglers are always brainstorming new ways to outsmart the Border Patrol, but the recent exploits were the stuff of legend. Drug smugglers tunneled their way underground to 16-metered parking spaces in Nogales, Arizona, and cut careful rectangles in the pavement. U.S. accomplices then parked false-bottom cars above the holes, fed the parking meter, and stuffed the cars with drugs from below. 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Eventually, diligent deputies detained the digging desperados, and that was the end of drive-through drugs. 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
9: From the KTOC's Route 66 Broadband Weather Center, I'm Matilda Benson. Good morning. It's 67 degrees and clear right now here in Needles, falling to around 62 before sunrise. Tomorrow looks sunny with a high near 93 and an overnight low around 64. Up in Oatman, watch for isolated showers and thunderstorms this afternoon. Wednesday turns sunny with a high near 84. I'm Matilda Benson, and KTOC's 1340 and 92.9. has been the Tri-State's talk leader for over 20 years.
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1: The Magical Hour. Archbishop Ronald Enright with us, and we'll take your calls as we talk about demonic forces. His book is called Diabolical Nightmares of Real Cases in Demonic Possession, Told by the Exorcist. 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

0: And welcome back, George Norrie with Archbishop Ronald Enright. We'll take your calls this hour. Archbishop, generally, men or women who get exercised, and what's their average age?
1: Well, actually, the average age is anywhere from, are you ready for this, 5 years old to about 55, maybe 60. And there's a reason for that. But yeah, that's and in regards to gender, you know, it's interesting. The demonic doesn't care what gender you are. It doesn't really care how you identify yourself. In fact, to the contrary, it's not interested in that. It's interested in just simply destroying God's creation by possessing them, by invading their thoughts, things of this nature.
0: Why would a demon want to possess a little five-year-old?
1: It's the innocence, you know. The child is innocent, and it's the you know, God loves all of us, but He loves the children, of course. Tremendous love for children. The demonic will do anything it can to try to hurt our Heavenly Father, which is almost impossible because God is powerful and doesn't worry about what the devil thinks he could get away with. The only retaliation that Satan has is to try to harm God's creation, and that would be us.
0: When you invoke the name of God or Jesus, does the demon back off?
1: Yes, absolutely. In fact, interesting fact, a lot of our investigators have told us that they've used, because they were so frightened and they saw things that they couldn't understand, they used the name of Christ. And for some reason, all the things that they were seeing just kind of dissipated. And, and these are not even clergymen. We're talking about just the name of God is so powerful that the demons will just simply, they would cower down and they would shake in their boots because they're not matched for our Creator. So as a result, the power is there. When a priest who is ordained and who has been called to this ministry, when they bring up the name of God and all the saints, something really interesting takes place. That's when you could actually look at the individual's eyes and you could see the fear. Not so much the fear that the body has, but rather the fear that's inside the body. The demons will just simply cowered away. I mean, they are just so, they're so much aware of the power of God, and just His name alone can literally move mountains.
0: Who is more apt, Archbishop, to get possessed? A righteous person or an evil person?
1: You know, the demonic will leave you alone if you are an evil person. There's like, there's no battle there, you know? I mean,
0: they already got you, right?
1: Yeah, pretty much, you know, if anything else, they're cheering them on, okay? They don't care about those evildoers, per se, because that's exactly what they want. And they're, you know, the demons, I assume that they believe that that these individuals are hurting God just by living a terrible, sinful life, if you will. The innocent people are just that. They're totally oblivious to what dangers are out there. It's like a swimmer, you know, swimming in the ocean, has no idea that he's swimming in shark-infested waters, you know. He could be bit at any time, but he doesn't know because he's totally oblivious. That's where various things such as subliminal messages could be used by the darkness. They're used by what we see on TV, what we see on our computers, on our feed, whatever. Subliminally, we could be deceived, and we could actually lay our guard down just for a moment. And that's all the demonic needs is that 1 second when you when you lower your guard. Those people that are really fascinated with supernatural things and things of this nature, they're pretty much open to anything, and especially dark entities. I mean, whether it's intentional or not, they're still a big target. And so a lot of the people that that would be tempted or would be targeted, I should say, by the demonic would be the innocents, the innocent people.
0: Let's go to some calls. Let's go to Ruth in Maryland to get us started. Hi, Ruth.
2: Oh, hi, George and Father Ron. Thank you so much for taking my call. And Father Ron, when you were on there 2 years ago, I started watching your podcast, and it was great. I really loved it. We had free internet here for a while. I don't have access to any internet, so it's been a long time since I've seen it. And I was wondering if you still had the same panel. I just love Mercedes. George had Mercedes on the show one night.
1: And, yes.
2: Yeah, we would love to have her for a weekend. She would be great. And don't worry, we're not going to steal her from you, but we would love to have her for a weekend host. But your whole panel is great. I love the little panel that you have. And my question for you is, okay, when it comes to the objects like the that are blessed, I know that it's just an act. It's faith. It's an act of obedience, and it's the faith. It's not really an object itself. It's the faith that you put into it. Because I was told that if you were in, like, say if you were stuck in a garage, and there were some evil spirits trying to get to you, you could actually just use motor oil. You could bless the motor oil and use that if there was nothing else to use. So I was wondering about stones. Like, can they be used too if they're blessed? Like, you know, like the same as like holy water and oil. I mainly use holy water and oil and salt. But I just wanted to know.
1: Rocks are really good in terms of throwing at people and things, though I wouldn't recommend that. There's probably some laws against it. I could tell you that that anything that's blessed and has been properly consecrated as something that God can use is normally pretty powerful. Of course, based on your faith in that object and based on your faith in terms of the power of God, that too is important. Your intent has a lot to do with it. I'm going to also address your question about our podcast. Mercedes, Lucky Benedict, she was in a terrible car accident about 3 weeks ago, and she barely escaped with her life. She's laid up for the next 6 weeks. She had a concussion. She had some other bodily injuries, and of course we've been praying for her. She's a wonderful person. She has so many podcasts. She's our co-producer. Then we have Desiree Valdez, who is also a co-producer of our podcast. And in regards to our panel, George, I hope you don't mind me saying this because it's really related, okay?
0: No, not at all.
1: Okay. We have on our panel, we have a bishop, Dr. Joshua Sparks. Now, this is a man who's been with me for many years. He's been with me for over 20 years as an exorcist. And he's one of my, you know, one of my proteges. I just love this guy. He's just incredible. He was doing our podcast, and he was talking into his camera because, you know, we do everything by using this technology. And the demonic was so insistent in terms of trying to distract him and the audience that a fly kept landing on the lens of his camera. And all you could see in part was this fly that was just simply doing, just trying to eliminate our visual thing. And now, talking about the influence of the demonic, in the beginning of this interview, I was actually coughing. I wasn't coughing all day today. In fact, all week. It just so happens that it happened to be at that particular time, the beginning of this interview, which tells me and which indicates to anyone who was really listening is that the demonic is all around us and the darkness is all around us. And if he could interfere with what you're trying to do for the glory of God, he's going to do it. And whether it be a physical, it could be a, as I said, you know, that was really, sorry about that, George, but that was really out of character for me. I would never cough like that in the beginning of an interview, especially with George Norrie. I mean, come on. so anyway, I hope that answered your question, my dear.
0: Is it conceivable that these demons could do worse to you?
1: They have. They actually have. In fact, ever since the 2013 exorcism where it landed me in the hospital for 30 days, ever since then, I have been having all kinds of physical, unexplainable things happen to my body. I have like, currently I'm constantly under attack. And I think that the darkness is it's like an elephant. The darkness has a memory that will not quit. I guess I've been targeted for the longest time, almost 5 decades now, and I have to suffer from muscle contractions. I get them from my neck all the way down to my ankles, so much so that it gets very difficult to even just have a normal life because they're so severe. I take a second and I pray about it. And as soon as I pray, believe it or not, the spasms go away immediately. But I have to constantly keep myself on point and constantly pray. Otherwise, I will be in severe pain every minute of the day. So to answer your question, yes, I feel the whole raft of what I've been trying to accomplish in my ministry, because the demons are there and they will do their best to make my life miserable. Thank God that hasn't been happening because of my wonderful support group, my friends and the people that follow me. I'm so blessed. And what else can I say?
0: Let's go to Charles in Sacramento. Hi, Charles. Go ahead.
3: Hey, how are you, George? You're always going to be Radio Broadcaster of the Year in my book.
0: Well, so, thank you.
3: I would like to ask the bishop about contacts in Nevada, if he knows like a real person. And the reason I say is because I was in Nevada on vacation, and this guy, he was like that guy, you know, kind of got pawned off on me, and I didn't know what to do for him, and I peeked in his phone to contact like some family members to try and get him some help. And he had two numbers in his phone. It was the VA crisis line and suicide prevention. And I was just mortified. Like I just drained at that point. And so I, in the silence of my heart, as we Catholics do, I prayed like to God, like something has to happen for this guy. And this guy, he was asleep in his bedroom, down the hall, and sound asleep, and he started answering me as I was praying in the silence of my heart. And I remember him saying, he belongs to us. And I mean, I shot up, and nothing like that had ever happened before. And I went straight to the front door, made sure it was openable, put a chair between the front door of the house and me and the door. So, and man, so I was like, you know, if there's somebody in like Nevada that could help with something like this.
1: I'm going to tell you that there's somebody in every state. But then again, it comes back down to their true calling. We have a lot of priests that are all over the place. Okay. But they are not participating in this kind of ministry because it can be very intrusive to them personally. They could suffer some terrible injuries as being involved in this kind of ministry. Many ministers who are trained may not even want to come close to this type of scenario because they know the reality. The reality is that most people like my age who do what I do are not alive. They've died, you know, for some mysterious reasons. I'm 73 right now, and I'm amazed that I'm still around. I guess, you know, the good is not the only only ones that die early because I guess I'm way on the other side of that.
0: The Pope had an exorcist called Gabriel Armoth that Russell Crowe played in a movie. Did you ever hear about him?
1: I have, actually. I don't know too much about him, but I have heard the name.
0: They take it seriously, do they not?
1: Yeah, there's a lot of them that won't commit to something that could be personally, can be a personal injury to them. It takes more than a, it takes a commitment. And there's a lot of people that have the title of exorcist that may not, they even have people that are charging for this. You know, we have not, in all the years that we've been doing this, we have never charged one penny. We don't charge for any of our services. They're all free. And it's based on a biblical principle, of course. But people that do charge for these rituals, I would look at them and examine them closely, because they might not be genuine. This is a gift that God has given us, and he's allowed us to actually do our ministry and be successful. A person that is operating as an exorcist or in that capacity may not have God's complete support. I don't know. I can't speak for the individual, but I will say this, that if you don't have a true calling, then you're basically spinning your wheels. And especially if it's a person that wants a fee up front. There's a guy, I won't mention his name, but there's a guy in California. Well, maybe I shouldn't have said that either. Anyway, there's a guy in California that charges $1,500 for an exorcism.
0: $1,500?
1: And $800 for a telephone consultant. Yeah, I mean, I guess there's a lot of money to be made in this kind of business. But you know what? This isn't a business. It's a calling. This is a ministry. And yes, I wrote some books. And yes, I've done some things. And we are a 501c3 corporation. So which means we're a nonprofit tax-exempt corporation. So all our funds, any funds that come in as donations, are simply that, donations, and it goes straight into the ministry. But we do not charge not 1 cent to anyone who is in need of our services.
0: Good for you. Where do we get your book, Diabolical Nightmares?
1: Just go to Amazon or just type my name in the search engine, and you'll see a lot of references to stuff. And or they can go to my website, which is www.orderofexorcist.com.
0: Do you ever get exhausted after an exorcism?
1: Always. I'm exhausted now. But probably because of the late, it's late tonight, late at night. But yeah, it does. It can drain you. It can drain you. There's a reason why we fast for 3 days before an actual ritual. We're focusing on the ritual. We're focusing on the individual. We're focusing in on our relationship with God, and we're getting ourselves prepared. That's why we fast for 3 days and do lots of praying.
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1: And we'll be back with final calls with Archbishop Ronald Enright in just a moment on Coast to Coast. On our next Coast to Coast program, Mark Scott Sicree joins us to talk about the Twilight Zone. And then later on, Kathleen Ball joins us to talk about the Knights Templar. Should be a fascinating program. Beyond Belief, one of our television shows at beyondbelief.com.
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1: All right, let's start here because this one sounds almost unbelievable. Carnivora is actually a pure extract made from the Venus flytrap plant. Yes, that Venus flytrap. I'm joined by the president of Carnivora, Deborah Lau. So how does a plant like that end up in a supplement?
5: Good question. 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Dr. Keller discovered that compounds in the Venus flytrap could interact with abnormal cells and support immune function.
1: So this isn't folklore. 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
1: A carnivorous plant helping the human body, only on Coast to Coast.
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0: And we're back with Archbishop Ronald Enright, George Norrie with you. Archbishop, how many exorcisms do you do a month?
1: Well, I could tell you worldwide, we do probably close to 300 a month. That's worldwide, of course. And it's hard to say in how many for each jurisdiction, because each jurisdiction operates autonomously. They're a affiliate member of our ministry, and we share our ministries, but the ultimate decision comes to the bishop who is in charge of that particular jurisdiction. So it's hard to say. I'm saying 300. That's probably pretty close to, minus, plus or minus, about 300.
0: Of the 300 you do, how many are successful?
1: Now, that's a really good question. I'm going to tell you that there's several categories, okay? One would be, of course, would be completely successful. And the victim would change into their previous self. Their coloring would come back. All the other supernatural things that were taking place would be totally gone. Interesting. In fact, there's quite a few exorcists that will tell you that right after an exorcism, you will smell roses or something sweet, very sweet perfume. I think that's the presence of the Holy Spirit coming into play and blessing that individual. Then, of course, you have the other category where I don't know if you want to call it successful, but at least we know that the person had ended the ritual because of a severe mental illness, and that was not detected initially. And a lot of them will follow up with a hospitalization and basically be committed for some cases for life. This whole experience is maddening. That is, the individual could actually lose his sanity. And that's another very real part of this type of ministry, which nobody talks about.
0: Let's go to final calls. Peter in Texas to get us started, east of the Rockies. Hi, Peter.
2: Yeah. Hi, George and Bishop Ron. I appreciate the chance to chat. I've got... I'm a Detroit boy like you, George. Schoolcraft and Telegraph went to St. Mary of Redford.
0: Oh, know it well. Know it well.
2: Yeah. And I've, of course, raised Catholic. I was in the seminary. I got a theological question and a practical one for the bishop. The theological one is this. I'm sure he would agree that God loves us unconditionally. Unconditionally. And yet we were taught in Catholic school that if we committed what was called a mortal sin and didn't go to confession, we would go to hell forever. In other words, be tormented forever. To me, this is quite a conundrum given the fallibility of we human beings, our weakness, all that. We don't have to convince anybody of that, but that's a fact. How would he reconcile theologically the idea of eternal punishment doled out by a God who loves us unconditionally? I got another question, a practical one.
0: We'll come back to you on that, Peter. Go ahead, Archbishop.
1: Okay. In the scriptures, Romans 3, verse 23, it says, "For all have sinned and fall short of the glory of God." All of us are not perfect, in fact, far from it. And as a result, it all begins in the very beginning. Even when you're baptized, and baptism, especially if you're Catholic, baptism is a form of, believe it or not, it's an exorcism. You're driving out the actual demons from the time of birth. And so so when you're baptized, you're actually participating in a ritual that is designed to drive out demons, drive out evilness. We all fall in that category. In regards to the judgment of God, Okay. The scripture says many things that I could use reference to. One that I love is the scripture that says, absent from the body is to be present with the Lord. I love that piece of scripture. I once had an interesting, I don't know if you want to call it a dream or a vision, but, and this is just my take, okay? And this is my personal interpretation of this. I believe that when we die, at least from this principle, from this hypothesis, when we die, we're absent from the body and we go directly to God's face. God, we will see God's face. Now, understand, God is out of time and space. So the time that that's in between that we could, you know, see and understand and realize does not take place when it comes to God and his space. He's out of time and space, which means that when we pass, just at that second we pass, like just the blink of the eye, we will be confronted with God himself and we will see God. And all that time in between could be 1,000 years, 2,000 years. You might be asleep. That is your body. And of course your spirit is as most Catholics believe, is might be in purgatory, which is another thing that could be addressed. But in the overall picture, though, of this, of my hypothesis, is that when Christ was on the cross and the thief on his left side said, you know, this man is innocent, he has no reason to be crucified, and Christ looked at him and said, this day you'll be in paradise. This kind of like confirms what I was basically suggesting, that there's a time element that is, that's something we can't understand. It's out of our time and space. So at that particular time, 1,000 years could go by and we could still be in the presence of God in 1 second and just a blink of an eye. So this is also true. Now, of course, you know, there's so many different cultures, okay, that we could talk about that acknowledge the fact that that Jesus Christ is the Son of God and his existence was real, and being raised from the dead. That's also a very real belief that we believe in, and as a result, we see so many proof of this. I mean, just recently they discovered the Noah's Ark, which I think is really fascinating. The evidence seems like it's going in that direction. They found petrified wood and so on in there. And they actually see different chambers and compartments where the animals were stored. And I thought that was really fascinating. Then you have the Shroud Torrent, which is like scientifically proven now. In fact, they've found some DNA most recently, and they claim that it's the DNA of Christ himself that's on the shroud. Of course, all the other evidence in terms of the image that's on the shroud, all this is all supernatural. And again, this is where faith comes in. The scripture says faith is something that comes from the word of God. Faith comes from hearing from the word of God. You have to understand that there's a lot of belief systems out there. The only true truth about the whole scenario is that whatever happens, we have to understand one thing, and one thing for sure, that God loved us so much that he gave his only begotten son, that whoever believes in him shall not perish but have everlasting life. God has unconditional love that cannot be overstated. And that love will always be. In regards to the judgment, I'm going to sit and watch what happens and what takes place. It's going to be interesting to see. I'm going to have the first row, and I'm going to have a whole list of questions for our dear Lord in regards to a lot of things.
0: Let's go to Peter's final question. Yeah. Peter, go ahead.
2: I'm sorry, repeat that, George.
0: Go to your final question. Go ahead.
2: Oh, that is one of the things that, by the way, Bishop Ron, I admire your courage for your ministry and your faithfulness. That's an amazing
1: thing.
2: Thank you. The question I have is, just like yourself, I see celibacy. That's one of the reasons I didn't become a priest. I didn't think I could handle going through life without experiencing sexuality with a woman. But celibacy to me is a rare calling. Do you see? And I think the Catholic Church would be wise to get rid of that. As you know, it's simply a ruling. What's your opinion on that?
1: Well, I know that a lot of the disciples were married. I know that a lot of people in biblical history were married and had a partner. I could tell you that ever since the split of the church and Vatican I, Vatican II, if you're familiar with that, celibacy has been an issue, always has been, even though we've had popes that were married. We had one pope that was a female, which is interesting, Pope Joanne. The point is that celibacy is interesting. In the Orthodox Church, if you are not married and you are consecrated bishop and decide to get married, then that's acceptable. In the traditional church, the pre-Vatican I, pre-Vatican II church, there are priests that are married and they're gifts from God. God is, he loves us that much. And even though a lot of our choices have been made for us by the church fathers, I'm going to get a lot of flack for saying that. even though that's the case, we have to understand that, God always loves us anything that we do in life, if we confess our sins and he is faithful and just to forgive us of all our sins and cleanse us from all our unrighteousness.
0: All right, and we can't talk about demons without Cornelius from Louisiana. Hello there, Corny.
3: Hey there, George and Bishop Ron Heath. Right on there, George. And let me say one thing, George, before I go on. That first guest you had and the way you treat our callers and listeners and stuff, George, you're the best host that's ever been other than Art Bell, so I want to commend you on that. Bishop, you heard that first caller that knocked it out of the park, Ruthie in Maryland, and she's one of my Coastie friends. And Richard, I want to say Richard's been trying to call me, so I'm going to call you after the show, Richard. Just hang on.
0: Hurry up. We got a minute left, Corny. Go.
3: Okay. Look, I want to ask you, do you believe AI could be the Antichrist intelligence? God bless you, George, and God bless America.
0: Artificial intelligence, Archbishop.
1: My personal opinion is, yeah, it's possible.
0: Simple as that, huh?
1: Anything's possible.
0: Does it scare you?
1: Nothing scares me. I know God. He walks with me. He protects me. St. Michael the Archangel is always with me. I have an army of angels all around me. I'm not scared at all.
0: What signs do people show you that would let you believe that they're possessed? What do they do?
1: It's not so much what they do. It's what we see, what we could confirm. If we see something really abnormal with the skin, with their eye coloring, with their hair coloring, with their morphing into something that's not, doesn't even look human. When we see things like where they defy the laws of gravity, they climb on walls and sticks to ceilings and things of that nature. To me, that is a pretty good case that it's probably demonic. You don't see many mental illness, people who are mentally ill in hospitals, sticking to the ceiling and levitating. You don't really see a whole lot of that. So I'm going to say, yeah, that would be the ultimate proof for me, is if I could see and witness that, which I have many of times in the past, I could tell you it's real. But that would be our criteria. We have to make sure that the proof is there, that we are proceeding and we're justifying in doing the things that we have to do in order to rid the person of that demonic entity.
0: I'm still in shock over the little five-year-old kid who was possessed. That's amazing. But keep in touch with us. Archbishop Ronald Enright, his book is called Diabolical Nightmares of Real Cases in Demonic Possession. His website is linked up at coasttocoastam.com. For Dan Galante, Tom Danheiser, Sue Trikas, Lex Lonehood, Sean Ladasur, Alec Fernandez, Tim Banal, Mary Berry, George Knapp, and Richard Serrett, I'm George Norrie, somewhere out there on Coast to Coast AM. We'll see you on our next edition. Until then, be safe, everyone.

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5: Breaking news this hour from Town Hall. I'm Rich Thomason. They are free on bond. Five men arrested near an American airbase in England are no longer being held as an investigation of them and their motives kicks into high gear.
6: British counterterror police are working to solve a puzzle. Why were five men and three large vans spotted lurking near the perimeter of a U.S.-operated military base in western England late at night? The five men, who are all British in their 20s and from London, were arrested on suspicion of explosives offenses and of plotting a terror attack near RAF Fairford. But they've now been released, and police say they're investigating every possible angle, including the possibility that the suspects were working either knowingly or unknowingly for a foreign state.
5: Correspondent Jill Lawless says that one foreign state in particular, Iran, is denying any involvement in the matter. President Trump says the release of the suspects came as a surprise to him. A diplomatic agreement to end the Iran war. The AP reports that mediators are holding behind-the-scenes talks. Three news outlets that President Trump barred from the White House grounds earlier this month, now asking a federal court to block the ban until the case has been resolved once and for all. A judge previously issued a two-week restraining order against the ban, but that didn't seem to have much, if any, of an impact. President Trump presides over a White House AI summit today amid fears of AI going rogue. Mr. Trump and House Speaker Mike Johnson will host Meta's Mark Zuckerberg and the heads of Anthropic, OpenAI, NVIDIA,

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2: A new four-year study has revealed that internalizing lots of stress could contribute to cognitive decline. 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
6: From the KTOX Route 66 Broadband Weather Center, I'm Matilda Benson. Good morning. It's 67 degrees and clear right now here in Needles, falling to around 62 before sunrise. Tomorrow looks sunny with a high near 93 and an overnight low around 64. Up in Oatman, watch for isolated showers and thunderstorms this afternoon. Wednesday turns sunny with a high near 84. I'm Matilda Benson, and KTOX 1340 and 92.9 has been the Tri-State's talk leader for over 20 years.
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10: And a very good Tuesday morning to you. It's O'Connor and Company rolling through your morning for the next 3 hours. Thanks for letting us ride shotgun to you. I say for the next 3 hours, I'm fully aware that there's some stations on the network that don't carry all 3 hours. And to them I say, what the hell? Come on, guys. Pick it up. Let's go. 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

0: in the middle of the night. But it's okay. It doesn't matter. We're rolling on with a very busy morning ahead of us. In fact, let me tell you how busy it is. Coming up in this hour, we're going to speak with a candidate for Montgomery County Executive. Now, Montgomery County, Maryland is right on the border of Washington, D.C., as most of you know. And it's gone full woke, sadly. Democrats have been in charge, one-party rule. So what will make the difference for Esther Wells? We'll talk about that because there are a lot of places in this country where Republicans are facing the same kind of uphill battle. How do you make a dent in one-party rule states or counties or cities? Esther Wells coming up in 30 minutes. Jason Johnson will join us in the next hour. Mayor Brandon Johnson of Chicago has now announced that they've got rapid response mental health teams. So, you know, a crazed lunatic in the middle of the streets screaming bloody murder. You think he's going to cause some harm to himself or others? Don't call the police. Call the mental health response team. And they'll come out. I saw the video of this thing. It's great. It's a nice little van. And they've got snack food in the back of it. Cheez-Its. Right next to the fentanyl test. I wish I were making this up. Now Gardner would join us also in our second hour. That's to talk about the UK and how they sort of lost the plot on letting terrorists into their country. We talked about that terror attack that was thwarted yesterday. Also in our third hour, Senator Ron Johnson had a very important hearing on what went on at hospitals during COVID-19 and how we were victimized by those inhumane policies. We'll talk about it because Senator Johnson, one of the few elected officials on Capitol Hill who continues to focus on the trauma that we all went through as a nation during COVID-19 and the lies and deceit that supported all of that abuse. Somebody should pay a price for that. At the very least, we can get the word out to remind everybody exactly what happened so people can tell their stories. And then finally, we'll talk to our friend Kurt Schlichter. Kurt's got a great column out about, what the narrative is right now this election season. And so many Republicans who are acting like they've already lost an election where most people haven't even voted yet. I saw a headline at The Hill. Let me read it to you. I've got it right here in front of me. The Hill, Cook Political Report founder. This is a guy who founded the Cook Political Report. You know, the one that makes all these prognostications based on the polls about how an election might turn up. You know those guys that were ready for President Hillary Clinton and pretty sure President Kamala Harris, all that jazz. Cook Political Report founder says the House is a done deal for Democrats. It's a done deal, everybody. It's done. It's over. It's over. Forget about, you remember that Super Bowl when New England was losing to Atlanta by like 3 touchdowns and everyone said, well, this game is over. And then New England came back. And that's great. And anybody at halftime who said this is over, well, I guess they'd be somewhat forgiven because at least you already saw some points on the board. Nobody thought that Atlanta, I'm sorry, Falcons fans, would have that epic meltdown in the second half and let New England come back and win the game. This is worse than that. This is the people deciding that the game is over before the teams even take the field or try to score a point. If your media consumption involves people who look at the camera, stare at you, and tell you that Democrats have already won the midterm election, make better choices for your media consumption. In fact, I'll go even further. If your media consumption involves news outlets who tell you that Democrats have a strong lead or any kind of lead or that Republicans are behind, again, what they're actually telling you, and the more accurate way to say it is, according to the political polls and mostly the commercial polls that are done by news organizations or university for public consumption, which are not the same as the polls that the politicians pay for. According to those polls, the respondents have said that if the election were held today, this is how they are likely to vote. That's an accurate statement. And then it should be followed up with, well, of course, the election isn't today. It's in another 4+ weeks, and anything can happen between now and then. And really, we don't determine who wins or loses or who's winning or losing an election based on these polls of a handful of respondents saying how they're likely to vote should they vote today. That's not how we determine these things. So why is it? Why is it they want to spend so much time saying that to you? Why does the founder of the Cook Political Report want you, a voter, to hear that it's over and Democrats have already won before you even go and cast a vote? that the conventional wisdom will tell you that it is to stifle and suppress Republican turnout. Because it's true, if you think your candidate's going to lose, a lot of times on election day, you find something better to do than waste your time standing in line to vote. And that may be the case. I got to tell you, though, as a Republican voter, I think it might serve the opposite ends. I might have to stop talking about this and drawing attention to it, because what it might do, actually, there's another part of that pendulum as it swings. Yes, it does depress Republican voters, but you know what? It also depresses Democrat voters. I have no doubt that in 2016, Hillary Clinton suffered from the fact that everybody already made her president. It's over. And so if you're a Hillary Clinton supporter and something comes up on Election Day, and you're like, oh, you know what? She doesn't need my vote. Let me just say to all the Democrats who are watching, or those who have not yet decided, but you're leaning on to voting for a Democrat, I'd just like to tell you, it's over. Your vote is not needed. Don't worry. No, I'm kidding. That's a joke. I am not trying to suppress the vote. I'm not trying to suppress anybody's vote. I want a big turnout in this election, as long as you're a legal voter. So that could very well be what's at play here. I don't know. I can only tell you that the proper way to talk about an election, especially when you're focusing on the polls, which is really all the media is doing right now, is to say this is what a poll says that respondents claim they are likely to do 5 weeks from now. I know that's not as sexy as it's over, Democrats have won, but you know, sexy isn't always accurate, and vice versa. Yesterday, the president was in the Oval Office, and he had a series of announcements to make about policy, but it often dovetailed into politics. First and foremost, he announced a brand new initiative, a steel factory in the state of Iowa, a state where, according to polls, Republicans, who for the last couple of election cycles have done pretty well, are now facing a fight on their hands. So here's the president, clip 15, making his announcement yesterday.
1: Once completed, Wasabi Metallics' new steel plant will produce 10 million tons of steel per year using iron ore from the company's Minnesota mine. And Minnesota has, I will tell you, they maybe have a lousy governor, but they have great iron ore. They have one of the worst governors in history, a real stupid guy. But they do good iron ore, which is more important, I guess. But it's the first new iron ore mine in the United States in more than 50 years with the highest quality ore. In other words, this steel will be mined, melted, and made right here in the USA, which is something very unusual. The project is expected to create up to 6,000 new construction jobs, nearly 2,000 manufacturing and mining jobs, and add another $95 billion to the U.S. economy, which is the number one economy in the world by far. We have the best economy we've ever had. We're building $21 trillion worth of plants and other. Now I think we can add this to it. I'm not even including this. But this is a tremendous investment. And it's going to be over the next 10 years using advanced steelmaking technology. The plant will produce some of the highest quality, most affordable steel anywhere in the world. They're going to be making it here and using it here and also shipping it outside and do very well. This announcement is only possible because of the pro-American policies of the Trump administration under Sleepy Joe Biden. Have you heard of him? Steel production declined significantly and nearly 200,000 manufacturing jobs were lost in the year before I took office, and they were leaving, they were losing these jobs at record numbers. But soon after my inauguration, I imposed powerful 50% tariffs on all foreign steel, and now our steel industry is roaring back to life. Everyone's building their plant here because they don't want to pay tariffs.
0: All right, really, so that's the announcement for the steel plant. And also, I'm sure you heard, it also involves mining iron ore in Minnesota. So a twofer in two states where the Senate races are important to Republicans, although Minnesota is sort of a cherry on top. Trust me, if we win Minnesota, that's just bonus time, which is nice. And yes, these are jobs that the Biden administration and the Obama administration would never have created because they thought these jobs were a thing of the past. Oh, we'll get our steel from China because that's worked out well for us. All those people who used to work in an iron ore mine or in a steel factory, you know, they can learn to code, is what they would say. Now, the president is making the case that this is only possible because of the tariffs, and that may work in Iowa, except for the fact that you've also got people who work in agriculture in Iowa who are hurting because of the tariffs. They claim partly because of the tariffs and the imposition for trade on some of their products, but also on the cost of diesel for their trucks and tractors, and also on the cost of fertilizer linked to the problem in the Hormuz Strait. So, kind of a trade-off there, but we'll see if it works. It's good news either way. He also then went to talk about the election. We'll get to that next.
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0: Under Barack Obama and Joe Biden and the Democrats, the policy was to offshore manufacturing and other types of production and jobs that go along with it to foreign countries who don't hold our best interests. And everybody who lost their job in those manufacturing concerns, they were told, learn to code. Excuse me. Of course, under President Trump, just a year and a half later, we're creating steel mills. That's the bottom line, and the American people need to decide which direction to go. The president then talked about what states he's going to visit for rallies between now and Election Day. Clip 14.
15: Well, you have a lot of upcoming Republican rallies. You're heading to Oklahoma, you're heading to Alabama, Ohio. What is your message to voters heading into the midterms?
1: We have great people, and we're running against communists, lunatics, socialists. We're running against people that are going to open up the water. We have a border just came out 17 months in a row. We have no people coming in, zero, which is hard to believe even, but that's what it is. I don't put out the numbers. And we have a strong border. We have the best economy, the biggest investment in the history of our country. Think of that. $21 trillion is being invested. With China, it's $3 trillion. With Biden from the last, it was a half a trillion. For 4 years, it would have been negative. Or $21 trillion, the biggest amount in history. And that money's building plants, like today, as an example. I don't know, this number is a big number, $18 billion. I don't even think we're including that number. But we have $21 trillion being invested in our country. We have the highest number of jobs in the history of the United States of America. We have the best crime numbers in the history of our country, despite the fact that they allowed 25 million people, many of whom were criminals, into our country. We have the best murder. It's not a nice thing to say, but the murders are lower than at any time since 1900. So we have the best crime numbers. We have the best economic numbers. We have Iran. We'll never have a nuclear weapon. We're going to win that war very soon. That'll be over. And the gas prices will come tumbling down. So nobody else could have done that. Nobody else. If the Democrats took in, the border will be opened immediately. And you have millions of people pouring through just like it was before. That's the most horrible thing I've ever seen.
0: So 14 months, 17 months of continuous border protection where not one person has crossed our border illegally. And the president says that his team tells him nobody wants to talk about the border. And they may be right. They may be accurate. But I wonder who the nobody is. Is that you? Do you not want to talk about the border? Do you not want to have a conversation of the fact that we had a wide open border? And we were told by politician after politician, year after year, Republican and Democrat, that there's nothing you can do about it. We're just going to have people pouring over the border. That we got more on the border coming up in a minute. We do. And we had Tom Holman and we had Mark Wayne Mullen both talking about the border yesterday. But I just, in the pure politics of it, you've got a president here who is announcing this steel factory in Iowa, iron ore exploration in Minnesota and mining to fuel that steel factory. This is steel that we're now going to forge here in America with real manufacturing jobs. It doesn't get more real than steel. This is steel that we're not buying from our competitors overseas, countries that don't hold our best interests. This allows us to continue to manufacture here in this country and in the heartland, in those very cities that had been abandoned by administrations beforehand because, hey, we can do it cheaper with Mexicans or with the Chinese or with Indonesians, so why should we do it here? And the answer, of course, to that question is these are Americans who deserve to have a good job. the people who like the idea of manufacturing steel and mining for ore. Their families have been doing it. There are towns, there are communities who thrive when you do this. We've all been to those cities in the Midwest. The center hub where the factory used to be is now an empty shell because everything is deteriorated thanks to the policies that have just said, well, you know, let those people in Mexico do it. Why should we get our hands dirty? But secondarily, when we've got a national emergency or if we're at war or we have to ramp up our manufacturing, we don't want to rely on the very country that we might be going to war with. It's a great national security move. It's great for international trade, and it's great for domestic economics. And it's a far departure from the policies that we've had. You couple that with shutting down our borders so that illegal immigrants don't come into this country to drain our jobs and drive wages down, and you think, oh, well, we're on the right track. And that's what people don't want to talk about? It's kind of confusing to me. I want to tell you about Pastor Bill. 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
19: Arizona News Audio, Maricopa County Attorney's Office reporting that 8 non-citizens voted in county elections and have several hundred checked. Rachel Mitchell pointing to a systemic flaw tied to driver's licenses and the voter registration process.
20: All 8 of the non-citizen voters are in the U.S. legally. Most have lived in the U.S. for decades. One person has been here more than 72 years.
19: Mitchell saying what they found would not have changed the outcome of any past elections, but the changes needed to eliminate all doubts. Last year's Cactus League action resulted in record economic impact.
21: The total output was $806.9 million in statewide economic impact. So that's a GDP of $495.8 million. That's the highest number we've ever recorded.
19: League President Bridger Binsbacher saying they're prepared for a prolonged work stoppage that could delay or even cancel the 2027 Cactus League season. Highs in the low 80s today in the desert, 60s in the high country with another day of moisture across the state. Jeff Scott, Arizona News Audio.
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0: You're listening to O'Connor and Company. It's Larry O'Connor here in our San Diego studios and broadcasting live across the network. Thanks for joining us. We got Senator Ron Johnson coming up later in the show, and I'm looking forward to that conversation. We'll give you a preview in a little bit of what that's going to be all about. That has to do with the lies that you were told and the policies that were inflicted upon you during COVID-19, specifically about hospitals and medical professionals. We'll talk to Senator Ron Johnson about that a little later in the program. Joining us right now, though, young woman who I've been able to meet in the past and sort of watched her political career. Her name is Esther Wells. She's the president of the Montgomery County Taxpayers League and now the Republican nominee for Montgomery County Executive. Montgomery County is the largest populous county in Maryland. It's right on the border of Washington, D.C. It's kind of Democrat, Esther. I mean, this is the county that brought us Jamie Raskin to the Congress, right? So how is a Republican going to do there? And by the way, just so you know, when you answer this question, you're informing Republicans who are all over this country living in an area like you, surrounded by people who disagree with you politically and have sort of made the community decline a bit because of Democrat policies. So come on, Esther, show us the way.
1: Yes, thank you so much for having me, and good morning, everyone. So again, I, like as you mentioned, Larry, so I used to be a Democrat, lifelong Democrat, an immigrant here in the United States for over 30 years. And a few years ago, I became very engaged with our local politics, starting with 4 years ago when I ran for school board because I have a special needs son, and their COVID response was just so harmful to families like mine. And so I ran for school board, and that's when I first became aware of just how dysfunctional our county government is. And for the last 24 years, Montgomery County has been one party rule by 100% Democrats in all seats. Yeah. And so being aware of just fiscal undiscipline and the leadership that was happening, I could no longer be part of the party. And so I am so grateful to be part of the Republican Party here. And I know with my message for county executive that I'm able to unite the Democrats, the unaffiliates, and the Republicans. I have built the broadest coalition. And so I am not intimidated by the 4-to-1 ratio for Democrats to Republicans, because I have taken a lot of voters away from my opponent.
0: Well, you're also a CPA by trade. That's your profession. And I've got to think, when you look at the way the Democrats have run the county as an accountant, it just doesn't add up, does it, in terms of spending and taxes and the revenue base, because people are starting to really feel the pinch with the tax rates.
1: That's right. And our high income earners, they have left. There's a mass exodus that has been happening out of Montgomery County, out of Maryland. Right now, Maryland is the fourth highest jurisdiction for income taxes. And our leaders fail to realize that we are part of a greater region of the DMV. And right across the bridge in Virginia, their tax rates are so much lower. The tax burden on residents are so much lower that they have eaten our lunch for decades. And so what my goal is to restore good governance and to attract and retain high income earners and corporations. We know that in Howard County, they're subject to the same laws as we are in Montgomery County. But this year, Howard County reduced taxes. So yeah, we know that it is a leadership problem. It's not a revenue problem.
0: And again, I just want to point out that this county represents, I think, counties all around this country, especially in the suburbs right off of a major metropolitan area like Washington, D.C., where a lot of the people who live there end up being politically, they end up being Democrats. They keep voting for Democrats, and they wake up one day and they realize their schools are a mess. The crime is terrible. Montgomery County was ground zero for the last 10 years of defunding the police, getting police out of the public schools so that the kids can run wild, and, of course, sanctuary policies. Talk about law and order and crime and how your policies differ from your Democrat opponent.
1: Yes, and so you're spot on. My Democrat opponent led the efforts in defunding the police. He is proud of that rhetoric, and he led the efforts to remove the school resource officers out of our children's schools, which has led to now 3 shootings in our schools. It's led to record high gun possessions in our children's school. We are seeing trespassing. We are seeing gangs. We're seeing kids overdosing on fentanyl. The results are so apparent that removing school resource officers from our children's school was not the right call. And my view and my vision is to restore police officers back into our children's high school, because we know in times of emergency, every second counts, and I want my children and your children to come home every single day. And then when it comes to defunding the police, recently, just last week, the current county executive forced the resignation of our chief of police. And so right now, it is even more important that we elect Esther Wells for county executive, because we do not want a defund the police county executive to appoint the next chief of police. Our police officers are close to retirement. They're eligible. Our police officers feel so demoralized to the point where taxpayers currently pay $20,000 sign-on bonuses for police officers, and we're still not seeing a pipeline for new recruits. So it's not a funding problem. It is a leadership problem. And again, it is the most dishonorable thing we can do to our brave men and women to give them a county executive like my opponent.
0: This is Esther Wells. Esther Wells is the Republican nominee for county executive in Montgomery County, Maryland. And by the way, Esther's of disrespectful. Your opponent, Will Jawando, is incredibly disrespectful to you because you've humbly and respectfully asked for a debate, you know, on behalf of the voters and the taxpayers. And you would think at the very least, for such a powerful and important position, there could at least be some debates so that the voters can decide between the two candidates. And what do you make of this decision of his to just not engage with you? That you've got to take offense to that.
1: It absolutely is very arrogant of my opponent to say, I am not going to engage in any general election forum or debate. There has been precedent that even the current county executive 4 years ago participated in at least one general election debate or forum. Coupled in with the fact that my opponent currently takes taxpayer funds and public financing to finance his campaign, where in the primaries he received $900,000. He maxed out the maximum amount of taxpayer dollars, your dollars, that he can fund his campaign with, and he's doing it again in the general elections. And so for my opponent to feel entitled to your hard-earned tax dollars and then turn around and tell you that I am not going to engage in a democratic process by having at least one debate or forum with my opponent to be accountable for his voting record, to stand the scrutiny of taxpayers. We know in Maryland that unaffiliated voters have not had a voice yet because we have closed primaries. And so a lot has changed since the June 23rd primaries. We have seen our property tax bills hit our mailbox. They are skyrocketing. My taxes went up over 15% in 1 year. Voters are outraged. They need to know what will be done in the next 4 years to tamp down property taxes. We've also seen yesterday that the Westfield Mall, for Montgomery Mall and for Wheaton Mall, they have now said for the juvenile crime issues that we're seeing, that now juveniles are not allowed to be unaccompanied in our malls after 3 p.m. Again, that speaks to the level of crime and violence we're seeing in the community, which my opponent has said, well, they just need social programs. No, repeat juvenile offenders need stronger consequences. And so a lot of the policies that my opponent has put into place have come to roost since the primary, and he needs to be held accountable. We need to have a debate with any host, anywhere, anytime, that is honest and willing to stick to the issue. I am ready.
0: Mr. Wells, I can see why Will Jawando does not want to engage in a debate with you, because you're formidable and you have the facts on your side and you also have the right opinions on your side. I'll tell you, the position that you take with regard to law enforcement and police and juvenile crime, if I were making this case, Will Jawando would be quick to call me a racist. But for those of you who aren't watching the video stream and just listening on radio, you should know that, as it doesn't matter to me, but it matters to Democrats. Esther Williams, Wells, I call you Esther Williams, a famous swimming and movie star from the 30s and 40s. Esther Wells, you're black. I hate to bring this to your attention, but you happen to be a black woman. What kind of racist, self-loathing black woman are you?
1: Right. That is so important to say, again, for certain voters, that right now in the general elections, when we look at the identity politics, that we can get that out of the way. Because, again, myself and my opponent, we're both black. I am an immigrant here in Montgomery County. I have a special needs son. But the difference is could not be clearer between myself and my opponent, where my opponent represents the status quo. For me, I'm a private citizen. I'm a single mom of two boys. And I am running because I care about my community and I want to reverse the damage and the harm that my opponent has done over the last 8 years of being in office. And so regardless of identities, I am saying I want to feel safe in my community. I want to fully fund the police because I know that the value they bring for us to be able to enjoy our community safely. I know that teachers need to teach in safe spaces and students need to learn in safe spaces. And so when it comes to our police, I want to fully fund them. The purpose of government is public safety, public education, and transportation. And that is the order that I will fund our next budget when I'm county executive.
0: You also get the impression that Will Jawando is using this position just as another stepping stone to his career. He served as county supervisor, county councilman, I should say, in Montgomery County for a couple of terms. Now he's moving into county executive, and you know he's going to want to run for either governor or for congressman or what have you, instead of actually focusing on, you've got a real life. You want to do this to be a public servant and then move on. I also want to point out Mr. Jawando, God bless him, and I don't wish him any ill, but didn't he just have a health scare? I saw in the news that he just suffered a heart attack like 2 weeks ago leading up to the election.
1: Right. And so earlier this month, exactly to your point, my opponent unfortunately had a heart attack, and I immediately wished him well upon hearing of the news, and he's expected to make a full recovery. And so prior to his unfortunate incident, my campaign has been calling for a debate weeks, if not months before, because again, we want to ensure that voters have access to the candidates before going to the polls. And so for the upcoming November 3rd election, what I am saying is voters have a right to know that the next county executive is strong, is fit, is healthy, because Montgomery County has too many issues that need to be addressed, and we need a focused county executive that will get the job done. But if my opponent needs to take care of his health, it absolutely is a priority, and I want him to do that.
0: Yeah, you know, when a politician who's running for office suffers a heart attack like this, and again, I'm not, you know, this, it's public knowledge. He had this heart attack during a basketball game, and he's 43 years old. You know, that's not normal for a 43-year-old to fall to the ground of a heart attack during a pickup basketball game. The voters deserve to see him in action. They deserve to see him under stress. They deserve to see him engaging in the debate so that they're making the decision. They can make the decision whether he's up to the job.
1: That's right, because the worst thing that can happen is we reelect and allow my opponent to fail forward into the county executive seat, and then weeks later is deemed to be unfit, and then Montgomery County doesn't have special elections. And so then we will have, again, insiders that are going to be able to choose a candidate for the next 4 years that county residents didn't elect. Well, and so we need to know now.
0: Montgomery County needs a change. Amen. I agree. Yeah. I'm sorry for cutting you off. We're right up against it. Esther Wells for Montgomery County Executive. You're really terrific at this, and I appreciate you joining us. And good luck on Election Day.
1: Thank you so much.
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1: I, for one, am annoyed today. I continue to be annoyed. Yeah, I feel like I'm fighting against a tide here where people in the mainstream media and the legacy media and corporate media and all the people who cover politics, they also fit. Have you noticed they all fall into the same pattern? They all start using the same script. You're changing the channels and you hear the exact same stories delivered in the exact same ways. And the big story about the election is it's over. And it just drives me insane. Or again, the language of Republicans are currently losing the election. They're not losing the election. They haven't counted any votes yet. Here's how it works. You can only say that Republicans are currently losing and need to make up ground in the election when you're halfway through counting the ballots on election night. You know how this works. That's when you end up realizing that, you know, Democrats are down by a certain amount. Then you, well, Republicans are in the lead, because literally you're counting ballots just like the scores of a basketball game or a football game. You're counting ballots and you can see the scoreboard now. Oh, we've actually counted ballots because people have actually voted. And, you know, Democrats are down by 10%. And that's when you stop counting the ballots. And then you bring in the semi-truck to unload all of the ballots that they've been holding in reserve to be able to count enough ballots to get the Democrat in the lead again. That, I'm just telling you what I believe may have happened in California multiple times in my lifetime. They're the way they've got their election integrity laws. The point is, nobody's in the lead right now. Nobody has won the election. If you tell me that the opinion of the American people right now, especially in those districts that are going to make a difference in the House majority, are currently in a mood where if the election were held today, they'll vote Democrat. You may have a point. You may have a point. All you've got to do is look at public polls to reinforce that, I suppose. But again, those public polls don't tell you exactly how the election is going to go. So I'm just annoyed by it. And I'm not the only one. The president is annoyed right now because he has, without any doubt, engaged in some incredible policies that he has implemented the moment he was sworn in, specifically to the number one issue of the last campaign, and frankly, the number one issue for the last 10 years in this country, and that is illegal immigration and all of the problems that come along with illegal immigration, including crime, in many cases, violent crime, and economic problems because of the driving down of wages, the strain on the social welfare programs that we all fund with our tax dollars for American citizens in need. But now it's all gone to, or much of it has gone to, people who are in this country illegally, because people like Gavin Newsom in California decide that they want to give free health care to people who aren't even citizens and aren't even in the country legally. And that's become a drain on our public welfare system and on our state and federal budgets. And by locking down the border, that's actually improved matters in all of those areas. And now no one wants to talk about it. No one wants to celebrate that. In fact, you're even flirting with the idea of voting for the party that gave us those problems in the first place. You can understand my annoyance and my frustration, and certainly the president's, as he addressed this yesterday from the Oval Office. This is clip 13, please, gents. Thank you for that.
2: Check your 401ks. You're up double in 1 year. And nobody talks about that. Nobody talks about the border. I can't even talk about it. My people are, sir, nobody cares about the border. I got elected because of the border. And now, because it's so good, one of my people who's fantastic said, sir, the people don't care about the border anymore. When I got elected very much on the border, and a lot of other reasons, too, inflation. They had the worst inflation in history. The inflation's coming way down. And when you see what happens, as soon as that war ends, inflation's going to be eradicated totally. But nobody talks about that.
1: But the question is, if people are spending too much money on groceries and on their gas and on their mortgage, is it tone deaf for the president to be sitting there saying, hey, check your 401k? Well, your 401k may be doing well, but you don't get that money until you're in retirement. What's happening right now? And do you look like you're politically out of touch if you make that statement? And are you politically out of touch to say, hey, you gave me a big challenge with the border. I solved it. What's the problem here? And again, you can understand the president's frustration. One of the key men that he put in place to be able to secure that border and enforce our immigration laws is Tom Homan. He was on with Laura Ingraham last night. Here's Tom Homan.
3: Politically, I think it backfires on the Democrats because it reminds voters what's coming down the pike.
4: Yeah, and I hope they're paying attention. Again, they haven't changed a bit. Remember the images of 12,000 illegal aliens a day coming across the border, and now they want to abolish the agency that has to find them and deport them. They haven't changed a bit, but you know, thank God we got President Trump in the Oval Office, who I think is the greatest president in my lifetime. Promises made, promises kept. The most secure border in the history of this nation, even better than Trump 45. They can't stand it, but we're going to hold that border tight. The border's closed. It's going to remain closed.
1: This, as a new caravan of migrants are now making their way to the border. Remember the caravans and truckloads and the parades of people from foreign countries who came to our border during Obama and Biden and the first Trump administration? Those don't exist anymore, but now they're testing the border. They think if Democrats win in November, they'll be just fine coming in this country. And they may have a point. Because Democrats will not want to fund Border Patrol. They won't want to fund ICE. And they'll be willing to shut down the government rather than actually fund those agencies that are designed to keep the border secure. How do I know that? Because that's what they've done in the past. And it's what they're promising to do now. They're not making a secret of it. They're saying, we're going to abolish ICE. We're going to abolish the Department of Homeland Security. We're going to defund all of that. What do you think that looks like? So I'm with the president. I'm with Tom Homan. It's frustrating, and it just needs to be reiterated where we were and where we will end up. We've got Kurt Schlichter to talk about this a little later in the program as well. 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

0: Breaking news this hour from Town Hall. I'm Rich Thomason. The trade war with Canada is heating up again. A U.S. ban on some Canadian motorcycles, alcohol, dairy, and other products is in effect as of today. That's on top of higher tariffs previously enacted. Five men, they were arrested near a U.S. air base in England, being allowed to go free. The men, arrested on explosives and terrorism charges, are out on bond. While praising the work of British investigators, President Trump adds,
1: I'm surprised that they released them. I wouldn't have done that. Look, they've been very good. They worked with us very closely. We know everything about them. We would not have released them.
0: Today, the president's hosting a day-long AI summit at the White House. Mr. Trump stresses the importance of keeping America's AI lead over communist China. OpenAI is delaying release of a new artificial intelligence model, citing security concerns. Southeast Iowa is getting a new state-of-the-art steel mill. $15 billion plant expected to go online in 2030. Pima County, Arizona sheriff's investigators following a potential new lead in the disappearance of Savannah Guthrie's mother.
2: The task force assigned to this case posting on X that investigators are looking into a new possible ransom note. It's been 8 months since Nancy Guthrie, the 84-year-old mother of Today Show co-host Savannah Guthrie, disappeared from her home in the Catalina foothills of Tucson, Arizona. In the days following her disappearance, two ransom notes were sent to a local TV news station in Arizona. Laura Winters reporting.
0: Lindsay Clancy returns to court today for a hearing on what happens next. The Massachusetts woman faces charges in the 2023 killings of her three children. Her first trial ended with jurors deadlocked over an insanity defense. On Wall Street, the Dow is down 72 points, the NASDAQ 15 points higher. More on these stories, townhall.com.
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5: From the KTOC's Route 66 Broadband Weather Center, I'm Roger Storm. Good morning. It's 63 degrees in Needles under clear skies right now. And we're headed to a high near 85 today with plenty of sunshine. Tomorrow looks sunny and warmer, up around 93. Up in Bullhead City, it's 69 degrees. And Oatman sits at 64 with isolated showers and thunderstorms possible later today. That's your forecast on KTOC's 1340 and 92.9.
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9: This is Larry O'Connor in the Relief Factor Studios, which happens to be in San Diego this morning, but we are, of course, blasting out on our flagship station, WMAL, in your nation's capital. Good morning. Coming up in 30 minutes now, Gardner is going to join us. He, of course, is a Brit, but he's an expert on what's going on in the United Kingdom. But he's here in America. He's ours now, and one of the smartest guys over at Heritage Foundation. We'll get his perspective on what's going on with regard to national security and the migrant crisis in England, as we now have a former bodyguard for the leader of Hamas who was given asylum and allowed into the United Kingdom. This is after he had been implicated in crimes, including weapons trafficking in Europe. The UK lets him in. Everything's fine. You got asylum now. I'm sure you've changed your ways. And now over the weekend, he was arrested for a terror plot against the U.S. Air Force and the RAF. It's almost like these terrorists are terrorists. One man's terrorist is another man's asylum seeker there.

0: United Kingdom. We think we've got a problem here. We'll talk to Niall Gardner about that coming up in 30 minutes. Right now, I want you to listen to this video or watch it on the video stream if you're watching at LarryOShow.com. This is the mayor of Chicago, Brandon Johnson. He's a Democrat, need I say. And he is very proud to announce the implementation of a policy that he ran on and won on 4 years ago. This has to do with replacing the police with crisis mental health relief counselors.
1: Each year, Chicago police officers respond to tens of thousands of mental health related calls when a specialized response for mental or social distress is what's actually needed. 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The Crisis Assistance Response and Engagement, or CARE, is a new program that responds to mental health crises, adding specialized support to our city's emergency response system. 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A neighbor on the street seems overwhelmed, dysregulated, or unable to care for themselves and needs resources. A situation is escalating and needs a compassionate expert to calm things down before it becomes a crisis. If you or someone you know is going through a mental or emotional crisis, CARE is here to help. CARE is still in its early stages. We are adding more vans and team members, including Spanish speakers, and expanding CARE's hours of operation to ensure we're reaching all of our communities in their time of need. Sometimes police are not the right fit for a mental health crisis. CARE steps in to make sure you get compassionate, specialized care when you need it most.
0: What could possibly go wrong? Jason Johnson is the president of the Law Enforcement Legal Defense Fund. He's also the former deputy commissioner of Baltimore Police Department. And if you know anything about Baltimore, you know he's seen a thing or two. Mr. Johnson, thanks for joining us. On the face of it, this sort of thing plays well. You know, when you're sitting in your sofa and you're just watching TV or what have you, and someone says, you know, sometimes a cop's not the right answer when someone's having a mental health crisis. We should send counselors instead. All right, do they have a point when they say that? Or in the real world, is this a disaster?
2: Well, of course, they have a point. I mean, you know, it does sound good, and it does play well in practice sometimes. You know, currently in many cities, there's a co-responder model where specially trained law enforcement officers respond alongside mental health counselors, social workers, and others. And that's worked quite well over the years. But the key is that there is a law enforcement person present who can identify the kinds of risks that would be associated with harm, violence, and what have you. The concern is that if you send out social workers alone without any law enforcement presence, there will be situations where violence will occur. And social workers and other mental health professionals aren't trained or equipped to respond to that. And so it's a safety concern.
0: And in this Chicago model, is that the case? So that there won't be any law enforcement with any kind of, you know, ability to, you know, de-escalate and stop or protect if any violence occurs in these situations?
2: No, that's what they propose. The difference here, which you don't see in many other cities, although there is an emerging trend here, is that there will not be any law enforcement presence. You know, their position is that law enforcement officers, no matter what training they have, tend to escalate situations. That's kind of where they're coming from here. The mere presence of a law enforcement officer increases tension, increases, you know, the likelihood of violence. And so they want to go without law enforcement. And, you know, in most situations that they'll be sent to, it probably won't be a problem until it is. And that's the real concern.
0: It sounds like a recipe for disaster, Mr. Johnson. And let's face it. I mean, the whole purpose of calling someone to mitigate a situation if you've got a mental health crisis going on, and I'm not suggesting there isn't mental health involved in a lot of these cases, is you want someone out there for public safety purposes. You want to be able to protect the innocent. That's why you need a police officer, I would think.
2: Well, there's no doubt about it. And so what it comes down to is the ability to screen situations appropriately so that, you know, when you're sending out these non-law enforcement responders, there's zero risk of, you know, that they're going to be walking into a violent situation. And that's, you know, honestly, that's really what it comes down to, is how can you prepare a call, you know, an intake person or a 911 call taker to screen a case where you absolutely never make a mistake and you send the wrong people and it results in their harm. I think that's what has law enforcement concerned. Look, it's real that there are a lot of mental health crises out here. It's real that a fully trained mental health professional is probably the best responder. The safety is the problem. Unfortunately, they're going to put these programs out here and then we're going to read in the paper about a social worker who got shot because they were sent to a violent person.
0: Right, or stabbed, or by the way, just, harmed through physical violence. You don't even have to be armed, especially if you're having a mental health crisis. Let's drill down here. We're speaking with Jason Johnson. He's the president of Law Enforcement Legal Defense Fund. He's also the former deputy commissioner of the Baltimore Police Department. When we say someone's having a mental health crisis, first of all, how often, in your experience and the officers that you work with experience, how often is that mental health crisis either exacerbated by or, in fact, caused at the beginning by pharmaceuticals, legal or illegal? Basically, how often is this a drug-related problem that we're just sort of euphemistically describing as a mental health crisis?
2: Well, it's often. Obviously, they call them comorbidities. So you have substance abuse and mental health that kind of coexist. And that often coexists with homelessness, which is another of the situations where most of these programs are designed to respond to what they call unhoused individuals.
0: I just want to pause you there for a moment, because we talk about that a lot and the euphemisms that they use. These are criminal vagrants. There are laws on the books in almost every jurisdiction in this country to arrest or incarcerate people who are violating the laws about public vagrancy. And by allowing them to continue to live on the streets, it exacerbates that mental health situation that they're dealing with. If you really want to care for them and care for the community, you want to get them off the street and in to get some help. But instead, these cities just allow that policy to exist, and that makes them even more dangerous. That's what studies show. That's what the experts say.
2: Exactly. And again, that these programs are designed to, rather than eliminate the problem, to just kind of foster and allow it to continue. I would say that's probably in large part why they exist, is to perpetuate rather than fully resolve the issue. So the Chicago program and others that are proposed, one proposed in Baltimore as well in its infancy to respond to similar things. So liberal mayors across the country that have the budget or the political wherewithal to make this happen are trying to make it happen. I would say from a law enforcement perspective, it's a little bit of a mixed bag because police do respond to too much. There's too much that police have gotten roped into as sort of the social resource of last resort. It's kind of like if local government looks around and says, who's going to do it? Like, the only people that are prepared and equipped to do it are the cops. And that's resulted in a huge workload. So it's nice to get some of that workload off of the cops and allow them to focus, but at the same time, the safety of the responders are paramount, and that's really what the concern is here.
0: Exactly. And I've spoken with the police officers before, Mr. Johnson. They've said this isn't exactly a bad idea. What you need is police officers to accompany, or even more importantly, have the mental health experts accompany the police. And when you get there and assess the situation, you can have the mental health expert take the lead if that seems to be the right protocol. Mr. we only got a minute left here, but I feel like the underlying message from mayors like Brandon Johnson and other mayors is, by implementing a program like this, is that cops are the problem. That the reason that we have violence in the streets and we have these really bad incidents is because we called the police in the first place. It undermines the authority and the effectiveness of the police officer.
2: Well, it certainly is implied. And even in the press releases about these programs, they imply that police escalate situations,
0: because
2: that's their perspective. And,
0: you talk to any cop out there, the last thing they want is to escalate a situation. They want to do the exact opposite.
2: Right. And police have done, the additional training, resources, emphasis on responding to mental health crisis have made a huge difference. Police are better than they've ever been at responding to those types of situations. Are they social workers? No. And they're not supposed to be social workers. But they're fully competent to respond to individuals in mental health crisis. And better so when they have a mental health professional with them or the resource immediately available. And that's really the better model.
0: Jason Johnson, Law Enforcement Legal Defense Fund, thanks for joining us today. And one upside of this, if you live in Chicago and you've been complaining about the traffic downtown or how crowded the L is, well, there could be a lot of people moving out of that city real fast with this new policy. So there you go. There's some upside.
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0: You heard the President of the United States yesterday lamenting the fact that, well, you know, the border was a disaster. I come in, I fix the border. Nobody wants to talk about the border anymore. You know, if you go back to the Democrats being in power, we're going to go right back to the mess. I would say the same thing about the reaction to the COVID-19 pandemic. During the pandemic, when you saw some states following the exact same advice and science and expertise and guidance that other states were following, and you had some states that decided not to close their schools, not to close their public beaches and other businesses, not to have a mandatory vaccine passports. You couldn't enter a restaurant or a bar, even an outdoor restaurant, without showing your passport to prove that you got the vaccine, you know, creating a caste system. And then, of course, the policies at hospitals. When you saw the leadership in some states make the most drastic, unconstitutional, anti-freedom and anti-science decisions, and other governors actually allowing their people to have freedom and liberty and live their lives, and you saw the migration to those states and how actually they ended up being far ahead of the game, you would think that politicians would pay a political price for that. And by the way, that's why nobody wants to talk about it. Because who drives the conversation in this country, or at least echoes it and amplifies it? The mainstream corporate legacy media. And, well, it's their friends. Their friends like Andrew Cuomo and Gretchen Whitmer and Gavin Newsom and Joe Biden, of course, that led those disastrous policies, and they don't want to say anything that's going to hurt their feelings. We're shocked that Republicans and conservatives in Washington, D.C. don't continue to drive this message home, and they don't continue to focus on the nightmare that was the COVID-19 pandemic. It was the most horrific abuse of power in this country that we've seen in a century. Senator Ron Johnson of Wisconsin is one of those Republicans who continues to focus on this so that the truth can come out, so we can learn something from it, so it will never happen again. Yesterday, he had a forum of individuals who were affected by the hospital policies that were implemented during the pandemic. Senator Johnson's going to be joining this program in about 40 minutes, but I do want you to see some of the things that came out of that forum. So it's not an official hearing. Senate is in recess right now. Let's start here with a whole group of people telling their stories about what they had to endure during the pandemic at the hands of the medical professionals in our hospitals.
16: The doctor screamed and yelled at her endlessly for not being vaccinated.
17: They knew she was unvaccinated. They were basically treating her like she was dead on arrival.
18: We said no remdesivir, none. And I found a progress note that they gave her remdesivir and baricitinib as well.
19: I said, take him off immediately. That doctor promised me that he took my son off that medicine. And then he said that his kidneys were closing down. And I said, I thought you took him off. And he said he was on the full dose.
20: Why are we watching his kidneys? You know, he didn't go in with any kidney problems. Did you give him remdesivir? And they wouldn't answer me.
21: And then 4 days go by. She keeps getting remdesivir and neither one of us know about it. And I said, why are you giving that to her? She told you not to give that to her. And they said, well, it's our protocol.
22: Gave him remdesivir, but not just 5 days. They gave him 10 days, even though he had kidney issues.
23: And as soon as they put him on that, everything started to go downhill.
24: They gave me an IV dose of remdesivir every day for 5 days. I got sicker and weaker and sicker.
25: The hospital, of course, wasn't allowing anybody in as support or to advocate for her.
26: I have no advocate, no family, and that is unbelievable.
27: We didn't get to say goodbye. We didn't get to be part of her care.
28: I said, well, I'm his healthcare advocate, and he needs me with him. And they said, well, you can't go back. You have to get out of here.
29: Can I come and see you? No, you can't even come to the hospital at all.
30: They had refused us entry into the room.
31: I wasn't able to go in and see her.
32: Somebody should have been allowed to be with him.
33: He's up there alone, nobody to advocate for him.
34: So she takes my phone and she turns it off.
35: What's really upsetting to me is that she died alone.
0: That montage is from Children's Health Defense. And if you didn't pick up on it, those were parents talking about their children. Those are parents talking about the children that they were not allowed to advocate for. They weren't even allowed to visit and be at the bedside for, maybe just one at a time, and sometimes not even that, because of protocols that were put in place due to the COVID-19 virus, protocols that were mandated by the likes of Anthony Fauci and the United States government, who had full reign in implementing those policies, and, of course, the Democrat governors who went along and implemented them. It's tragic. And someone needs to pay a price for that. Someone needs to pay a price for it legally and politically. So Senator Ron Johnson will give us more information on that. And yes, I'll ask him that exact question. Who pays the price, Senator Johnson? Who pays the price? He's coming up in our next hour. Hey, you've heard me talk about Relief Factor a lot on this program because I love this stuff and it's helped me through a lot of pain and a lot of other people. But, you know, I believe in taking care of ourselves. As you know, we need to enjoy life to the fullest. But there's another member of the family we just do anything for, and that's our dogs. My son has two dogs, actually, that he loves. EJ loves Shosho and Clippy. And I got to tell you something, Clippy's getting up there. Clippy's had trouble getting around. Clippy's got some hip problems. Sometimes he locks up, right? 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
3: Arizona News Audio, Maricopa County Attorney's Office reporting that 8 non-citizens voted in county elections and have several hundred checked. Rachel Mitchell pointing to a systemic flaw tied to driver's licenses and the voter registration process.
4: All 8 of the non-citizen voters are in the U.S. legally. Most have lived in the U.S. for decades. One person has been here more than 72 years.
3: Mitchell saying what they found would not have changed the outcome of any past elections, but the changes needed to eliminate all doubts. Last year's Cactus League action resulted in record economic impact.
5: The total output was $806.9 million in statewide economic impact. So that's a GDP of $495.8 million. That's the highest number we've ever recorded.
3: League President Bridger Binsbacher saying they're prepared for a prolonged work stoppage that could delay or even cancel the 2027 Cactus League season. Highs in the low 80s today in the desert, 60s in the high country with another day of moisture across the state. Jeff Scott, Arizona News Audio.
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0: Coming up in mere moments, we're going to reflect on that terror plot in the United Kingdom that was thwarted by U.S. intelligence, military, as well as Scotland Yard, and the roots of the problem there. What we're learning about the person who led that terror attack is terrifying and maddening. We'll get into that coming up in just a moment with Niall Gardner of Heritage Foundation and also, again, Senator Ron Johnson joining us in about 30 minutes. 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All right. Late last night, early this morning, we got an update on that terror attack. This is a spokesperson from Scotland Yard telling you exactly how things went down, the tip that led to the arrest, and who's behind this attempted terror attack in the United Kingdom. Let's go to clip 17 here, please.
13: Assistant Commissioner Lawrence Taylor, the head of National Counterterrorism Policing in the UK. I'm here to provide an update on the investigation into the incident that unfolded close to RAF Fairford in Gloucestershire yesterday and that counterterrorism officers are now leading. In the early hours of Sunday morning, colleagues at Gloucestershire Police received a report of suspicious vehicles in the vicinity of RAF Fairford. As a result of that information, armed officers responded and arrested 5 men on suspicion of offences under the Explosives Act and later preparation of a terrorist act under Section 5 of the Terrorism Act. The men had been travelling in 3 vehicles. Overnight, those vehicles have been subject to extensive examination with the support of military assets and forensic experts. We still have significant resources deployed at the scene, and a cordon remains in place while investigators continue their work. However, we are hopeful to reduce this later today and get residents back to their homes, and we'll provide further updates on this in due course. I know for the people who call this area and RAF Fairford home that this has been a hugely disruptive incident. I thank you for your support and for your patience. I can confirm that following extensive interviews and inquiries, the 5 men who were arrested are being released on police bail this afternoon. To be very clear, this does not mean that the investigation is over. They are subject to stringent conditions on their movement and contact with others.
0: They're getting released on bail. Let me remind you, by the way, that the ringleader of this is the former bodyguard of Ismail Haniyeh. He's the leader of Hamas, who had already broken the law in Europe. The UK gave him asylum and let him into the country, citizenship as well. And now here's this. Piers Morgan called that shocking and shameful. Now Gardner joins us now, foreign policy analyst, former aide to Margaret Thatcher, and now the director of the Heritage Foundation's Margaret Thatcher Center for Freedom. Is it shocking to you that this happened in your former home, Niall?
14: Well, it's great to talk to you, Larry. I'm in London, actually just a stone's throw away from New Scotland Yard, where you had that press conference last night. I have to say, the decision to release these five terror suspects on bail is absolutely outrageous, and it's a stunning decision. It took, I think, most people by surprise here in London, and it's absolutely shocking, considering the gravity of the situation. And these are five British nationals. It appears to be of Middle Eastern descent, who have been accused of potentially a major terrorist attack on a RAF base, which is being used, of course, by the United States to launch attacks against Iran. So it's simply staggering these individuals have been released on bail. I suspect that there was quite a bit of political intervention there from the socialist Labour woke government, who are keen probably not to offend the sensibilities of, the Iranian regime, for example. This is a shocking decision, it should be strongly condemned. President Trump, of course, is horrified by this decision. And there's no doubt about it, I think, who is behind this attempted terrorist attack, and that's the Iranian regime.
0: Which, by the way, now is pretty rich, considering the British government has really not participated much or assisted the United States in the military effort. That this is their just reward, I suppose, for trying to cozy up and play footsie with the Iranian regime. They turn around and plot a terror attack in England.
14: Well, the Labour government, led by Andy Burnham, who's not even elected, it has to be said, as Prime Minister, this Labour government has pursued an appeasement policy towards Iran. And we just saw Ed Miliband, the foreign secretary, shaking hands with the Iranian foreign minister at the UN General Assembly last week. Absolutely disgraceful. But at the same time, of course, the Iranian government views Britain as one of its great enemies, historically speaking. And there have been no less than about 20 attempted terrorist plots in the UK, or attacks in the UK, in the last few years. Mm-hmm. And so Iran's always targeting Britain, regardless of who is in power. We just happen to have, a weak-kneed bunch of appeasing socialists running the government of the UK right now. And they're refusing, of course, to join the United States in fighting against this barbaric terrorist dictatorship in Tehran. But this doesn't make the UK immune to these kinds of attempted, terrorist attacks. As we saw with the attempted attack on RAF Fairford over the weekend.
0: The idea that they would release them on bail, and as you just heard from the spokesperson for Scotland Yard, they're going to be strict guidelines on their ability to move about and what have you. Are they suggesting that maybe it's not that big a deal, this attempted terror attack on the U.S. and Royal Air Force? Or is this just some sort of new law and order regimen in England that everybody needs to get used to? You attempt a terror attack and we'll let you out within 48 hours pending your trial.
14: Yeah, I think it's two things. It's woke policing that you see all the time in the UK. This kind of thing would never have happened under my former boss, Margaret Thatcher. These individuals would be detained for a very long time, interrogated.
0: Sure.
14: Very, very carefully. You add to woke policing the fact that you have this socialist Labour government that does not want to be in any way drawn into the war against Iran. And so I would not be surprised if there was high-level political intervention, actually, from Downing Street.
0: Wait, the war is literally on your homeland. They've brought the war to you, and they think that not dealing with the terrorists is going to keep them out of the conflict? Do they not have any sense of history, Niall?
14: It's staggeringly stupid, really. But there's no limit to the stupidity of socialist governments. I mean, they're literally destroying the country. They're running the UK into the ground. And they are appeasing the Iranian regime. And that's basically their policy. Weakness only invites more aggression and right. more terrorism. And so this sends completely the wrong signal. And Marco Rubio was interviewed last night on US TV saying that undoubtedly a foreign actor was involved in this attempted terrorist attack. And that is almost certainly the Iranian regime.
0: I know, Niall, not only obviously you're an expert on the United Kingdom and British policy, English law, but you're also sort of the point person for Heritage there as you look at the broader European picture. And it seems like we're seeing story after story after story here. Take, for instance, what's going on in Spain and the fact that their president was just feted by the Marxist mayor of New York City when he came into the United Nations to give his speech. But he's also sort of opened the door and welcomed all these migrants from Northern Africa who, when they joined up and entered Spain, it looked like an invasion. It looked like an invasion of military-aged young men who were all staking their claim on Spain.
14: Yeah, it's happening to Spain. Of course, it's happening to the UK on a daily basis, where hundreds of illegal migrants cross the English Channel from France into the UK and are then given accommodation in Britain. And this invasion is happening all over Europe, and it will literally destroy Europe if it's allowed to continue. The vast majority of these illegal migrants coming in are Islamic. Many of them come from war zones. They're fighting age males, largely. And many of them, of course, have extensive backgrounds involving violence and criminality, and they bring that with them to Britain, to Spain, and all over Europe. The changes that we have seen in the UK, Spain, Germany, France, Belgium, the Netherlands, Austria over the last few, 10, 20 years are absolutely immense. This is literally the invasion of Europe. It's the Islamification of Europe. You can see that very visibly on the ground here in London, a city that has dramatically changed in the last decade or so. And the Islamification of Europe is very real, Larry. And unless action is taken, this is Europe's future, and it's a very dark and dangerous future for Europe.
0: Niall, give me some hope here. What's the political outlook look like? Do you have some general elections coming up, and who's emerging to challenge this Labour Party specifically on this Islamification problem?
14: Yeah, that's a great question. I'll be seeing Nigel Farage tonight, if I'm going on a show on GB News. He's the front runner to be the next prime minister. Hopefully we will see the socialists thrown out of office as soon as possible. Unfortunately, the socialist government does not have to hold an election for nearly another 3 years.
0: Oh, wow.
14: And Andy Burnham was not elected by the British people either. He was appointed the leader of the Labour Party, replaced Keir Starmer, was a complete disaster, but Burnham's even worse. But I do expect that ultimately Nigel Farage will be the next British Prime Minister.
0: Wow.
14: And when socialism comes to an end, you can actually secure Britain's borders and do something about what is a massive crisis. There's also hope, of course, in France for the presidential elections next May. And I think we will see the end of left-wing rule in France, but there are big changes all over Europe. But Larry, at the end of the day, we've got to save Europe. We've got to save the future of the roots of Western civilization here in Europe. It's that important. This is an immense battle that we're engaged in.
0: Now, Gardner Heritage Foundation, tell Mr. Farage we said hello, and I appreciate you joining us.
14: I definitely will be,
0: as always. Now,
14: thanks very much, Larry.
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0: People in Washington, D.C. think Alexandria Ocasio-Cortez is running for president in 2028. I'm not so sure, mostly because you don't see her on the campaign trail much in 2026. See, now would be the time to go out there and prove that you can win exactly where you need to win to be president. But you don't see her being invited to come to Texas or Michigan or New Hampshire or Maine or Ohio or any of those. Iowa, they keep telling me that a Democrat's going to win in Iowa. Okay, let's play that game for a second. Do you think the Democrat nominee for Senate in Iowa right now is going to ask AOC to campaign with him? Absolutely not. See, the problem is AOC represents everything that's wrong with the Democrats when it comes to voters in those states that are going to make the difference in this election as well as in the 2028 presidential election. You see, all the Republican has to do is say they're Marxists. And those Democrat nominees in those states right now, they're trying to pretend that they're not. They're trying to say, oh, no, I love capitalism. I love America. Yankee Doodle Dandy. Yay. I'm the patriot. James Tallarico even tells you he's a Christian while he's at the same time telling you that Jesus Christ is a drag queen or something like that. I've sort of lost the message with his Christianity. It's confusing. The point is, the last thing those Democrats want in those states right now is AOC, the bucktooth spokesperson for Marxism here in America, to be campaigning with them. Otherwise, they will lose. And that tells you that she's not going to be able to run for president unless things change drastically in the next 16 to 18 months when they'll be deciding who their nominee is. A lot of people are saying that nobody's running right now to fill the Bernie Sanders Marxist lane. And that's true. Ro Khanna is the closest they've got. And he's a multi-millionaire, kind of like Bernie Sanders. So maybe Bernie runs and AOC's the running mate? I don't know. When asked about whether she'll run in 2028, she gave a fascinating answer. Here, take a quick listen. Here she is yesterday asked.
1: I think I'm pretty open about the fact that I'm leaving all my options open.
0: There you go. She's leaving all her options open. That means she's running for Senate in 2028. She can probably win in New York because all you got to do is win New York City, and then you're about 70% of the way to getting that Senate seat from Chuck Schumer. So that's what's really going on here, I think. Here's another indication the Democrats aren't doing as powerfully wonderful as you keep hearing that they're doing. In Michigan, Abdul al-Sayed is spending all of his time right now bringing Kamala Harris in to try to get the black vote shored up. And then the rest of the time he's spending at the University of Michigan and other college campuses trying to get the college student vote. If you're a Democrat and you're running in Michigan and you need the black vote and college kids at U of M to vote for you, you're kind of behind the eight ball right now. 5 weeks before Election Day. AOC, same thing. Here she is at a rally for something called More Perfect University. Yes, that's right. College kids. I'll tell you about More Perfect University in a moment, but let's take a look at clip 9 and feel the excitement in the room as they introduce AOC. Go ahead.
2: And here we stand as anti-imperialist and believe that nobody is disposable. We have a responsibility to stand in solidarity with oppressed peoples everywhere. Student activism is not dead. Long live student resistance and long live the student intifada. Thank you.
3: Thank you. And just for 1 second, I'd like you guys to repeat after me. From the river to the sea.
0: Feel the excitement, my friends. Wearing the terrorist scarf around her shoulders is a nice touch, too. But, dear, you got to cover your hair with it. Otherwise, you'll be thrown off a building or set on fire or something like that. I don't make the rules. I just report on them. The More Perfect University is a college kid activist group. Thank God they don't really vote that much in elections. It's funded by Pierre Omidyar. Didn't he fund the Bulwark and Bill Kristol's stuff? I think so. Marguerite Casey Foundation, Ford Foundation, and Open Society Foundations. Open Society, isn't that George? Yes, that is George Soros. Thank you very much. And they're chanting the terrorist chant that involves wiping Israel off the face of the earth from the river to the sea. That was the intro for AOC. And then she got up there and listened to the lunatic conspiracy theory garbage that she's spewing. This is the leading candidate for president? Really? Go ahead.
4: ICE is an agency that has not even existed for as long as many of us have even been alive. They are a new agency created in the surveillance state establishment after 9/11. ICE is Palantir. ICE is AI. ICE is facial recognition. ICE is surveillance. And ICE is coming after you, regardless of your status.
0: There you go. Everything that you don't like, from data centers to AI to Palantir to flock cameras to... you're in the country, you were born here, it doesn't matter. ICE is coming for you. It's a secret police. It was all concocted after 9/11 to take over the world. That's their leading candidate. And sadly, a lot of those college students in that room with their minds full of mush, as Rush Limbaugh used to say, will believe that garbage. I'm not trying to dismiss Alexandria Ocasio-Cortez. I'm trying to point out that she's not everything they're making her out to be. And yet she's still very well-funded, she still has a platform, she still has a microphone, and she is still very influential. And we need to be on our guard, because that's the political operation right now. That's the real opposition. God help us. I want to tell you about my friends at Rasmussen. 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
9: Breaking news this hour from Town Hall. Amit Thomason. Americans' confidence in the economy sank to the lowest level in more than a decade this month. The Conference Board says its Consumer Confidence Index fell to the lowest reading since April 2014, dropping below the level reached during the depths of the COVID pandemic. Today, President Trump hosting an AI summit at the White House. This as one leader in artificial intelligence hits the brakes.
10: OpenAI says it's holding back GPT 6.1 over security concerns voiced by the company's own researchers. The announcement came a day before AI executives were set to huddle with President Trump amid increasing pressure for technology companies to be accountable for how their models can be abused. Meanwhile, NVIDIA unveiled its Open Agent Safety Platform Monday, which it says can help stop autonomous AI agents from misbehaving. It has two elements: OpenShell, a sealed workspace where AI agents can operate with a rulebook to follow, and a separate security layer, Sentry, which monitors and contains suspicious behavior. I'm Ben Thomas.
9: Former special counsel Jack Smith is before the Senate Judiciary Committee this morning, proclaiming he has no partisan loyalties. Smith is defending his Biden-era prosecution of Donald Trump. Lindsay Clancy, the Massachusetts mother whose trial for killing her three children ended in a hung jury and mistrial, is back in court today. Clancy's lawyers are fighting to have the case tossed out with no retrial. Mediators are reportedly at work trying to broker a U.S.-Iran deal that would end the war. That, according to sources speaking with the AP. Meanwhile, Iran is insisting that it had nothing to do with what may have been a foiled terror plot targeting a U.S. air base in England. On Wall Street, the Dow down 224 points, the NASDAQ 14 points higher. More on these stories at townhall.com.
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4: From the KTalks Route 66 Broadband Weather Center, I'm Jessica Ann. Good morning, clear skies and 66 degrees right now in Needles, climbing to a high near 85 this afternoon, with an overnight low around 64. Tomorrow stays sunny and warms to 93. Up in Bullhead, 68 and sunny, highs in the mid-80s. Over in Kingman, scattered showers and thunderstorms are possible later today, topping out in the mid-70s. Laughlin sits at 69 under sunny skies. And that's your tri-state forecast. 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
7: 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When you watch cable news right now, when you're watching your favorite podcast or listening, or even talk radio for that matter, are you getting sick and tired of the doom and gloom from Republicans who tell you that this midterm is over and all is lost and we're going to have 2 years of impeachment and yada, yada, yada? Well, if that's the case, you're going to want to listen in 30 minutes. We've got Kurt Schlichter, senior columnist at Town Hall. He's got a little different perspective right now, and he's got a thing or two to say about all those Republicans who are already waving the white flag. We'll talk to him coming up in 30. First, though, I want to remind you, we showed you a little bit of this in the last hour. Here's another a minute or so of these victims, these families, these children and spouses of individuals who were neglected during COVID-19 at the hands of medical professionals and hospitals, all under the guise of the protocols laid out by the likes of Anthony Fauci and the federal government. Here, take a listen.
8: He was transferred to the COVID ward, and I was told there was no visitation, and I never saw him again.
9: I walk in the room, and there's my husband laying there dead. And they never told me.
10: She was denied life-saving therapeutics such as ivermectin and hydroxychloroquine.
11: And then it said, do not administer ivermectin. patient

0: and family keeps asking.
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2: I ask for vitamin C. I ask for zinc. No, we don't do that.
3: Please give her ivermectin. Please give her hydroxychloroquine. My mom requested it. They refused. They would not take her off the remdesivir.
4: They stopped food 5 days before the vet because they know that what they were going to do.
5: And she said, "You're not putting me on a ventilator." And they said, "Yes, I am."
6: This doctor called me again, said again, I needed to convince my husband to go on a vent. I said, "I'm not going to do that." "Ma'am, to be honest with you, we told your husband that we are going to vent him with or without his consent."
7: Senator Ron Johnson of Wisconsin has been one of the leading advocates, if not the leading advocate in the United States Senate and Congress writ large, on behalf of getting to the truth and about what really happened during the pandemic and the authoritarian measures that were implemented infringing on our freedoms. And Senator Johnson joins us now. I know you just did a forum in Washington with a lot of these individuals, Senator Johnson. What happened to patients' rights? What happened to individual human rights during the pandemic?
8: Well, good morning, Larry. I appreciate you covering this. Human rights were trampled on. As I said in my opening statement, our society was infected with something more than just the coronavirus. You know, not everybody was infected, but it was very dark. It was very disturbing. And I first started to understand this attitude when we received testimony from a nursing professor at tail end of 2021, and she, in her testimony, told of a story of the nursing professors discussing and making the decision they were not going to provide any accommodations to students who refused the vaccine. In other words, they weren't going to transfer. They're just going to end their nursing studies. And once they decided that, one of the nursing professors exclaimed to the crowd, "Just let them try and find a new career." And the group laughed. And the nursing professors just let that sink in. They laughed at the prospect of these hopes and dreams being crushed. And so, there was something very dark. I mean, you remember that, President Biden, this is a pandemic of the unvaxxed.
7: Right. And so
8: we requested testimonies. In the end, again, we didn't do big advertising. This is just sort of word of mouth. We end up with 583 testimonies. We'll still get them. We'll continue to get them. What is depressing about it is how uniform they are. This, we got them from 46 states. This doesn't just happen at one hospital or a few doctors. This is 46 states. The number of times we heard testimony that when we found out my father was unvaxxed, I mean, your dad's going to die. He's unvaxxed. What did you expect? Time and time and time again. And then people just begging hospitals, "Would you just try ivermectin? Would you just try budesonide? Would you just try these things?" Nope. And of course, we had Attorney Ralph Lorigio testify. He represented 212 families. He won 72 of the cases, and only three of those patients died. So 72 people actually got the ivermectin, that type of thing. Of the 140 cases he lost, they all died.
7: They all died
8: on the hospital protocol of remdesivir and ventilation.
7: And by the way, Senator Johnson, much of this occurred without an advocate speaking on behalf of these patients because of the protocols involved in keeping so many family members or spouses out of the hospital under the guise of the pandemic protocols and social distancing. This is neglect. It's patient neglect. And I'm not trying to demonize the entire medical industry. And I know there were a lot of heroes during this time, but there were a lot of bad actors. And has anyone paid the price?
8: No. Because this is the federal government protocol. Anthony Fauci said, we will give an emergency use authorization to remdesivir. Nurses call that run, death is near. It knocks out kidneys. But they took away patients' phones. They restrained them. They wouldn't let them leave. You know, we had Gail Seiler testify, and her husband, who's a nurse himself in the military, actually went to the hospital, six-hour standoff. With hospital administration, they called the police. I mean, he just wanted to spring her. He just wanted to get her out of there. Gail finally said, "Listen, am I a prisoner or am I a patient?" And said, you can kind of see the wheels turn all of a sudden in the eyes of these people. And, I guess they finally admitted, "I guess you're not a prisoner." So they had to let her go. And she survived. What was really heartbreaking is, a number of testimonies, of the few that we could, have provide testimony of the 583, even in those, a couple of the women said, it was the worst decision of my life to take my spouse or my loved one to the hospital. And again, I just said, please, it's not your fault. Do not feel guilty about that. But they have survivor guilt. It's just, again, it's the cruelty. And you're right. I mean, listen, I'm opening up my statement by saying we remember people banging pots and pans out of open windows of shift change, celebrating, thanking the courageous doctors and nurses that were in New York City and elsewhere where, you know, we really had, you know, outbreaks.
7: Right.
8: So this was not an indictment. But again, the fact that this attitude, this type of treatment, this cruelty was widespread is undeniable. It's just undeniable. And the medical establishment, doctors, nurses, particularly hospitals, and our federal health officials, they got to own up to this. We need a COVID reckoning, and we're simply not getting it. People just want to move on. They don't want to look at the ugliness. But when you look at it, boy, it was ugly.
7: Well, we have to look at it because we can't let it happen again. And one of the ways of not letting it happen again is to isolate exactly who made these decisions and how they went about making those decisions. Let me ask you this. You said that these were the federal guidelines. But did you find in your testimony here that the worst cases of this kind of abuse ended up happening in certain states? Every governor got the same federal guidelines, but not every governor followed those guidelines in the same way.
8: So, again, we got testimony from 46 states. And so, it's not a scientific poll in terms of where this all occurred, but it was widespread.
7: Okay.
8: And it was led from the top. I mean, remember how President Biden, this is a pandemic of the unvaxxed. You know, we're starting to lose patience with you. You know, you're going to mandate everybody gets that the experimental gene therapy injection. Okay, so again, this came from the top. And, you know, and listen, I feel sorry for doctors and nurses that they witnessed how those that actually did prescribe ivermectin, that their careers destroyed. They were brought before licensing panels. So, again, you know, I understand that. But what I think was indefensible is really how these hospitals just fell right into line. Remdesivir was highly profitable, right? I mean, ivermectin, you can't make money on that. I mean,
7: right.
8: You could during the pandemic because we made it so hard to get.
7: Right.
8: Tom Fauci, and God bless him for doing it, but it was way more expensive than it ever should have been because it was so hard to get.
7: People hear this, Senator Johnson, and they rightfully want some recompense. They want people to go to jail. I don't know if this is criminal behavior necessarily. You have this forum. It's not even an official hearing necessarily at the Senate. What's the next step? I applaud you for getting the word out and reminding everybody what happened and getting these stories out. But is there a next step legislatively or maybe even through civil litigation to be able to actually have someone pay the price or at the very least make sure it doesn't happen again?
8: Well, you know, I championed right to try. But even that, we had to water it way down because the FDA didn't like it. Big Pharma didn't like it. So we were able to pass the bill. That the most important thing is the title, right to try.
7: It's yeah.
8: Very restrictive to only terminal patients that, you know, have no other alternatives, you know, that type of thing. We need to make that more widespread. We need right to try 2.0. Plus, we need right to treat. We shouldn't have to have it. Again, we've always, you know, 30 to 40% of all drugs are prescribed for an off-label use. It's just not the use that the drug was actually approved for by the government, okay? So doctors have full off-label prescription rights. But that was denied them and patients during COVID. I mean, ivermectin, it is a Nobel Award-winning drug.
7: Right.
8: It's, you know, billions of doses.
7: I know.
8: Over the counter, around the world.
7: We're up against it, Senator Johnson. I applaud you, and I'm very grateful that you're doing what you're doing. Keep fighting that fight.
8: Take care.
7: Big Wireless is pulling one over on us, and that's why I switched to Consumer Cellular. 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
1: James Tallarico is back at it. I do love it when James Tallarico preaches to me about the gospel and Jesus. And Jesus was a drag queen, a non-binary or something. Again, I could be confused. Jesus used the women's locker room when he went to swim team practice or something. It's a very interesting theology, what James Tallarico pushes. Of any modern day politician, he talks about the Bible and Jesus more than anyone, Democrat or Republican. Pat Robertson would be watching James Tallarico right now. Mike Huckabee, former Baptist preacher, could be watching James Tallarico right now thinking, geez, that guy talks about the Bible a lot. Dang, he talks about Jesus a lot. But the Jesus James Tallarico talks about, very different. Jesus is a drag queen Marxist, is James Tallarico's Jesus. We got another great clip for you that we will play for you in just a second. But I've been teasing this for about 2 weeks now, and it's time to finally break the news. For those of you who didn't get in time to book passage on the Gulf of America cruise that we'll be taking in November with my buddy Scott Jennings, Mike Gallagher, Kurt Schlichter, Jennifer Horn, and of course all of our spouses, all of our families who are going to be on that cruise. It's going to be fantastic. There's like 330 or 340 of you who are going to be joining us on that cruise in the Gulf of America in the Caribbean. Well, I've got good news for you, and especially if you're like, yeah, I'd love to cruise with those guys and that sounds fun, but I got to tell you, that's November. It's, you know, school's in session. My kids are in school. Like, I can't leave in November. Also, it's right before Thanksgiving. Tough time for me. And, oh, by the way, the Caribbean, you know, it's all tropical and it's hot, and I don't really want to do that. Boy, have I got great news for you. Like I said, I've been mentioning it for the last couple of weeks. I can now make it official. We have planned now and announced the official Salem Radio O'Connor and Company Listeners Cruise for 2027. And it is in mid-July, not in November. So if you've got kids, you can bring them along because it's right in the middle of summer vacation. And, oh, you don't like going to the Caribbean because it's too hot? I got good news for you. Because, friends, we're going to Alaska. That's right. It's the Patriots Alaska Cruise. Join me, join my friend and national radio host for 25 years now, Mike Gallagher, as the two of us host an incredible Patriots Alaska cruise. If you have never been to Alaska, this is the cruise for you. It's the best way to see that state. A lot of people, they like to check off the boxes of visiting all 50 states. And let's face it, given the choice between Alaska and Hawaii, a lot of people want to, you know, go check out the tropical paradise of Hawaii. But if you haven't been to Alaska, this is your way to do it. We'll be leaving out of Seattle. It's a beautiful ship through the Holland America Line. I cruise on Holland America Line all the time with Meredith. We love it. It's our favorite cruise line. And Alaska is breathtaking. And from a cruise ship, it's the best way to see it. We're going to be cruising right by the glaciers. We're going to be visiting Juneau and Kitka. The land excursions are incredibly fun. And it is breathtaking. And to be fair, as great as Alaska is, you don't want to go there in November or December. It's kind of cold. You want to be there in July. That's when we're going, mid-July 2027. 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We cannot wait for you to join us there. And I want you to know, we're going to be marketing this cruise to all the people who are currently booked on the Gulf of America cruise this November. 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I'm so excited about this, and I cannot wait to cruise with you and sail with you up in Alaska. 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Now, I also want to take a quick moment. Can we play the Tallarico thing? Do we have time for that, or we have to get right into? We do. All right, let's play James Tallarico, because I got a lot to say about this. Talking about health care and how Jesus would make sure you had government-run health care or something.
2: When Jesus healed the sick, he didn't ask for a deductible. So So when I fight for universal health care, I'm doing it on biblical grounds.
3: All right.
1: There you go. Jesus was a Marxist, and when he healed people, he didn't ask a deductible. Because, you know, Jesus was actually the primary health provider for those lepers. You blasphemous idiot. Jesus healed people as a sign that he was the Son of God and the Messiah, which, by the way, is something that I think this guy doesn't even believe. Kurt Schlichter to comment on that and other things in a moment. 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
5: Arizona News Audio. Another wet day in many parts of the state. Flash flood watches and warnings in place, and heavy rains already falling in the lower deserts. Robert Rickey with the National Weather Service on where the moisture is coming from.
6: We're expecting an active weather pattern from today through Wednesday, and that's because we have a potent low-pressure system that's approaching the state.
5: Phoenix Suns majority owner Matt Ishbia insists that financial losses at his mortgage company won't have an adverse effect on how he runs the team.
7: One of the best mortgage companies in America for years. We're number one for four consecutive years, and we're doing great. With that being said, we had a bad quarter, and people like to create stories out of thin air and create a bunch of negativity.
5: Seven ASU hockey players want their coaching staff suspended in the wake of the life-threatening collapse of a teammate. In a letter to school leadership, the nameless players dispute the school's official account of the incident. Gas prices just under $4.80 a gallon statewide, up about 10 cents from last week, 27 cents higher than last month. Jeff Scott, Arizona News Audio.
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1: Good morning from the Relief Factor studio. It's Larry O'Connor here on O'Connor and Company. It is 33 minutes after the hour, and thanks for tuning in. I need to play the James Tallarico video one more time, if you don't mind. This is clip number one. Yeah, it was our first clip of the day. James Tallarico making the case for a Marxist government-run healthcare system because it's what Jesus wanted.
2: When Jesus healed the sick, he didn't ask for a deductible. So when I fight for universal health care, I'm doing it on biblical grounds.
1: It is weird. It is so weird. I am a Bible believing Christian. Jesus Christ is my Lord and Savior. He is the Messiah. I am saved, thank God, through the grace of the Lord and the atonement of my sins on the cross at Calvary and his resurrection. But I don't talk about it that nearly as much as this guy does. But because he rationalizes his woke left-wing lunacy through this warped kaleidoscope version of the gospel, I feel compelled to preach a bit. Sorry, those of you who have listened to me in the past, I'm not shy to talk about my faith, but I tend to not lead with it. You know, I pride myself on the fact that we can make the case against abortion without ever raising our faith-based, religious, and biblical opposition. I think it's a purely scientific, moral, and human rights argument to say that a nascent human being has the right to not be murdered. But that said, since he brought it up, if you read the Bible, Jesus Christ did not heal the sick and the infirm and the lame and the blind because he was acting as a primary care provider from Kaiser Permanente. What does the gospel according to John call all of those miracles? He calls them signs. Signs of what? Signs that he's the Son of God. Therefore, no one else would be able to do such things. And by the way, if I may just say, Jesus Christ did not heal every leper. He did not heal every crippled individual. He did not give sight to everyone who was blind. Is that how James Tallarico's National Health Service is going to work? Is Medicare for all, for everybody? It's absolute nightmare. And Republicans are, here's my biggest problem. Let's bring in Kurt Schlichter. Kurt Schlichter, senior columnist at Town Hall. Kurt, here's my biggest problem with this Tallarico guy. He'll say garbage like that, and there are, and I'm sorry I'm going to say it, mostly women, mostly suburban women who will see that, oh, isn't that wonderful and thoughtful? It's so fabulous that he says that. It's true. Jesus would want a national health plan. Jesus would want the government to heal people. I'm going to vote for him. Kurt, why are so many people getting caught up in this garbage and at the same time blackpilling about Republicans' chances in the election 5 weeks from now?
16: Well, thanks for having me, Larry. I'm here in Texas, and I'm not seeing it. I mean, I'm not seeing the excitement over Tallarico, the perverted little homunculus, this demonic, blaspheming weirdo I wouldn't let within 10,000 feet of a kindergarten. It's just, It's all so stupid.
1: Yeah.
16: And he knows it's stupid. And okay. there's just this contingent of people who are willing to be stupid.
1: By the way, Kurt's column yesterday at Town Hall sort of focuses on this because this is the disconnect that I'm seeing as well. I'm not seeing it and I'm not hearing it, but in the media, all you're hearing is, oh, the Democrats are going to win by 30 seats in this election.
16: Yeah, I saw somebody yesterday go, well, Nebraska's a toss-up. Okay, Nebraska's not a toss-up.
1: Right.
16: It's not a toss-up. And the idea that Texas is going to go, you know who we really need? We need the guy who thinks Jesus isn't a dude.
1: Right.
16: Who doesn't like guns. Who doesn't eat meat. Who makes he's like Charles Nelson Reilly without the freaking masculine edge.
1: That's true. Actually, Charles cut a pretty studly image there in his day. Kurt, so what do you think is really at play here when you look at the media and all that? I read a headline from The Hill the other day where the guy who runs the Cook Political Report said that it's already a done deal. Democrats have won.
16: It's 5 weeks from now.
1: I know.
16: We don't know what's going to happen in 24 hours.
1: I know. Do you think
16: is literally infinity bulwark wedding nights.
1: Are they doing this to? I was wondering when the bulwark reference would come in. That's a little sooner than
16: I
1: expected.
16: Here we go.
1: Are they doing this to try to stifle the Republican turnout? They're trying to depress Republicans from coming out and voting by sending the message that it's over. There's no point.
16: They certainly want to do that, but it's also confirmation bias. They want it to be true. Now, I've got a brilliant town hall column coming on Thursday where I talk about polling. And I mentioned confirmation bias. I want the Republicans to win, so you have to look at everything like that. But, you know, I did, and the whole Democrats are going crazy. They're going to win. It's all based on polling, okay? You remember how Ahmed al-Sayed or whatever his name is was going to be like 17 points ahead of the weird chick from Michigan?
1: Yes.
16: Yeah,
1: yes.
16: He
1: was supposed to win that prize against Haley Stevens, I think, is the aforementioned weird chick. Thank you for that, Kurt. Yes, he was supposed to win by double
16: digits.
1: That's
16: Ohio boys.
1: Yeah.
16: Well, look, Larry, here's the thing. So I did a poll on Twitter, not scientific, not a formal poll. All the bots
1: know, it
16: are
1: sounds
16: like,
1: pretty scientific
16: a poll
1: to me.
16: About polling. If that's ironic. And I'm like, no, you're just stupid and have never known the loving touch of a woman. But anyway, I did this poll and I said, do you ever listen? Do you answer polls? You're conservatives. Do you answer polls? 80%, over 80% said no, never. And that's consistent
1: them.
16: With what I found.
1: Yeah.
16: So if you have 80% of hardcore Republicans not answering polls, then any reading that the pollsters do on hardcore Republicans and their intent is going to be nearly pure speculation. You have better chances playing a slot machine. And you have and the house always wins when you play a slot machine.
1: That said, Schlichter, this is Kurt Schlichter, a senior columnist at Town Hall and my buddy and my pal. I do want to quote one poll to you just to make a point here, because I keep seeing so-called Republicans saying, yeah, you know what, I haven't seen enough deportations and I'm angry about Iran and gas prices, so I want to teach Republicans a lesson. I love that. With my vote, I'll teach Republicans a lesson. But who are these Republicans? Because there is a poll out there, Harry Enten and CNN's pointing it out. In 2024, Trump's support among self-identified MAGA Republicans was 99%. Today, his support amongst the same group, 98%, which is basically statistically the same thing. So who are these Republicans who are deciding that they want to teach Republicans a lesson? Because they don't sound like they're Republicans.
16: Have you ever met somebody who goes, you know, I got this great idea. Donald Trump's hasn't deported enough people and hasn't been hard enough on the communists. So I'm going to vote for the guys who are going to open the border and actually be communists.
1: And actually are communists.
16: Them what for?
1: Yeah.
16: I'm not seeing it. Now, maybe I don't get out enough. Mm-hmm. Maybe I'm cloistered in my own little bubble. That's possible. It could happen. Confirmation bias is a real thing. And, you know, I could be very, very hungover in a bad way on November 4th. That's entirely possible. Right. But I'm not feeling the vibe, Larry.
1: And, so you're guaranteeing a Paxton win in Texas. That's what I'm hearing. Say the words, Kurt.
16: I have talked to dozens of conservatives, people deep in the party, and literally no one thinks Tallarico is going to win. Now, is that scientific? No, but polls aren't scientific. Polls are both science and art. The art is, what do I think the voter profile is going to be on election day? They make that up. I mean, it's a guess. So, it's an educated guess, but I'm guessing too.
1: Let me float something at you here, Kurt, because, you know, again, I don't want to name names. You can. But there has been, since 2016, there has been this contingent of conservative commentators and Republicans who were not on board with Donald Trump. Some of them reluctantly, some of them decided to be never Trump because they thought Hillary was going to win. After the election, a lot of them stayed over there in never Trump. We know who they are. That's Bill Kristol. That's Jonathan Lass. That's Steve Hayes. That's Jonah. That's those guys. But there are many who said, okay, well, Trump won, so I'm going to make the best of it. And they ended up being pretty pro-Trump, right? Then when DeSantis had an opportunity to be the nominee, they jumped on board with DeSantis. That didn't go well, so they went right back with Trump. Now they're already jockeying for position for 2028. I feel like they want to be the I told you so gang. I feel like they want to be very negative right now and say that it's going to be a disaster, and it's all because of Trump, and it's all because of tariffs, and it's all because of, you know, because Trump didn't bomb Iran enough. And they want Republicans to lose in 5 weeks so they can stand up and say, see, we told you so. We've been right all along, even though it took 10 years to get here.
16: Look, I think there is definitely some of that. Some of that at play. But the thing is, a lot of those guys don't have much of a voice, Larry. I mean, really, who besides a couple of guys writing checks in Silicon Valley is Bill Kristol's audience?
1: Yeah. Well, no, and I'm
16: actually
1: setting Bill
16: he's
1: Kristol
16: usually
1: aside.
16: In the audience in the chair in the corner.
1: I am talking about people who have been able to adopt a veneer of supporting the president when I agree with him, but still being the sane, rational conservative in the room.
16: God.
1: Those guys. You know what guys I'm talking about.
16: Oh, I can't. Look, it's not the time to call balls and strikes.
1: Thank you.
16: Okay?
1: It's the time to win. You've got that
16: doofus guy who makes Mitt Romney look like Lou Ferrigno in Utah. What's his name? John Curtis or something. He comes out and decides, now's the time to investigate Don Jr. because he had a wedding and there was an oligarch and I read it in ProPublica.
1: Right.
16: And then John Kennedy, who usually has more sense, decides today is the day. I think we need a bill about not naming buildings after people who are still alive. Oh, I got a better idea. How about passing the SAVE Act? Yo, yeehaw! Yo, my, I was down on a country road like an old mule or whatever freaking hack cliche he's using this time. Good Lord.
1: You know that I'm married to a woman from Oklahoma. Why do you have to adopt that demeaning voice, Kurt Schlichter?
16: I'm riffing off of John Kennedy, who's actually a brilliant lawyer.
1: He is a brilliant guy.
16: And he's about as much a rube, you know, as William F. Buckley.
1: Kurt, we got to leave it there. Always good to talk to you, my brother. Thank you for joining us. Everybody check out his column yesterday at Town Hall and the aforementioned Barnbuster coming up later this week. Kurt Schlichter, Town Hall. 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
1: You know, to that end, I've got some more amplification of what Kurt Schlichter was just saying and what Republicans, not the candidates, although the candidates do need to do a bit of a better job of staying focused and not following the sort of whack-a-mole, laser pointer, cat getting distracted kind of garbage that the mainstream media and legacy media likes to throw out there. And I get it. It's hard. It's hard not to chase what those guys are talking about all the time. And people like me who do what I do, we have that watch. We'll respond to the garbage that the left-wing media is throwing out there. The candidates need to keep staying on message about what they've been able to do. And focus on the successes like immigration, and the border while we're at it as it relates to immigration. For God's sake, we win when we talk about illegal immigration and the border. It's why they don't want to talk about it. For crying out loud, take a cue. Don't keep playing this game on their turf, on their territory. So I want to amplify it with some brilliant remarks by Kevin Roberts, president of Heritage Foundation, that he delivered on Fox News. We're going to get to that in a moment. But first, Hannity had an exclusive last night, a video statement from the lone holdout juror in the Lindsey Clancy case. And this is relevant because they're deciding, they're having hearings now to decide whether they want to retry Lindsey Clancy since they had a hung jury. And it's still boggles my mind and defies logic and every sense of morality that there are still women who are taking the side of Lindsey Clancy in this. That's not to diminish what women go through postpartum, but women who go through trauma during postpartum don't strangle all three of their children and do it in a premeditated way after they send their husband on the other side of town on an errand. So let's get to the statement now that this lone holdout hero put out last night for Hannity. Go ahead, let's play it.
2: Hi, my name is Michael Peggy Desranville, also known as the lone juror. I know the whole focus has been on me, but we want to reel everything back and put the focus on the three angels that's at hand. The ones that can't speak for themselves, the ones that can't defend themselves, and the one that can't fight the battles. And those are Cora, Dawson, and Callan. A little bit about me. I want to thank God for my Catholic faith. I want to thank God for blessing me with the ability to love my daughter. And I'm foremost, I would like to thank everyone, every individual that have supported me throughout this difficult situation. Your prayers, your emotional support, your psychological support is a tremendous to my heart that I feel

0: that I sense, that I know. I do want to thank you from the bottom of my heart. Thank you.
1: And they're coming after this guy with everything they've got. And you're going to hear about it at the hearing today up in Massachusetts, Plymouth County. They claim that this holdout juror lied when he said that he could remain fair and impartial. And you know what they're pointing to? His Christian faith. Well, he's Christian. He couldn't stay fair and impartial. Think about that for a minute. That's just going to be one of the things that they do in this hearing today, where they decide whether they want to retry Lindsey Clancy after that 11-1 hung jury investigation. And I don't have high hopes, frankly, given where Massachusetts is these days. It's a disgrace. Say a prayer. Say a prayer for those children, and say a prayer for justice. Meanwhile, as I mentioned, Kevin Rudd, for those of you who don't know, I co-host the Kevin Roberts Show podcast. I know it seems weird that I'm the co-host, but I instigate the conversation with Kevin Roberts. He's the president of the Heritage Foundation, and we have a new episode out weekly on the Kevin Roberts Show, and we talk about some of the bigger issues facing the conservative movement and conservative values and principles, but sometimes we get into what's going on today, and this week's episode is specifically about everything that's gone well so far for the Republican majority in the House and the Senate, and what we should be focusing on when we talk to voters about this election. And to that end, Kevin Roberts was on Fox News, sort of asked about that. And, well, what he said ended up getting picked up by the president himself. Everyone's watching this video because this is what Republicans need to talk about between now and Election Day. Let's go ahead and play it.
2: Kevin, you say Republicans need to start talking about your wins more. What should they focus on? Why are they missing this when it comes to messaging? It's not getting across. Why not?
3: Yeah, I agree with that. I think it's because Republicans, conservatives in general, tend to get wins and then move on to the next thing to fix. They're trying to fix 70 years of Democrat overreach in Washington. But the two wins, to your point, Cheryl, that they should be touting are huge wins on border security and immigration. And secondly, on the economy. When I say that they should tout their win on the economy, I acknowledge the fact, because I feel this myself as a consumer, that there are costs, especially in energy and electricity costs, that are higher than we would like. But they need to go tout their wins in the One Big Beautiful Bill, which took 1.5 million illegal aliens off of Medicaid to preserve that safety net program for Americans who deserve it. They also, for the first time in my adult life, changed the trajectory of spending in Washington. Would I, as the president of the largest conservative organization in the world, like to see even more spending cuts? Of course. But what happens if the left takes over the House? What happens if Charlie Cook has a good day out of 365 and is right about the left taking over the Senate? They're going to spend more money. The affordability problem will be a crisis. And so I've just been encouraging, all of us at Heritage and Heritage Action have been encouraging conservatives to go be proud of what you're doing. And then, very importantly, I want to say this if I'm right about there being a conservative majority, don't complain to Heritage when we hold your feet to the fire to actually go cut spending. But today, I just want to speak to the American voter and say the contrast between...
1: He's got, in fact, we'll try to have Kevin Roberts on the show by the end of the week. Check out that episode of the Kevin Roberts podcast, Kevin Roberts Show, right now. 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

0: Breaking news this hour at Town Hall. I'm Bob Agnew in Washington. Secretary of State Marco Rubio says what he calls a foreign actor was involved in that alleged terror plot targeting a UK airbase used by the U.S. military. Ralph Sanchez reports Rubio's comments on Fox News come as more details emerge about the five British men who were suspected.
1: British media also widely reporting that the bomb squad found no working explosives in these vans at the scene. Police not commenting on the reports. Authorities deciding to release all five suspects on bail without being charged.
0: And President Trump says he was surprised by that development, adding, quote, I would not have done that. Scientists are finding new ways to reverse damage caused by MS. Mark Mayfield explains.
2: According to a UVA health study published this week, an experimental drug called K9 helped paralyzed mice move again and restored lost vision. K9 comes from HIV and hepatitis B drugs, but researchers changed it so it targets the damage caused by multiple sclerosis in the brain and spinal cord. The team says K9 still needs clinical testing for MS before doctors know if it can restore function in human patients. I'm Mark Mayfield.
0: Senate Minority Leader Chuck Schumer is urging the FDA to crack down on illegal vapes making their way into the country from China. We get more on that from Sarah Lee Kessler.
3: Schumer says he suspects Chinese manufacturers of creating a knockoff nicotine chemical product to put in their vapes to evade FDA detection. He wants the agency to analyze and identify exactly what's in those vapes. Schumer says New York City is an obvious destination and market, and that China can't be allowed to use the city as a dumping ground for illicit vapes that are often flavored, packaged, and marketed to attract youth. I'm Sarah Lee Kessler.
0: You'll find more on these stories at townhall.com.
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2: There's a weird cockroach in Hawaii that gives birth to live offspring and feeds them with milk. 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I know humans and cockroaches aren't the same, but this does mirror findings with pregnant women who have higher rates of miscarriage, premature birth, and other conditions when they're sleep-deprived. 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
4: From the KTOC's Route 66 Broadband Weather Center, I'm Jessica Ann. Good morning, clear skies and 66 degrees right now in Needles. Climbing to a high near 85 this afternoon, with an overnight low around 64. Tomorrow stays sunny and warms to 93. Up in Bullhead, 68 and sunny. Highs in the mid-80s. Over in Kingman, scattered showers and thunderstorms are possible later today, topping out in the mid-70s. Laughlin sits at 69 under sunny skies. And that's your tri-state forecast. KTOC's 1340 and 92.9, your talk leader for over 20 years.
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9: The Alex Marlowe Show. I'm glad you're here. We got a lot to do today, as usual. A big day in Washington. Jack Smith testifying right now on Capitol Hill through recordings. We're live today. A big AI summit coming up tonight. I'll talk to you about what that means for all of you, plus some unbelievable clips out of Hollywood and the trans community. A lot of trans obsession. But we're going to play a little bit of a game today. I want to talk about good messaging versus bad messaging. And I think this is really what's going on here. I think this is the essence of what's going on in the run-up to our midterm elections, which take place. People are voting now. Like, the election day is today. Like, today is election day. This is the day. We are all voting now. People are voting. People are turning in ballots today. People forget this. This is happening. It's already happening. We are voting today. So because of this, we need to make sure that people are dialed in for their closing messages. And we're not getting a closing message from the Republicans at this moment. We're getting Donald Trump out there making the case that AI data centers actually are not so bad. In fact, they're good and America's going to boom, which is maybe even if he's right, you look at the polling for data centers. I'm pretty sure Al-Qaeda polls higher with Americans than AI data centers. So it's at least Hamas, definitely Hamas. Al-Qaeda probably wasn't the best example because Al-Qaeda, it looks like a joke. Hamas probably is a higher approval rating with Americans right now than AI data centers. And take that one to the bank. Let's do some polling on that. Let's get some pollsters on that one. And yet he's out there, and today he's going to have a bunch of tech oligarchs come to the White House, and he's going to meet, and they're going to pal around. They're going to slap each other on the back. And the timing of this to me feels pretty tone deaf, because not only are these people our oligarch class, the American oligarch class, our tech giants, but even though some of them don't seem totally bad, I'm thinking of Jensen Huang, and some of them have had some conversions. I'm talking about Zuck 2.0. These people are by and large the face of this class of tech overlords that were the ones who were deplatforming, debanking, cutting off advertisers to your favorite conservative.

0: website, making sure that the conservative media industry had to fight with one hand tied behind our back when we're trying to defeat socialism, globalism, the Republican establishment. And then a lot of you suffered personally because of what these tech giants did. And they allowed for the government, the Biden government, to come right on in, get a bunch of their data on you, people exactly like you. And I think it's what led to some people getting jailed unnecessarily for J6. It's all connected, these tech guys. And so our closing argument, we're going to have them all at the White House to hang out, talk about data centers. In the meantime, the Democrats totally get it. They totally get what's going on here. Senator Husted from Ohio put forward a ratepayer protection plan bill, which is sounds like jargony. But what it's about is that if a data center comes in your neighborhood, they can't jack up your rates. So as data center costs rise, it's on them. It is not on the people of the town that gets the data center. And I think if these companies are smart, they'll actually take it a step further and they will proactively give, they will give stuff to the town. I think the data center debate would go a lot smoother if these companies who are building the data centers would come in and say, we're building a new soccer field, we're putting lights up at the high school, and we're going to make sure that there's a fund for construction in the town. We're going to bring jobs in, and we get a fund set aside. There's $50 million in it, and if your rates go up, we are paying for it. And not only are we paying for it, you're not going to miss, you're not going to have one bill that's too high because we've got the money already allocated. It's sitting there waiting for you. If they did this stuff, I do think that things would go smoother with this debate. But they don't. They're not smart enough to do that because the AI crowd is equally bad at messaging as the Republican Party. But overall, this bill, this Ratepayer Protection Act, seems really good. And it's got a lot of bipartisan support. But Chuck Schumer is blocking it. Now, why is Chuck Schumer blocking it? Because he wants to be able to say Republicans are horrible on AI. And that's the narrative. I've been playing clips on the show from Barack Obama to Bill Gates to all these people who have a vested interest in the Democrat Party winning, and all the people in Silicon Valley who tend to vote Democrat, support Democrats, donate to Democrats. All of them want to see Democrats sweep in November. And they know that acting as if this AI Leviathan is coming, it allows for them to control the conversation. And it makes them seem like they have the moral high ground because President Trump is out there saying these data centers are fantastic. Now, even if Trump is right here, the messaging is garbage. It's just garbage messaging. And that's where I want to start, because he's doing some amazing things that we don't even get to talk about because it's going to be nonstop AI talk. Not to mention nonstop everything's too expensive talk, which is connected because as people feel the pain at the pump, people feel the pain at the grocery store, they don't think that these data centers are going to make stuff cheaper for them. They're going to make stuff more expensive. And the analogy I've been using is a lot of people see them as mausoleums for their children's future, which is, of course, not true, which is one of the many things that we don't get to talk about nearly enough, which is that the jobs market is one of the best we've ever seen and certainly the best of the century. And it all comes down to the best thing we can message on, which is immigration. Border security, immigration enforcement. This is the first priority for MAGA voters, and there's been zero illegal immigrant entries released into the interior for 15 or 16 consecutive months in this country. We had a net negative migration in 2025 for the first time in decades. Millions of people are self-deporting. The Laken and Riley Act, this is a concrete legislative victory. There's a big caravan coming up to our south right now, from our south. And it's one of these things where I knew about this on yesterday's show. And Department of Homeland Security has put out an ominous warning about the caravan heading from Honduras, as usual, to the U.S.-Mexico border. And we know that Mexico doesn't help. Mexico is part of the problem with this stuff. And they got hundreds of people in it. It's moving north. It's probably going to pick up people along the way. But I will note that I'll tell you why I didn't bring it up first thing on the show yesterday, and I'm not bringing it up first thing now. I'm bringing it up sort of incidental to a broader point I'm making, is because I trust Mark Wayne Mullen, as flawed as he is. I trust Mark Wayne Mullen to deal with it. I don't think Mark Wayne Mullen's Department of Homeland Security is going to let this caravan get that far. And if they get there, they're certainly not getting in. And that's a huge reset. Big, mega, mega, mega, major stuff. Another big thing that came out yesterday, Trump has announced a plan for a $15 billion steel plant, which would be the largest in U.S. history. And this is going to be built in America's heartland in Iowa, where there's a lot of swing races going on. in a normal election cycle. You think of it as a red state, but it's a peculiar state. It's got its own peculiarities. We love Iowa. I spent my 30th birthday in Iowa. Kind of fun. True story. And it is a place where we got to keep an eye on it, though. And bringing a steel plant in there is going to be very cool. Mesabi Metallics is the company. $15 billion investment. Their start production 2030 is expected to create 1,750 full-time jobs, according to the White House. So what's noteworthy is this connects with the tariffs, which have gone incredibly well. So the tariffs, which have gone well because the media said that this is going to just raise prices on everyone. Even not even the media. Why am I following the media here? The Republican establishment. The Republican establishment were the ones who were the worst on the tariffs. They were the ones who promised you that they were just going to jack up prices and they were going to lose our stake in the world and all of it was going to go bad. No, we have money flooding into our treasury from it. We've reset because of the reciprocal nature of it so that it's fair. We have fair trade. And every country other than China and Canada has been on board with it big league. And we can't really look at Canada as some sort of a leading light here. Brian Lilly, my friend who just recently on the podcast with me, who is one of the top reporters for Canada, writes for the Toronto Sun, has a piece out from yesterday. White House celebrates steel investment as Canadian workers are laid off. So it's the White House understands we are protecting Americans. And Ottawa is focused on Europe and India, as well as China, making sure that China can dump their steel into Canada. That's where the tariffs are coming from. Is that China dumps their steel in Canada so they can get around American tariffs. So this is a remarkable thing. It's worth tracking. U.S. is now banning Canadian motorcycles, dairy, and liquor. And we don't need a Canadian liquor. I'm telling you guys this. I know a little bit about this subject matter and the Canadian whiskey. Unnecessary. America, Scotland, Ireland, even India. You don't need the Canadian stuff anymore. And we got some good motorcycles here. You might know this about America. So, and why are we getting dairy from Canada? We have plenty of dairy here. All right, let me tell you about something you can do for yourself, which is you can grow your wealth in these fraught times, perilous times. You don't know what's going to happen in November, and you need to protect yourself. This is the hedge. The hedge is gold, precious metals. Washington buried the country in $40 trillion in debt. The Fed's raising rates. It's going to continue. Inflation continues. The Iran conflict, we don't know when it's going to wind down. And American consumers are footing the bill. 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

0: All right, so we've done so much to crack down on crime and cartels and fentanyl. Our government is, I think, respected around the world because we show force and we are a force to be reckoned with. We've drastically cut government efficiency as well as cutting over 500,000 government jobs. The tariffs worked. The one big beautiful bill tax cuts were essential. We've got better border security and immigration enforcement than ever imaginable. All the DEI stuff is out of the government, and I think it's going out of the culture as well. And are we talking about these things? Not really. We had the best youth employment numbers from this summer, maybe in history. None of this stuff is happening that is that bad. And yet everyone's walking around as if they are very, very, very sad. And I like that we're seeking it to Canada. Can I tell you what Canada is up to? Can we play this ad? This is what Canada is advertising right now. Can we cut 9, please, guys?
1: Last breaths are sacred. When I imagine my final days, I see bubbles. I see the ocean. I see music. Even now, as I seek help to end my life, there is still so much beauty.
0: The assisted suicide epidemic is cult-like now in Canada. It's something like 5.1% of all deaths nationwide are assisted suicide. Do you guys know that? 5.1%? Over 5%? So one of every 20 people in Canada right now is going to die of killing themselves with assisted suicide. That is a death cult that's happening. And we're going to look to them for guidance on anything. We can't be doing that. This is one of those tells. It's like, are we really listening to the assisted suicide people? And they're doing this glossy ad with a jellyfish. It's great. It's like offering yourself is great. This is straight out of some of my horror movies that I watch, this type of stuff. This is exactly the message that the government would send in one of my horror movies, and everyone would be freaked out. So things are going way better than people think, even though they're imperfect. Prices are too high. And we're allowing the narrative to be defined that Trump is not doing enough on AI and gas prices are too high. We're not talking about enough else. And we need to do more. We need to do more to get the message out. And one of the things that we should be doing is pointing out how nuts and crazed everyone is who is on the left. Let's play a cut of James Tallarico. This is cut 10, please, guys.
2: When Jesus healed the sick, he didn't ask for a deductible. So, when I fight for universal health care, I'm doing it on biblical grounds.
3: All right.
2: When Jesus fed the hungry, he didn't price gouge to turn a profit. So when I say that no child in the state of Texas should go to bed hungry, I'm doing it on biblical grounds. And when the Hebrew prophets saw corruption in high places, they spoke truth to power. So when I take on the politicians who are serving themselves and not the people, I am doing it on biblical grounds.
0: Very striking. It's just so blasphemous. And he's doing it in your face. There's obviously a huge demonic presence in the country speaking through Tallarico right now. Obviously, it's pretty crystal that that's what's happening. It's just the suggestion that Jesus, who's the son of God, is the same as like your healthcare provider is completely blasphemous. It's degrading to Jesus. It cheapens Jesus. And he knows he's doing that. He doesn't care because he's just trying to be a politician and he's trying to use a new angle. This is his angle. No one knows who this person is. There's no food scarcity crisis anymore in the country. It doesn't exist. It's not real. The crisis we have in this country is we're all too fat. We're morbidly obese. And that's why the healthcare costs are so expensive, is because we're obese. So the issue is that we have huge healthcare costs because people are eating too much. So he's simultaneously talking to both sides of his mouth, as always. So, and just this suggestion that we're going to have universal health care means we're going to have universal bad health care. Look at Canada for that. Look at Europe for that. So we've been through all these things. It doesn't make sense for me to spend too much time on conservative talk radio, conservative audience, pointing out all the holes in the argument. There's no argument. Just note the tone. No one knows who this person is. It's offensive to watch. When I come back from the break, I'm going to play a cut of Ayanna Pressley, one of the squad members the bald one. And she says something that I think is very important because she makes a blatantly false statement. She does it emphatically. And when she does it, I think it reveals to you exactly what the Democrats have as an advantage over Republicans. And that is their ability to message effectively, even if it's false. We'll be right back.

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7: Arizona News Audio. Wet weather continuing for much of the state. The most active day yet as hurricane remnants move through.
8: We're looking at periods of heavy rainfall and even an isolated severe weather threat on Tuesday as well.
7: Robert Rickey with the National Weather Service. Higher terrain areas in the northern and southeastern parts of the state likely to get the most moisture. Maricopa County Attorney Rachel Mitchell says 8 non-citizens voted in county elections since 2012. They investigated more than 200 names. She says there was no political pattern.
9: 5 were not registered with a particular party. 1 was registered as a Democrat. And 2 were registered as Republicans.
7: Mitchell blaming it on a flaw in the voter registration system, noting the results wouldn't have impacted the outcomes of any elections. Law enforcement in southern Arizona looking at a potential new ransom note in the kidnapping of Nancy Guthrie. Sheriff's Office and FBI trying to determine the message's authenticity. Phoenix Suns opening training camp today. First preseason game next Monday in Detroit. First regular season game October 21st. Jeff Scott, Arizona News Audio.
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17: All right, here's some new stuff that's coming out of the White House right now. America.gov has been relaunched with some new features I feel like you all will benefit from. Now you're going to have one single form if you want to change your name after getting married. I think this is very smart, and they're making it easy for you to do that at America.gov. And the reason why is because this could be a precursor for revising or reviving the Save America Act, where one of the objections was it's challenging for people who change their names to get registered to vote. And I never quite followed that, but maybe this is a correction to that as well. The Trump is also going to, via Secretary Rubio, all new U.S. passports will no longer arrive in trashy, beat-up mail. You can send your passports. Passports will come in elegant gold and white packaging. Very important. We got to have that going. And it is apparently easier to get your passport renewed now at America.gov as well. Elon Musk is going to speak. We're going to be hearing from him. We'll get some cuts of that. Trump is making some funny jokes about superintelligence, so I'm sure my colleagues who will follow me on the radio will share some of those. But it looks like they're trying to make paperwork easier, and it should. In the age of AI, I'm very excited to have to do a lot less paperwork. And that is one of the clear advantages, I think, to the AI age. And Trump is touting that super intelligence will be the key to all this stuff getting done. So add that to the list of some positive stuff that's going on. And I noted before the break that one of the things the Democrats are able to do is they're able to confidently message on stuff that's stupid or dishonest. And Republicans are bad at messaging on stuff that we've accomplished that is awesome. So we do great stuff, like we completely shut down border crossings, and that is just, we can't message on that, and that the jobs market is booming, and that we're having a manufacturing boom, and that we've got American wages as stable and growing as we've seen in a while. We can't message on good stuff, but we can message, but the Democrats can message on nothing. This is Cut 12, please, guys. Play this one.
18: With the so-called reckless actions of the Department of Government Efficiency that took a sledgehammer to the infrastructure of our federal government, if you processed a FAFSA application of the Department of Education, it was probably a black woman doing that. If somebody in your family was preyed upon by a predatory financial product that got scammed, that they got justice, it was probably a black woman at the Consumer Financial Protection Bureau. If your fair housing laws were being enforced in housing and urban development, it was a black woman doing that. If your public health was being protected in health and human services, it was likely a black woman doing that. But this is devastating for everyone that they are being denied the brilliance and the intellectual capital of black women.
17: So this is, of course, not true. And everyone knows this. I think even black women know this. But the pandering is just out of control. Of course, if you look at American history, that there's our greatest inventions, our greatest statesmen, our greatest inventors, none of them are black women. And if you look at the labor force participation, that they make up 6 to 7% of our labor force, and it's not like they're overachieving in things like technology or finance or energy or things like that. So this is just all a pander. And if you're a black woman who's achieved something, then wouldn't you prefer to say, wait a minute, actually, you know, that's not traditionally how it is. And us saying that black women are just, it's all black girl magic all the time, that actually might give people the wrong impression, because we need to maybe do a better job on average. And I just don't understand what this is other than the pander to make people feel good. So it just feels like, I just feel like I would love to run this by, you know, a Dr. Carol Swain, who I just interviewed, who I'm going to have on the podcast. Is someone who is 400 degrees and is overachieved in every single thing in her life. If I told her, are black women the focal point of our economy? Like, she would never say yes. She'd never say yes. Never. But Ketanji B. Jackson? Maybe. Maybe she'd say yes. So, but they say this stuff. They just say it to you. It's not true. And this is how Republicans message to white people. Play this cut from Sarah Huckabee Sanders, a new ad that she's got. Cut 11, please.
19: Yeah. Oh, you want some of this? Take that. Come on.
20: Meet Brad. Brad has turned relaxing into a full-time profession. But you actually work hard. You pay taxes to cover welfare for guys like Brad who just choose not to work.
19: Whoa.
20: That's why I launched a welfare to work requirement.
19: Almost there.
20: Now, more Arkansans are working than ever before.
19: Whoa.
20: Even Brad.
17: So if you guys missed the visuals on that, she's got an ad talking about a good policy that she's getting people off of welfare into working, which is fantastic. But she uses a white guy who's playing video games and eating cheese puffs as a example of who's a welfare queen. Is that traditionally who the welfare queens are? Is the young, able-bodied males? Those are the ones who are getting on welfare? This is the exact type of stuff that Hollywood used to do, where they would have the, you know, the burglars in the robbery ads, or like for the home security system. All the burglars would be, you know, really strapping white guys, or even better, it'd be like a Benetton ad where it was just every color from at the coffee shop. You know, you get the one cafe au lait guy, you get the one flat white guy. And they would do this. It was so absurd and completely distract from the product. And I thought we stopped doing this a long time ago. And then when she got criticism online from conservatives who don't like the, you know, basically throwing the white guy under the bus here for something that white guys, we've got our share of problems, is not being welfare queens. That's not our thing. That is not our thing. Okay. And so then she, whoever was running her social media, tweets out, next thing you know, they'll say I should have used cookies instead of cheese balls. Like, no, the issue is that demographically, it's not the white guys who are doing this stuff. And so I don't know who's got their hand in Sarah Huckabee Sanders' Twitter feed, but probably deserves a little talking to here about messaging, because we're not messaging good on this. This is not a good message. We're messaging well, I'll say, to get the grammar back in check. And she's doing a good job as governor. I think very highly of Sarah Huckabee Sanders. It's just a bad ad. And I note this because we are so bad at messaging and they are much better at messaging. And I feel like this is the tail of the tape here heading into this election. And that's what I'm still obsessed with. We need to start reminding people of how completely insane the Democrat Party is at this moment. Do we have the image of Elliot Page, guys? Do we have my Elliot Page image that I called for, that I tried to get the guys to teed up? Can we share the photos? So Elliot Page, formerly known as Ellen Page, is now in New York Magazine doing a topless photo. So he's got guns now, or she's got guns. See, this is even fooling me at this point. So huge arms, huge six pack, and formerly female breasts. So you're allowed to show the breast now because the breast tissue has been removed. Because this individual, this woman who cosplays as a man, is on a fitness journey, it's now a trans person on the cover of a men's style issue for New York Magazine. And all this stuff, if she was still a woman, you wouldn't be able to do this. You wouldn't be able to have a topless photo like this. And it's all incredibly grotesque. It's all grotesque. It's all gross. It's nasty. This is carnival stuff. And we're putting on the cover. And this is where I noted with the Caitlyn Jenner stuff. It wasn't that we couldn't all accept Caitlyn Jenner. It was that they were putting Caitlyn Jenner on the cover of Vanity Fair and making Caitlyn Jenner hot. So Caitlyn Jenner we couldn't just respect Caitlyn Jenner. I met Caitlyn Jenner, a super nice person. And generally, I think it's someone with their heart in the right place. And I'm not trying to make this about Caitlyn Jenner, but we put Caitlyn Jenner on the cover of the magazine. And it's not just Caitlyn is a woman. Caitlyn is now a hot woman. And I objected to that at the time. And now we can't even let Elliot Page be a fake man. No, she is a hot man. That's what they're trying to do. They're trying to say she is a hot man now. That's how completely insane this is. And I played the cut of Hassan Piker yesterday saying how great the trans are. I mean, is that not the gayest thing ever? And we can't use this against them? We can't use it gay with G-H-E-Y. You guys know what I mean. I'm not ragging on the homosexuals. I only have the best homosexuals. The point is that these individuals are doing their best to make the Democrat Party look completely insane, and we're going to lose to them if we don't get the word out. We need to introduce them to who they are. These are their activist class. The media is just as bad as it ever was. They're not as powerful, but they're just as bad. And we're messaging against, you know, white guys on welfare? Very strange. Let's stick in Hollywood for a minute. Actress Cameron Manheim cut 8, please. This is someone who's, she was in one of the like Law and Orders or something, but she's all over TV. You'll recognize her. Play cut 8, please.
0: I always wanted a gay son. I did. I love that relationship between gay sons and their mothers. I want to be the picket sign holding mom who would beat the out of somebody for her kid. I have photographs of my son in high heels, in full drag. He knows every word to every musical ever written. No, he's the only straight guy in his entire musical theater company. So when Marsha called me about 10 years ago.
17: All right, that's good.
0: From her.
17: It's why would you root to not be able to have biological grandchildren? There's something very anti-evolution about that, and it shows you the power of the Hollywood cult. And again, there's so many wonderful gay people who work for me at Breitbart, always have. Maybe the highlight of Trump's administration is Scott Bessent, who's a gay guy. So there's no disrespect to gay people. I co-host a podcast with Emma Jo Morris every week. She's a gay person. So I'm not trying to rag on the gay people, but wouldn't you, all else being equal, root that your children would be able to give you grandchildren? And to fight against that is really anti-biology. And this is what the left is focused on, is they've gotten more godless. And these are the exact people who campaign for Democrat politicians. Can we not make this connection? That we are running the risk of turning over the country to these individuals? There's a trans New York Times executive. This is an actual headline from the Daily Mail. The Daily Mail, one of the biggest papers in the world. Transgender New York Times executive who was shot dead by his in-laws, abused both of his young children and left them with head injuries, according to his wife. So it becomes executive of the New York Times with that sort of a history and then gets shot dead by his in-laws. Stakes are very, very high right now, very high, and we cannot continue to play games. A positive thing, the lone Clancy juror has spoken out. His name is Michael Desrenville. I had named him before, but he can't be private anymore. Check this out, cut 13.
21: Hi, my name is Michael Peggy Desrenville, also known as the lone juror. I know the whole focus has been on me, but we want to reel everything back and put the focus on the three angels that's at hand. The ones that can't speak for themselves, the ones that can't defend themselves, and the one that can't fight the battles. And those are Cora, Dawson, and Callan. A little bit about me. I want to thank God for my Catholic faith. I want to thank God for blessing me with the ability to love my daughter. And I'm foremost, I would like to thank everyone, every individual that has supported me throughout this difficult situation.
17: Wonderful stuff, calling his Catholic faith. Obviously, that would be an advantage in this thing where you're standing up to all these other jurors who had gotten convinced by the TikTok algorithm, presumably, that Lindsey Clancy was legitimate in slaughtering her own children. Good for this man. He's a hero. 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

0: right, let me thank the crew here. Greg Evans, Sean McConnell, Roger Wicker Jr., Rick Locke, Matt Zibel, Ricky Lopez, Misty Callahan, John Cassio, Daniel West, and Daniel West's mom, who baked me cookies. I gave the shout-out to Daniel West's mom for baking cookies, though I was told it was actually muffins, for the whole crew, but I didn't get one. And so when we were at the event over the weekend, the town hall that Jen Horn put on for all of us, Daniel's mom did bring me cookies. So very, very excellent stuff. I really appreciate you, Daniel West's mom. So thank you for the cookies. They were delicious. I did share them with my family as well. Fantastic stuff. So look, it becomes a family. You know, your talk radio, when you have a connection with someone on talk radio, you feel like you get to know them. You really do. It's part of the beauty of all this. And I got to say an extra shout out to my crew, who it is just a complete scene now in the booth where we do the production here in Glendale. Everyone has been vomiting. Everyone has been vomiting nonstop. First, we had the Elliot Page showing off her guns, because Elliot Page is now a hot man, not just a girl who impersonates a man that we got to accept. No. She is a hot guy now. And then we had Cameron Manheim bragging about trying to turn her kid gay. Like, I was so disappointed I couldn't turn my kid gay. There's another viral thing. I didn't call for this. I should have. But Naomi Watts, who's another actress, very beautiful, very talented, and has a trans son who's like 9 feet tall, who acts like a girl. It is a sick place in Hollywood. Who would ever raise children out here? I'm talking to myself now. Oh, boy. All right, so we got some Jack Smith cuts. We're starting to roll in. I'm so jealous that this is the – my colleagues in talk radio are going to beat me to the punch on this. But I'll play some tomorrow. We got that going. Let's see. Let's play this AOC thing we got here. Let's play cut 18, please, gentlemen.
1: The best thing that we can do to rein in runaway costs at private institutions is by having fixed, affordable, high-quality services of public institutions. Which means tuition-free public colleges and universities across the United States of America. And for anyone who wants to say that that's pie in the sky and unrealistic and just another expensive progressive wish list, this is literally what baby boomers gave themselves.
0: Unbelievable. I am so struck by this, because it's all just such a grift. It's the colleges are too expensive and they're all run by the left. And it's all a big grift. It's all a way to keep money flowing to liberals and to be an incubator to groom leftists. That's all our universities are now. And people just taking on massive amounts of debt when there's no connection now between a college degree and making money, basically. It's only a handful of degrees, and then a lot of them, you're signing yourself up for just decades of work. I was talking to Mrs. Dr. Marlowe earlier, who I feel like is, you know, wanting to retire sometime soon. And then we still got massive amounts of student debt because she went to medical school. And all of it's so expensive. Like, why are these things so expensive? They're so expensive because of tenure, because of the nature of student loans, where the government just gives these huge loans, which is just a way to keep padding the coffers of the universities. They all have endowments like Harvard that are billions big, and then still they charge exorbitant amounts of tuition. Then people come around the world, and foreigners will come and pay the full freight, so they have a huge sticker price. And then the rest of us borrow. And it's such a corrupt system, and AOC's solution is, let's just have more free public school. So the junior college is not a bad thing in this country in general. I'm not negative on that in general. But just note that the whole corrupt system was created by the left, and now the left wants to create more socialism to fix their corrupt system. Oh, we can't trust these people with anything. Here's what's going on, by the way, at ABC's The View, which is not a political entity. It's not something that just campaigns for Democrats. Here's Cut 7, former Republican Anna Navarro. Cut 7, please, guys.
2: She won 2 years ago by 20 points.
3: Yeah. Wow.
2: And this is a district that Donald Trump won by 15 points. So I thought, okay, you know, no point in paying attention. The polls have her dead even. Mm-hmm. So anybody who lives in Coral Gables, in Miami, in Key Biscayne, in downtown Miami, pay attention to that race and go vote, because it's going to matter. And we can actually knock this woman out. There's a great guy running. His name is Elliot Rodriguez. Give him a look. Look at what is happening. Yeah. But that tells you, if this is happening in Miami,
3: I think it's happening everywhere.
0: Over to you, Brendan Carr. This is just flat out campaigning. And this is Elliot Rodriguez running against Maria Elvira Salazar, one of the most open border Republicans. And so this is like as soft as Republicans get. And they're just flat out campaigning, literally saying, go vote for the Democrat, using ABC's government funded spectrum and airwaves that is sanctioned by our government in order to campaign for a Democrat. That is a clear violation of FCC laws. So let's see, will there be a crackdown? And probably FEC too. FCC and FEC. Why don't you get in there? All right, go in peace, and love, and serve the Lord. Thanks for listening and watching.
3: 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My husband, Ryan, died. 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

0: News at Town Hall. I'm Bob Agnew in Washington. A military mobilization could be on the horizon.
1: The U.S. Army Reserve has issued an urgent directive to commanders asking if local medical, logistics, and engineering units can achieve deployment readiness by late December. Anonymous officials confirmed the 90 to 120-day timeline is part of an active contingency plan focused on Cuba. Backed by Secretary of State Marco Rubio, the Trump administration is increasing pressure on Havana following a tense showdown at the United Nations General Assembly last week. Natalie Rodriguez, Miami.
0: President Trump's ban on some Canadian motorcycles, alcohol, dairy, and other products is now in force. The bans went into effect just after midnight. It's the latest in the trade war between the two neighbors as the president looks to force Canada into making more trade concessions. It is that time of year again when everybody starts getting sick, and one illness seems to be making a comeback in New York City.
2: COVID numbers are on the rise, and this has led to a surge of admissions at city hospitals. 500 cases in September marks the biggest jump in people seeking care for COVID since October of last year. Health officials say this is not just isolated to New York City, as statewide numbers are also up.
0: And that is correspondent Liz Warner reporting. Texas Governor Greg Abbott has waived restrictions on diesel that's typically allowed only in off-road vehicles.
3: The Republican governor issued a disaster proclamation. It's part of an effort to curb skyrocketing gas prices amid a growing diesel shortage. Texas truckers can now tap into cheaper off-road farm fuel on public highways to fight record high diesel prices. Governor Abbott says the state is waiving roadside penalties on red-dyed diesel meant for tractors and other off-road equipment. This fuel is tinted red because it skips highway fuel taxes, since farm tractors work fields instead of roads. John Scott reporting.
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2: From the KTOC's Route 66 Broadband Weather Center, I'm Jessica Ann. Good morning, clear skies and 66 degrees right now in Needles. Climbing to a high near 85 this afternoon, with an overnight low around 64. Tomorrow stays sunny and warms to 93. Up in Bullhead, 68 and sunny. Highs in the mid-80s. Over in Kingman, scattered showers and thunderstorms are possible later today, topping out in the mid-70s. Laughlin sits at 69 under sunny skies. And that's your tri-state forecast. KTOC's 1340 and 92.9. 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
6: For the American people, ladies and gentlemen, here's Scott Jennings.
7: Former special counsel Jack Smith testifying before the Senate Judiciary Committee today. He's defending his investigations of President Trump while Republican senators are pressing him over his tactics, including the collection of phone records involving Republican lawmakers. Coming up, a massive $15 billion steel plant is coming to Iowa, bringing thousands of jobs, a big boost for American manufacturing. Iowa Congresswoman Marionette Miller-Meeks joins us at the bottom of this hour. That plant is going in her district. She was in the Oval Office with the president. We'll ask her about that. And American forces are preparing to withdraw from their final bases in Iraq by tomorrow, marking a major milestone more than two decades after the 2003 invasion. It is Tuesday, September the 29th. I'm Scott Jennings, reporting for Salem and coming to you live from Washington, D.C. On this day, 1988, for 32 months, America had not sent a human into space. The last shuttle launch had ended in tragedy and the deaths of seven astronauts. One was a school teacher who had captured the country's imagination. Millions of Americans had watched the Challenger disaster unfold on their televisions. NASA spent the next 2.5 years trying to answer a question. Could we safely fly again? Then, on September the 29th, five astronauts climbed aboard a spacecraft at Kennedy Space Center. Commander Rick Hawke and his crew knew the whole country would be watching. And at 11:37 that morning, the countdown reached zero. Cut 12.
8: 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Americans return to space as Discovery clears the tower.
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10: 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Houston now controlling.
7: For the first time since Challenger, Americans were on their way back to space. This time, the shuttle was named Discovery. 4 days later, its five astronauts came home safely. America hadn't forgotten the seven people it had lost, but carrying their memory, we had found the courage to go again on this day, September the 29th, 1988. I love that story because this country, it's proven time and again, when it gets knocked down, we mourn, we learn what went wrong, and then with some courage and a lot of hard work, we build again. Which brings me to Iowa. Yesterday at the White House, President Trump announced plans for a $15 billion

0: Solar steel plant. The company is Mesabi Metallics. Its plan links iron ore from a mine in Minnesota to steel production in Iowa, fully American supply chain. The White House projects 1,750 permanent Iowa jobs and as many as 6,000 construction jobs. The plant's expected to begin producing steel in 2030, upwards of 10 million tons per year at its peak. Think about the journey of that iron ore, dug out of American ground, moved by American rail, turned into steel by American workers, then put into buildings, vehicles, infrastructure, tanks, planes, and equipment that this country needs to work and to defend itself. They grow an awful lot of things in Iowa. Now it will grow one of the biggest steelmaking operations in American history. And if you're wondering why steel matters beyond a jobs announcement, look around. You cannot build a strong country, entirely out of imported materials and good intentions. You need the people who mine, who haul, manufacture, weld, and build. You need the ability to make things here when the world gets dangerous. In the Oval Office yesterday, the case was made that Trump's steel tariffs made this possible. Take a listen to U.S. Secretary of Commerce Howard Lutnick, Cut 11.
1: Okay, so these are your 232 tariffs, the steel tariffs at work. Without those tariffs, this mine doesn't get built and this steel plant does not get built.
0: For a long time, a lot of people in Washington talked about manufacturing as though it were a chapter in a history book. But under Trump, well, the manufacturing jobs are coming back. 32,000 created, in fact, in just the last 3 months. Iowa Congresswoman Marionette Miller Meeks joined the president for the announcement, and she comes to us at the bottom of this hour. I want to know where the plant goes, when the work begins, and what has to happen between yesterday's announcement and the first steel coming out of it. Marionette Miller Meeks will have the answers. Now, the ability to make what we need is one part of national security, and protecting the people who serve is another. Over in Great Britain, counterterrorism police are investigating a suspected plot near RAF Fairford, an airbase used by American forces. Five British men were arrested after suspicious activity was reported near the base. They have since been released on bail. While the investigation continues, authorities are looking into whether anyone acting for a foreign state was involved. Secretary of State Marco Rubio addressed this last night on Fox News. Listen to how he described the possibility of outside involvement. Cut 14.
2: Well, let me preface by saying that I have to be careful. There's some things I cannot say on the air for a lot of different reasons. Suffice it to say that what happened, what almost happened, what could have happened in the UK over the weekend is a very serious situation. It's one that clearly involves the hands of a foreign actor. I won't get into great detail about that yet.
0: Pretty serious statement there from Rubio. Now investigators have to establish exactly what happened, what these men intended, whether they had outside help, and whether there was, in fact, a foreign state behind it. I would also note this investigation began after someone near the base saw something troubling and called the police. We rightly spend billions on intelligence and defense, but sometimes the person who makes the crucial call is an ordinary person who refuses to ignore what's right in front of their face. RAF Fairford has been used by American bombers. Iran has threatened American interests. Those facts make this investigation urgent. And that takes us to the larger story of Iran today, because there is a significant development in the war that deserves our attention. Iran has tried to use the Strait of Hormuz as leverage, threaten the shipping lanes, disrupt the flow of oil, make everybody else feel the pain, and hope the United States would back down. But the latest shipping data shows the strategy has failed. The U.S. Navy and Gulf producers have gotten better at defending and rerouting their tankers. Crude exports from major Middle Eastern producers have risen to nearly 13 million barrels a day this month, the strongest level since the war began. In short, Iran's ability to keep everybody else's oil bottled up has all but vanished. At the same time, the American blockade has sharply curtailed Iran's own oil exports. The terror regime hasn't exported a drop of their own oil since July. That's the pressure point here. Iran needs that revenue. Its government needs money to operate and to sustain its ambitions. And today there are new reports just how hard the squeeze is getting. The Iranian currency has hit another record low while ordinary people are struggling there to afford basic necessities and rent. 2.5 million to 1. That's what the Iranian currency is worth versus an American dollar. Now, will this pressure force Tehran to change course? Nobody can promise that. A government under pressure can negotiate or it can lash out. That's one reason this investigation at Fairford matters so much. A lot of the people who've been on your television over the last few weeks telling you that all is lost, that Trump has failed, that America has lost and Iran has won. Well, today, it's a good thing egg prices are so cheap because those people have it all over their faces. Trump has the Iranian regime on the ropes. No time to let up. Stay the course and finish off this brilliant strategy, Mr. President. Finally, a difficult story out of Cornell. Prosecutors in New York reopening the criminal investigation into an alleged sexual assault at a Cornell frat house in 2024. A former student civil lawsuit accuses 7 fraternity members. The Tompkins County District Attorney says he'll present the case to a grand jury for consideration of charges. Cornell says it previously disciplined the students and banned the fraternity chapter. Attorneys for the accused men have disputed the allegations, which are grave. All right, let's talk supplements for a moment. And I know you know the two questions that matter the most. 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It's Scott Jennings on Salem. 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
14: And welcome back to the Scott Jennings Show. Last night, a young wife and three precious children went to bed in Kentucky without their husband and father coming home. That's because he was a Kentucky State Trooper who was shot and killed in the line of duty yesterday afternoon. His name was Hayden Phillips, and he was 30 years old. Trooper Phillips was making a traffic stop on Interstate 65 in Warren County in South Central Kentucky. He was assigned to Kentucky State Police Post 3 in Bowling Green, and he had served with the agency for 3 years. A suspect fled after the shooting and was later arrested. A traffic stop, something a trooper might do many times in a shift, and something most of us barely notice as we drive past. Here's Kentucky State Police spokesman describing what happened. Cut 8.
15: This afternoon, around 2 p.m. Central Time, Trooper Hayden Phillips, Unit 369, stopped the vehicle on Interstate 65 in Warren County. During the traffic stop, Trooper Phillips was fatally shot by an occupant of that vehicle. The vehicle then left the scene, and law enforcement began an exhaustive search locating a suspect vehicle. The suspect was located earlier this evening in Jefferson County, where Louisville Metro Police Department, their tactical team, utilized their grappler to secure the vehicle and the suspect. The suspect has been identified as Amani Branch, age 51, of Portland, Tennessee. I want you to know I only mentioned his name one time. And the reason why is because of his cowardly actions that he did today to Trooper Phillips. The suspect has now been charged with murder of a first responder, peace officer.
14: There are moments when the phrase, "he gave his life in the line of duty," can sound almost too familiar. So I wanted to stop today and think about what that really means. Hayden Phillips put on his uniform and he went to work. His family had every reason to expect that he would come home. Instead, his wife is now facing a future she did not choose, and three children will grow up without their father. And his fellow troopers are grieving someone who stood beside them. Today, they have to carry that grief while continuing to do the very job that took his life. Most of us see a traffic stop from the safety of our own cars. An officer has to walk up to a vehicle without knowing who is inside, what they're carrying, or what they might do next. They do that because the rest of us need somebody who's willing to answer the call. I know our country has had many arguments about policing, and we should hold officers to high standards and insist on accountability when someone abuses a badge. But I cannot listen to this news without thinking about how casually some people attack the character of every police officer or talk about defunding the very people that they expect to show up when they call 911. Trooper Phillips deserves to be remembered for more than the way he died. He chose a life of service. For 3 years, he helped keep watch over the roads and communities of South Central Kentucky. The people that he protected may have never known his name, but today, they certainly do. To his wife and children, Kentucky is grieving with you. We cannot give you back the husband and father that you love. We can remember him, we can speak his name, and we can refuse to take his sacrifice for granted. To the men and women of the Kentucky State Police, and to every deputy and officer who will work a shift today while thinking about Hayden Phillips, I wanted to take this moment on behalf of all of us here at Salem to thank you. Thank you for going back out there. Thank you for standing between danger and the families that you may never meet. Trooper Hayden Phillips, 30 years old, a husband, a father of three, a Kentucky state trooper. May God comfort his family, and may we honor him by remembering the life behind the badge. The Kentucky State Police Foundation is accepting donations to support Trooper Phillips' family during this incredibly difficult time. 100% of donations designated to Trooper Hayden Phillips' fund will go directly to his family. Again, the only way to help Trooper Phillips and his family is directly through the Kentucky State Police Foundation. When we come back, we return to Iowa, where the Hawkeye State celebrates a major economic development victory. More after this.
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2: Arizona News Audio. Wet weather continuing for much of the state. The most active day yet as hurricane remnants move through.
3: We're looking at periods of heavy rainfall and even an isolated severe weather threat on Tuesday as well.
2: Robert Rickey with the National Weather Service. Higher terrain areas in the northern and southeastern parts of the state likely to get the most moisture. Maricopa County Attorney Rachel Mitchell says 8 non-citizens voted in county elections since 2012. They investigated more than 200 names. She says there was no political pattern.
4: 5 were not registered with a particular party. 1 was registered as a Democrat. And 2 were registered as Republicans.
2: Mitchell blaming it on a flaw in the voter registration system, noting the results wouldn't have impacted the outcomes of any elections. Law enforcement in southern Arizona looking at a potential new ransom note in the kidnapping of Nancy Guthrie. Sheriff's Office and FBI trying to determine the message's authenticity. Phoenix Suns opening training camp today. First preseason game next Monday in Detroit. First regular season game October 21st. Jeff Scott, Arizona News Audio.
5: 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When Barkley smells gas, he leaves fast. 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
12: Saving Western civilization, one busted leftist narrative at a time. 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
13: Coming up in 30 seconds, a major economic development announcement for Iowa, and we will hear live from one of the people who was in the Oval Office with President Trump yesterday as he unveiled this project. But first, a word from our friends at the AARP. If you are like me, you've been paying into Social Security your whole working life, and it's your money. You earned it. But some folks in Washington are pushing cuts to Social Security at a time when Americans are depending on it now more than ever. That's why AARP is fighting to stop the cuts and protect your money. If you agree Social Security should be protected, take the pledge today at aarp.org/we earned it. All right, here was the scene in the Oval Office yesterday. Cut number 10.
14: Today we're thrilled to announce that Mesabi Metallics will be building the largest steel plant in American history in the great state of Iowa. It's the largest plant, one of the largest plants in the world, but it's the largest plant in America by far.
13: This project is expected to create more than 1,700 permanent jobs and thousands more during construction and bring steel production back home to America. And it is all happening in the congressional district of Congresswoman Marionette Miller Meeks, who was in the Oval Office with President Trump for the announcement. She joins us now live from Iowa. Congresswoman, my understanding is you drove all the way from Washington back to Iowa overnight. You've seen a lot of America in the last 12 hours. Welcome to the Scott Jennings Show.
15: Well, thank you so much. And since you're nationwide, it only makes sense to see a lot of the U.S., but delighted to be back in Iowa. It's a beautiful time of year here in Iowa. Mm-hmm. And we finally have the sun out after weeks of rain. So if we get dried out, maybe the farmers can get in the field. But it was great to be with the president yesterday on a process that has been well over the year in the making. It's taken a long time to get to this place, but could not be more delighted that this is happening in southeast Iowa, in my district in Lee County. And these are some of our river counties who have been hard hit when our companies moved overseas and relocated overseas. So couldn't be more delighted to bring back these jobs and this facility. And importantly, as you said, to bring steel back to the U.S. So my district is a steel district. I'm in the steel caucus, which always surprises people. But I do have steel in my district, SSAB, Gerdau, Wilton Precision, and other downstream steel. So this is a very big deal. And this vertical integration between the mine in Minnesota, the mill in Iowa, is going to bring costs down to make U.S. steel competitive. And it will be used right here in my district.
13: Congresswoman, I want to talk to you about the work that you've been doing behind the scenes for over a year. You're involved, the governor of Iowa, the administration. It took a lot of people to get to the point where you could announce this in the Oval Office yesterday. Take us behind the scenes. How did it get done?
15: Well, first and foremost, and I think you heard this yesterday in the press conference, and that was the work of the Ex-Im Bank and the director there. So, you know, reopening the mine in Minnesota, investing in the mine in Minnesota. So we're mining in America. That's up in the Iron Range, another place that has been economically hard hit. And I can tell you, union or non-union, those people want the mines open in Minnesota. Representative Pete Stauber is up in that area, and we've talked a lot about the Duluth, the copper mine in Duluth. It's the U.S.'s largest copper stores. And so this was a very important part, getting that mine opened. And why? Because, as I mentioned, the vertical integration. So we're going to mine it, mill it, and make it in the U.S. First and foremost, getting the mine. And then, you know, once you have the iron ore pellets, where do you take those? And so there was consideration in several states. The last two states were Iowa and another state. And that was the good work of our governor, then locating properties. And importantly, Iowa has a great workforce, great skilled labor. And we also had the road, the rail, and the river to be able to bring the iron ore down from Minnesota, but then also export steel after it was milled. And so having a great workforce, having skilled labor, the governor and Debbie Durham in economic development working through the process. If there's any tax provisions, what would those look like? What's the return on investment? Because you want to invest taxpayer money wisely. And all of that worked out to where negotiations were reached with SR Corporation or Mesabi Metals. And for our part on the federal level, as you know, anytime you do any of this, there's interface with federal agencies. And so whether it was with FEMA or whether it was with EPA, we were interfacing with federal agencies. And so part of the team would ask us for our assistance, and we would then have meetings. And so you're right, it took the administration, the White House, it took a congressional representation, the governor's office, the economic team, and then the county as well, Lee County. All of these people had to interface, all do their jobs, all do their work, and do it in a seamless fashion until the negotiations came to the point where the choice was made for this to occur in Iowa. All of that's happening behind the scenes. And as I said, well over a year, it just happens that it came now. And for me, what's most important is that we see this project through all the way. To your point, 6,000 construction jobs in this area. The governor has developed Source Iowa so that Mesabi Metals can look to other Iowa businesses in the area and throughout Iowa to help for whatever products they need. That will start, I think, very soon. And then permanent jobs, 1,700 permanent jobs. Pay over $49 an hour and up. That's over $100,000. And this is a part of our state that has been devastated when because of trade agreements, companies have left and gone overseas because they could do it cheaper overseas. So it's a huge development for our area. And then the last thing I'm going to bring up is we've been working for over 2 years to get a natural gas pipeline there. There are businesses who were looking at this area in Des Moines and Lee County. They wanted to be there, but we couldn't guarantee them the energy. We've been working on that. I've been working on it with these counties. And so the natural gas pipeline now is going to be reality, a larger diameter. So the other businesses, but we had 4 to 5 businesses that were close to relocating to Iowa and then didn't come because of the energy needs that they had. So this is a very big deal on the employment front, a very big deal for Iowa and the United States to have this vertical integration and still be competitive.
11: That voice you're hearing on the Scott Jennings Show, Marionette Miller-Meeks, Congresswoman from Eastern Iowa. So let's talk about the jobs. The White House says 1,750 permanent jobs and up to 6,000 construction jobs. What kind of jobs will those permanent jobs be? How soon do you expect to break ground, and when can Iowans start applying for these positions?
15: So I think all of those are great questions. If I can remember the timeline correctly, I think they'll start breaking ground in 27. They hope to be fully operational by 2030. That's a very aggressive timeline, but it's certainly workable. One of the things that we had done early on last year with Governor Reynolds was talk to her about the because we also had another corporation, Vermeer, expanding due to the provisions within the Working Families Tax Cut on capital expenditures. So we have some of our manufacturing companies in our district expanding because of that. So we are working with the governor and had introduced her to Emily Donatek of the Federal Permitting Council. And so they were working with the Permitting Council. All of these things all dovetail together. So it's an aggressive timeline, but we think it can be done. And then I would say it'd probably be in 2 years, people can start applying for those jobs. They will be manufacturing jobs, so skilled trades, whether it's welding, pipe fitting, sheet metal, all of those kinds of jobs. And as I said, we already have a footprint in Iowa with steel. We have Gerdau, SSAB, and then downstream steel manufacturers, as well as aluminum with Arconic, and then other offshoots of those too. So heaviest manufacturing district in Iowa is my district. And that steel will be used in Iowa as well as throughout the United States. So people should stay tuned, but Iowa Economic Development and the company will be posting about jobs opening. And it's going to be massive. And couldn't be more deserving.
11: A couple of other issues before we go I wanted to bring up. Over in the House, you voted for the Ratepayer Protection Act the other day. Overwhelmingly bipartisan bill that came out, and it's now sitting over in the Senate. This has to do with protecting ratepayers from utility increases on data centers. You've also been an advocate for energy permitting reform. Wondering if you have a comment on those two matters, because I think they work together in some ways, and the American people are waiting for action here.
15: Well, thank you so much for bringing that up. And it's interesting, the Ratepayer Protection Act, great bill. We're listening to people and their concerns about data centers and AI. And in Cedar Rapids, which is just north of my district, they have a data center which had a ratepayer protection guarantee for 5 years. And so people are concerned about electricity prices, and we understand that. We wouldn't be in a position to have to worry about it if we hadn't been through 4 years of the Biden administration and energy subtraction. But the bill, the Ratepayer Protection Act, was held up in the Senate by, guess who, a Senate Democrat, Heinrich, who has held that bill up and has not allowed it to pass. And that's interesting because we're being attacked by the Democrats on data centers, even though we've passed legislation listening to constituents' concerns. Federal permitting reform, we have to get that done. Democrats agree, Republicans agree, everybody agrees. We have to be a country that builds things, and to do that, we need to have permitting reform. We've already done some in the Working Families Tax Cut and in the Fiscal Responsibility Act in 2023. We need it done. The current bill in the Senate now has the Ratepayer Protection Act within it, and so I would just encourage everybody to call their senators and tell them to have Majority Leader Thune put the permitting reform bill with Ratepayer Protection Act onto the floor and get that passed now. We need to build in the United States again. We need to be that country that is has the go-to spirit, and I can't think of a better way to do that coming in toward the end of the year than passing federal permitting reform with the Ratepayer Protection Act in it.
11: All right, that's the report from Iowa from Congresswoman Marionette Miller-Meek. She was in the Oval Office with President Trump yesterday to announce this big steel project, $15 billion project going in Lee County in her district. Marionette Miller-Meeks, thanks for joining us on the Scott Jennings Show.
15: Thank you so much, Scott.
11: All right, great conversation there for the people of eastern Iowa. 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
8: It is Tuesday, September the 29th. It's an even numbered year, which means about this time of the year, my social media algorithms start to get flooded with campaign ads. I love campaign ads. Some more than others. But it is an opportunity to go down memory lane about campaign ads of the past, and I was presented with one this morning. It was 18 years ago this day, 18 years ago today, that one Barack Obama's presidential campaign launched this ad. I want you to listen very carefully to this. I got two to play you from Obama. You won't believe it. You think about Democrat campaigns 18 years ago and you think about them today. Let's start with this one. Cut four.
9: I'm Barack Obama and I approve this message.
10: Barack originates from Chicago, but he came to Southern Illinois and seen the devastation and the loss of the jobs in this coal industry.
11: Washington, D.C. is not listening to us. Barack understands this.
12: In Illinois and the U.S. Senate, Barack Obama helped lead the fight for clean coal, to protect our environment, and save good-paying American jobs.
11: He's figured it out. It takes trust in each other to get the job done.
8: 18 years ago, Democrat candidate for president, running a pro-coal campaign and a pro-coal television ad. People forget, when Obama was in the Senate, he actually partnered with Kentucky Senator Jim Bunning on this coal to liquids idea that was popular for a while. So you had a Democrat running a pro-coal campaign. But it gets better. Not only that, Barack Obama was running a pro-gun rights campaign. He was running on a pro-Second Amendment campaign. Listen to this. Cut five.
13: I'm a life member of the NRA. I hunt, I fish, I love the outdoors. I love this country and I support Barack Obama.
14: Barack Obama supports gun rights, our right to defend ourselves, the Second Amendment. That's the truth. Here's some more. John McCain's just out of touch. He voted to keep tax breaks for companies that ship our jobs overseas.
13: We got problems. And I believe Barack Obama is our best hope for true change in Washington.
9: I'm Barack Obama, and I approve this message.
8: All right. Not only is Obama running as a pro-coal candidate for president, now he's out here running as a pro-Second Amendment Democrat. Can you believe it, by the way? It was a weird pivot in that ad, by the way. They started with guns and then went into an attack on McCain over jobs. But you've got the Democrat nominee saying, oh, no. I am not going to do anything to your guns and your gun rights. Not to be outdone. This wasn't an ad, but this was a common riff from Obama on the campaign trail when it comes to illegal immigration. Listen to this. Cut six.
15: You've broken the law. You didn't come here the way you were supposed to. So this is not going to be a free ride. What's going to happen is you are going to learn English. You are going to go to the back of the line so that you don't get ahead of somebody who was in Mexico City applying legally. I think the American people, they appreciate and believe in immigration, but they can't have a situation where you just have 500,000 people pouring over the border without any kind of mechanism to control it.
8: I mean, could you run a Democratic campaign on any of this today? I want to mine coal. I want to protect your gun rights. I want to stop the flow of illegal immigration across the southern border. And if you do immigrate to America, you're going to have to learn English and come here the legal, correct way. Could you run any of this in any Democratic primary anywhere in the country? Of course, you know the answer to this question is no, you could not. A lot of folks want to talk about how the political parties have changed over the years. I'm going to tell you something right now. I don't think the Republicans have really changed all that much at all. Conservatives are still conservative. But this was 18 years ago. Pro-coal, pro-Second Amendment, anti-illegal immigration, and to boot, Obama opposed gay marriage. You come out for any of that in a Democratic primary today? They'd throw you out the front door and they'd leave their shoes somewhere when they did it. More news after this. Stay with us.
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20: Breaking news this hour at Town Hall. I'm Bob Agnew in Washington. Former Special Counsel Jack Smith has told the Senate Judiciary Committee he stands by his decision to bring charges against President Trump for challenging the results of the 2020 election. Republicans accuse Smith of using illegal tactics against the president. A new flu vaccine offering a little more protection for people older than 50. We get more on that from correspondent Brad Ford.
21: The new vaccine uses the same technology that created the vaccines for COVID-19. UW Medicine doctors say it's 30% more effective than the standard vaccine. That's especially important for people older than 50 because their bodies don't create as many antibodies. The new vaccine is called Mflusiva. It's carried at most CVS and Walgreens pharmacies. I'm Brad Ford.
20: The Lone Star State is leading the country now in rural hospitals dropping general surgery from their offerings. According to a Monday report from the American College of Surgeons, more than 15 million Americans actually live in counties without a single general surgeon to handle trauma or things like a ruptured appendix. That industry data shows 38 rural Texas hospitals dropped that care over the past decade, the highest number of anywhere in the United States. In the Rio Grande Valley, the Harlingen region has just 21 surgeons for every 100,000 people. Republican New Jersey Representative Tom Keenan Jr. defending his extended absence from Congress.
22: In a televised debate on Sunday night, Keane said he is committed to being honest with voters.
23: We were very clear with our constituents, as well as the press, that we were seeking medical treatment. And when things got updated over time, we kept everybody updated. And we were also very transparent.
22: Keane was absent from House roll calls from March until June of this year to undergo treatment for depression. The incumbent is being challenged by a former Navy helicopter pilot, Rebecca Bennett, who is hoping to flip the seat blue in the November midterms. I'm Lizzie Radabali.
20: More of these stories at townhall.com.
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1: A new four-year study has revealed that internalizing lots of stress could contribute to cognitive decline. Researchers tested the memory and thinking skills of adults who had experienced a lot of stress but not talked to anyone about it. They found those stoic people suffered from memory decline at a faster rate than their peers who had someone to talk to, suggesting there could be a link between bottled up stress and memory.

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1: From the KTalk's Route 66 Broadband Weather Center, I'm Steve Castor. Sunny and 77 degrees here in Needles, heading for a high near 85 this afternoon. Tomorrow stays sunny with a high around 93 and an overnight low near 65. 75 and sunny up in Bullhead City. KTalk's 1340 and 92.9 has news and weather at the top of every hour.
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6: Quick check of the headlines here on Tuesday, September the 29th. Big story in Middle America. President Trump's announcement for a $15 billion steel plant in southeast Iowa. Iowa Congresswoman Ashley Henson was in the Oval Office for the announcement yesterday. She's running for the Senate, by the way. She says the numbers behind this project are impressive. Cut 13.
7: We appreciate this investment in American manufacturing because Iowa does a lot of things really, really well. We feed and fuel the world, and now we're going to continue to be a part of the American manufacturing story. And with 1,700 jobs, I just think about the countless opportunities for Iowa families and what this means for them. It is a game changer for our state and, frankly, for the country. And if you look at the jobs numbers that you've been posting every single month, they're not government growth jobs. They're private sector jobs, and that is what is so critical for our economy. To move our economy forward, the working families' tax cuts, the certainty that we provided families, I think we should make those all permanent because people love them and we need to make sure that they can rely on those going forward, Mr. President. So thank you for what you and the entire team did to solidify this investment in American greatness and American manufacturing.
6: Economic development in the Oval Office yesterday, and today it's government reform. President Trump rolling out a new project designed to change how Americans interact with the government. Let's listen to that. Cut 15.
8: We're launching today something that is really, it's not just simply a website. It's a restoration of America's founding promise, and it's a reinvention of your government for the 21st century and beyond. We're putting power and control back into the hands of the people.
6: This website portal, America.gov. You can check it out right now. It's up and running. You can ask it any question you want about interacting with the federal government, and it will spit out an answer. Finally, the Trump Justice Department taking aim at several states because they offer in-state college tuition to undocumented immigrants. The big question is, why should someone without legal status potentially pay less for college than an American citizen from another state? Joining us now, Campus Reform Associate Editor Esteban Elizondo. Esteban, welcome to the show. Give us the scope of this. What exactly is the Justice Department doing here? How widespread are these in-state tuition programs?
9: Yeah, thank you for having me on, Scott. So the Trump Department of Justice just finished its, let's say, phase one of restoring fairness to the higher education system in America for American citizens. So in 24 states plus the District of Columbia, if you're an illegal alien who shouldn't even be in this country in the first place, you could pay an in-state tuition rate when an American citizen who isn't from that state had to pay the full price. So that could add up to over $100,000 over the course of 4 years that you, if you've paid state taxes in any one of these 24 states plus DC, that's out of your pocketbook. And what this lawsuit does is it's restores fairness by saying, hey, we're not going to give illegal aliens preferential treatment in this country over American citizens.
6: Esteban, talk to us about state and federal law here. I assume the states that we're talking about are the usual suspects, blue states. What does federal law actually

0: actually say, and what does the Justice Department believe these states have done to violate federal law?
1: So it's a very clear 1996 federal law that simply says states cannot provide in-state tuition benefits to illegal aliens that they do not provide to Americans that aren't from that state. It's very clear cut. And because of that, there's already six states where the Trump Department of Justice has sued these states, and the states have pulled back, and the DOJ has essentially won their cases. But in these other 19 remaining cases, you still have leftist administrators of universities rolling out the red carpet for illegal aliens and making you pay for their college on the American taxpayers' dime.
0: Yeah, I'm sort of curious what your reporting says about how parents are reacting to this out in the states. I mean, I assume if you are someone with a child who's going to a university, American citizen, and you find out that illegal aliens are getting a better tuition deal, you'd be pretty darn mad about it. What's your reporting tell us about parental reaction when this stuff comes to light?
1: Yeah, we've been covering this at the Leadership Institute's Campus Reform for the last 2 years or so now. And Americans absolutely have the right to be outraged. Like, it is absolutely absurd that these universities have essentially created an illegal alien industrial complex that not only gives illegal aliens a heavily discounted tuition, but at some places we've reported at a Campus Reform, like Rutgers and UMass Amherst, there's actually extra infrastructure to help you if you're a criminal alien. So instead of focusing on helping their in-state residents and American citizens, these universities are expending resources to help people that shouldn't even be in this country in the first place. And you're the ones that are paying for it. If you're a taxpayer in one of these 25 states, you've been paying for that. And it's good to see attempt to restore some fairness by the DOJ.
0: All right. So we're talking about tens of thousands of dollars per student over 4 years. So beyond tuition, talk to us about what other sort of financial aid, scholarships, or university benefits that illegal alien students could qualify for in these states that are part of the lawsuit.
1: Yeah, so these leftist bureaucrats at universities have built up an entire racket to essentially siphon taxpayer dollars to benefit criminal aliens more than just tuition. They get their own special graduations. They're eligible for certain grants sometimes that American students will not get preference over. In other universities, there are specific resources to help you essentially navigate, and by navigate, I mean hide from immigration services. And these universities are happy to roll that out on the taxpayer dollars. And it's an entire system, and it goes far beyond that. After graduation, these illegal aliens, they're not in the same amount of debt as American citizens are. And American citizens have to compete for the same job. So not only are American citizens having to pay more for their education, but they're also competing for the same jobs that these illegal aliens can only get because these leftist universities have said, you can come to our universities at a heavily discounted rate.
0: Esteban, do you see this as an immigration fight, or is it more of an equal treatment fight over whether American citizens should ever be charged more by a public university just because he or she lives across state line? How do you see that?
1: You know, I think it's both, right? It's absolutely a fairness fight. But even then, right, I don't want a world that's fair for both me and fair for the illegal immigrant. I'm an American citizen. I was born in this country. My family's been in this country for 80 years. The country should be focused on helping its American citizens, its American students, especially state-run institutions. Like, at a state university, it's not the University of Immigration Services for, insert X, Y, or Z country here. It's the University of Texas, or it's the University of Oregon. And those should be for students from those states. And it's both. We shouldn't be granting benefits to illegal aliens that we don't give to American citizens. But if we're going to do that, it certainly should not be at the expense of the taxpayers and at the detriment of American students at those universities.
0: All right, Esteban, final question. If the Justice Department wins these cases, what happens next? Do we just see a reverting of tuition bills, or could the rulings dismantle this sort of broad network of benefit programs that undocumented students are getting on these college campuses?
1: So ideally, this is the beginning of the dismantling of this massive illegal alien industrial complex that have been instituted at leftist universities. And it's a step in the right direction. The immediate action is going to be that universities cannot give advantages to illegal aliens that they aren't giving to American citizens. So that's where it restores fairness in that sense. But at the end of the day, should these illegal aliens be in our country in the first place? And the answer is no. So hopefully we stop incentivizing the type of policies and behaviors that make them want to come to this country in the first place. If you told these illegal aliens, hey, you have to pay, you know, $300,000 a year in tuition, they wouldn't be coming. But if you tell them, hey, you're going to get the in-state heavily discounted rate, makes them want to come a little bit more. Right. So hopefully we're going to see stuff pushed back there as well.
0: All right, good report from Esteban Elizondo. He is associate editor at a publication called Campus Reform. Esteban, thanks for coming on today.
1: Thank you for having me.
0: All right, you've heard me talking about Relief Factor on this program for a little over a year, but I've got something new I want to discuss with you today. 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
0: Tuesday, September the 29th. Common sense for the American people. Scott Jennings. Broadcasting live today for you from your nation's capital. A couple of other news items to get to in a moment. But first, I want to tell you about a new public policy partner here at the Scott Jennings Show. I really trust these guys to get big things done. The Mackinac Center for Public Policy. For almost 40 years, Mackinac has stood for economic opportunity, limited government, and the rights of working people. And their work at Mackinac helped secure a landmark Supreme Court victory called the Janus decision, which established that public employees, including police, firefighters, teachers, nurses, corrections officers even, cannot be forced to pay union fees as a condition of employment. And since Janus, Mackinac has helped 1.5 million workers exercise their freedom to choose whether to remain in their union. I want you to help spread the word to friends and family who may not know that they have that choice. I want you to go to advancingliberty.us. That's the website, advancingliberty.us, and you can learn more about the Janus decision and how people can exercise their rights if they're a public employee. They want to know what they can do. They can find out at advancingliberty.us. .us, and also send the link to everyone you know. Spread the word. The Mackinac Center deserves our support for all of this good work, and we're proud to have the Mackinac Center here as a partner at the Scott Jennings Show. All right, mentioned it briefly at the top of the hour, but President Trump and a lot of other folks in our government today were part of a conference to unveil a new way for Americans to interact with the federal government. And this thing is powered by artificial intelligence. The president launched the website today, America.gov. It's a new centralized website designed to make it easier for people to find government information and services without having to navigate dozens or hundreds or thousands of different federal agency websites. The idea behind all this is pretty simple. Instead of trying to figure out which government agency or website has the answer, Americans can go to America.gov and ask questions in plain English and let artificial intelligence figure out how to route them to the proper place. The platform is being developed with AI technology from Google's Gemini and from Grok, and the administration says the eventual goal is to help Americans with everything from renewing a passport to enrolling in Medicare or checking student loan information and even finding federal jobs, a project being spearheaded by a man named Joe Gebbia. He is the Airbnb co-founder who now serves as the nation's chief design officer. He leads the White House National Design Studio. President Trump unveiled this website during this big technology conference in Washington today. He was surrounded by a number of people from the administration and some of the biggest names in the tech industry. The president is selling this project as part of a much bigger push using artificial intelligence to modernize the federal government while making sure the United States and not China leads in the global AI race. The administration says the platform is designed with privacy in mind and does not store users' personal data, though the launch is certain to add to the larger debate over AI safety, privacy, and just how much government should rely on artificial intelligence. But the bottom line here is the Trump administration wants America.gov to become the digital front door to the federal government. And one website, one search box, and AI helping Americans cut through the bureaucracy. Another big story today, this is popping up out there at the southern border. Trump administration is sending a message to a migrant caravan that's moving north through Mexico, and that is, don't even try it. The caravan left Honduras on September the 20th, traveling through Guatemala. Now it's crossed into southern Mexico. U.S. Border Patrol is tracking. Secretary of Homeland Security Mark Wayne Mullen says they have zero chance of entering the United States. Take a listen here to Cut 16.
11: But the caravan has zero chance of coming into our country. Mm-hmm. We have the most secure border in the nation, and we're going to keep it that way. President Trump has made that very clear. The most secure border, not just in our nation, I guess, but in any country. Plus, at the same time, we have the most secure in the history of this nation. Mm-hmm. We've let zero people in since 16 months, and we're not going to let this caravan in.
0: Guess there are hundreds of people traveling in this caravan, but Mullen made the message pretty simple. The border is closed to illegal immigrants, whether you're in a caravan or not. All right, we're going to take a break. When we come back, we have a special conversation today out of Nebraska. We have United States Senator Pete Ricketts coming by. He sat down for an expansive interview talking about his race against the supposed but not really independent Dan Osborne. And we touched on a range of issues. We talked this morning, and that conversation comes to you next, right here, Common Sense for the American People. It's Scott Jennings on Salem. Stay with us.
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15: Arizona News Audio. Wet weather continuing for much of the state. The most active day yet as hurricane remnants move through.
16: We're looking at periods of heavy rainfall and even an isolated severe weather threat on Tuesday as well.
15: Robert Rickey with the National Weather Service. Higher terrain areas in the northern and southeastern parts of the state likely to get the most moisture. Maricopa County Attorney Rachel Mitchell says 8 non-citizens voted in county elections since 2012. They investigated more than 200 names. She says there was no political pattern.
17: 5 were not registered with a particular party. 1 was registered as a Democrat. And 2 were registered as Republicans.
15: Mitchell blaming it on a flaw in the voter registration system, noting the results wouldn't have impacted the outcomes of any elections. Law enforcement in southern Arizona looking at a potential new ransom note in the kidnapping of Nancy Guthrie. Sheriff's Office and FBI trying to determine the message's authenticity. Phoenix Suns opening training camp today. First preseason game next Monday in Detroit. First regular season game October 21st. Jeff Scott, Arizona News Audio.
18: 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When Barkley smells gas, he leaves fast. When Barkley hears hissing coming from a gas appliance, he leaves fast. When Barkley sees dirt or water shooting from the ground, he leaves fast. Barkley then calls 911 and Southwest Gas from a safe location.
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18: 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And Southwest Gas.
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27: And welcome back to the Scott Jennings Show. You know, Nebraska is usually a state that Republicans can count on, but Senator Pete Ricketts is facing a tough race this year. His opponent is a man named Dan Osborne, who is running as an independent, but some out there believe he's just a Democrat in sheep's clothing. Osborne came surprisingly close in a Senate race a couple of years ago, and now he is trying again, this time against Senator Ricketts. With the farm economy, the cost of living, and control of the Senate all in the mix, both campaigns are taking their message directly to Nebraska voters. Let's take a listen to what Senator Ricketts has on the air for the people of Nebraska. Cut 9.
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32: I'm Pete Ricketts, and I approve this message.
27: And joining me now is Senator Pete Ricketts of the great state of Nebraska. Senator, you just heard the ad that your campaign has on the air. What is the central choice that you want Nebraska voters to see in this race?
0: This is a race between myself, who has been delivering for Nebraskans for a dozen years, helping put more money back in people's pockets, whether it was governor, where we did record tax relief, keeping people safe by passing some of the largest law enforcement public safety bills we've ever done in our state's history, sending my Nebraska State Patrol to the southern border to help secure the border when Joe Biden opened it up, and working to be able to make sure that we support our number one industry, agriculture, through trade missions and so forth. And then my opponent, Democrat Dan Osborne, so count me in that category, somebody who thinks he's a Democrat, is somebody who is trying to sell Nebraskans a bill of goods. He is saying one thing publicly and then behind closed doors, just the opposite. So for example, he'll say, hey, I support Trump's border wall, and then behind closed doors with the Black and Latino Democrat caucus in Nebraska, he says, well, border wall is racist and it doesn't do anything. He says, well, who would want illegal immigrants to have Social Security benefits? And then he says to his donors, well, just give illegal immigrants a Social Security card already. He's been out there saying campaigning is one thing, and I say that out there, but, you know, once I'm a senator, it'll be completely different. In fact, he's even quoted saying, you know, when I get elected, I'll be I can't say things like abolish ICE or I want boys to play girls sports, but when I get elected, I'll be a champion for transgender rights and I'll be senator for 6 years. And then he drops the F-bomb and says, you know, F them all.
27: Yeah, Senator, you referenced this clip that has emerged of your opponent, Osborne, telling people, I don't think he believed he was on camera when he said that, but he said he was going to be a voice for LGBTQ and for illegal immigrants. We have that audio. Let's play that and we'll get your reaction. Cut one.
1: I can go and I can be the voice for LGBTQ and immigration and all of these issues. Then I lose an election. So it's a good moment. And yeah, and so at the end of the day, I'm going to win this election. And then I'll be the senator for 6 years. And everybody goes in that fall.
27: So that was Dan Osborne behind closed doors in a moment when he didn't think he was being filmed, essentially telling people behind the scenes, don't worry about what I say publicly. Let me tell you what I'm really going to do privately. Do you think the word is out on him in Nebraska that he's kind of, in public one thing and in private another, whether that's in party registration or in policy?
0: It's certainly what we have been telling people in working to get the word out there so that people know. Part of the challenge we got is when he ran in 2024, the Democrats spent $38 million on his campaign. And so they created this nice image of a moderate. And it's just simply not true. And that's what we've been working to get out, is that he said all these things in public back in 2024. But now we know from his conversations behind closed doors, like the one you just heard, that he's lying to Nebraskans, right? He's just out and out lying to them. He is planning to be a Democrat senator when he's here. And let's just look at it. He was recruited by Democrat socialists. Democrats run his campaign. Democrats fund his campaign. He advertises to Democrats in California that he will be the 51st vote to flip the Senate for the Democrats. So it couldn't be more clear that he is trying to sell Nebraskans a bill of goods, that he's not an independent, that he's really going to just be with the Democrats when he gets to Washington, D.C. And the clip you heard is just further proof of that from his own mouth. That's exactly what he's going to do.
27: Conversation today here on the Scott Jennings Show with Senator Pete Ricketts of Nebraska. Senator, let me ask you about a couple of current events issues. One is going on in the Senate right now. It's called the Ratepayer Protection Act. This is the legislation that Republicans are pushing that would effectively protect utility ratepayers from any energy cost increase associated with the building of a data center. It seems to me right now, although it did come out of the House with a strong bipartisan vote, that it is Democrats in the U.S. Senate who are holding it up. What's the deal with this? Do you think you can get it done? And why do you think Democrats might be playing politics with this right now?
0: Well, the Ratepayer Protection Act is just a common sense piece of legislation. As you pointed out, I think 417 House members voted for it and only three opposed. It basically just instructs states to protect the ratepayers in local communities where a data center is thinking about locating. And I tell communities all the time, look, you should negotiate up front to make sure that the data center is going to provide its own power so it doesn't impact your utility rates. And that's what this bill does, says the Ratepayer Protection Act means that your utility rates will not go up if a data center comes in your community. They also need to be protecting water, and they should ask for other things as well, maybe help with paying property taxes or teacher bonuses, things other states have done. So this is an important piece of legislation to help protect consumers. It did pass the House overwhelmingly, and we tried to pass it through unanimous consent on the Senate floor. The Democrats did block that unanimous consent, but it only takes one person to block a unanimous consent, so we're going to give the Democrats an opportunity to vote for it again. And if they choose to vote it down, one can only draw the conclusion that they're playing politics right before an election rather than trying to help consumers with this common sense piece of legislation to say, hey, if you're a ratepayer and a data center is coming to your community, you shouldn't see your electricity rates go up.
27: Senator, do you think communities in Nebraska that have made deals to build data centers have done a good job negotiating, or do you recommend that these days you can get an even better deal?
0: I think you can get a better deal. Look, with the amount of social media that's going on, how we all use this through our cell phones, but now also throw AI on top of that, the demand for data centers has really increased. And that means that if data centers want to build in your community, you should ask for more. It's just table stakes now to say, don't impact my electricity rates, make sure you're conserving my water. Now it's some communities in Georgia, for example, have them paying their property taxes. That's a big deal in Nebraska. There's a community in Louisiana where, because of a data center going in, teachers got $50,000 bonuses. Their average salary was in the $30,000. So this was a big deal down there. So I think this is something where, again, communities should be the ones who make the decision whether they want a data center. And if they do want to consider it, they should negotiate beforehand to make sure that their rates are going to be protected, their water is going to be protected, and then whatever else they want, it, whether it's property taxes, they want a school built, they want a road built, that the data center is taking care of that ahead of time.
27: Talking with Senator Pete Ricketts of Nebraska here on the Scott Jennings Show. Last night, Senator, the Senate overwhelmingly passed the Protect College Sports Act. How did you vote and why?
0: I was actually a co-sponsor of that bill, and this is a bipartisan bill that we had over 70 votes on to be able to help make some changes to a system right now that doesn't have any rules. So first of all, this protects our student athletes. It gives them the federal right to be able to receive compensation under NIL, and then provides some additional rights with regard to what they can expect from agents who are representing them, capping the fees of agents, making sure that schools are going to continue to provide health care and scholarships even after they leave school, that sort of thing. So give them protections from that standpoint. But it will also set some rules around what schools can then expect with regard to how NIL will work. So while not a perfect bill, it is a great step in the right direction to make sure we will continue to have robust women and men's sports. It is important that we don't allow a system that would somehow drive some of our sports out of different schools. And I think this bill will help make sure that schools will be able to offer that robust offering of different sports.
27: Senator, you've obviously been a leader on this issue. The Senate bill is out. I think they may have a few different ideas about how this should work over in the House. Do you think those differences of opinion can be reconciled? Do you expect a final passage on something before the end of the year?
0: One of the things we did last night is we took a number of amendment votes, and this was in order to be able to help the House be able to pass this bill. So I expect the House will take it up. If we do need to continue to conference it back and forth, that's something that we'll do. But I think this is, again, it's a good start. I would encourage the House to take this bill and pass it. We can continue to work on additional ideas as we go down the road. But I would encourage them to try and get this done before the end of the year. Again, had broad bipartisan support in the Senate.
27: Senator, the Farm Bill got out of the Senate Agriculture Committee the other day. Of course, it was Republicans who passed it. Democrats have been block voting against it. What is in that Farm Bill that Nebraska most needs right now? How urgent is this?
0: Well, one of the things we've been able to do, for example, is update the reference pricing and make the death tax exemption permanent. We've been able to double trade promotion authority in the working families tax cut. So those are all good things we've done. But the Farm Bill gives that five-year certainty on many of these things to be able to make sure that we're adjusting what happens in the Farm Bill over 5 years is how farmers and ranchers then plan for the future. So it's really important from giving that certainty to our farmers and ranchers. It also has a number of bills in there that I've introduced that will, for example, help stop Communist China from buying up our farmland. We'll do verification of organic imports. We have countries that cheat on organic imports when they send them to the United States. That's not fair to our farmers and ranchers. So we want to make sure we're protecting that. So those are some of the things that we've got in there that are going to be able to help with our farmers and ranchers as well.
27: Senator, final question before we take our break here. What's your view on the Trump administration's idea to import beef from foreign countries to try to reduce prices on consumers? What are you hearing from cattlemen out in Nebraska on that?
0: As I've told the White House and I've said publicly, this is not going to work. Bringing in low-quality foreign beef is not going to address the issue the White House is trying to get at, which is trying to bring down prices for consumers. Now, I want to bring down prices for consumers, too. That's a good goal. But the way to do that in the beef industry is to expand the size of the beef herd. We are at lows in the beef herd going back to the 1950s. And, in fact, this will actually have the opposite effect, because right now those ranchers are making the decision on whether or not they're going to keep that heifer for the next couple of years or not. And this makes it more difficult to do that planning when you create this disruption in the marketplace. And, frankly, it's costing our ranchers money right now. I've talked to producers who have lost, you know, over $100 a head because of the disruptions in the marketplace this has created. So it really is a policy that's having a detrimental effect on my ranchers and the opposite effect of what the administration wanted to have.
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27: And welcome back to the Scott Jennings Show. Rounding out today's show with Senator Pete Ricketts of Nebraska. Senator, it's a rough and tumble re-election campaign you're involved in out there, and a super PAC that is supporting your opponent, Dan Osborne, is airing a rather graphic new ad attacking you over the pardon of a man who was convicted of sexual assault nearly three decades after the assault. I'm not going to play the ad because I'm not sure it's fair to your record, but I did want to give you a chance to respond to the substance of the ad and the attacks they're making on you.
0: Well, first of all, as a father and a husband, I've got two daughters. My heart goes out to the victim in this case, Jody Snowgren. It was a terrible crime, and nothing can ever change that. The process on the pardons board is one where we don't let people out of prison. In the case of Mr. Arias, he had served his 14-year prison term, and then we don't even look at felons until after 10 years. In this case, Mr. Arias didn't come to us until 14 years, even after he got out of prison. And what we expect is that the criminal takes responsibility for the crime, that they're remorseful, and that they're showing how they're trying to make up for it. In this case, Mr. Arias had been working in our veterans courts, both in Lancaster County and in central Nebraska. He was a mentor for five other veterans who were mentoring other veterans with PTSD. Mr. Arias was a veteran of the Gulf War, a Marine, and the commander of the American Legion came, as well as a number of members of the American Legion, to vouch for him and was requesting that we consider the pardon to give Mr. Arias additional responsibilities and helping give back to veterans. So we want a criminal justice system that rehabilitates criminals, and that's what we consider in the Pardons Board. It is a rigorous process. There's three members of the Pardons Board. I was just one of them, and we did vote to give Mr. Arias the pardon that day.
27: Senator Ricketts,
0: I just want to emphasize that by giving Mr. Arias the pardon, it in no way takes away from the pain the victim felt, right? It's not about trying to say what happened to the victim doesn't count. It is about a system of criminal justice where we try to rehabilitate criminals.
27: Senator Ricketts, I want to shift gears to Iran. Obviously, this is on a lot of voters' minds. It seems to me that President Trump has Iran on the brink of collapse. They haven't exported a drop of oil since mid-July. Their economy is in free fall. The blockade from the U.S. Navy is clearly working. What would your advice be to President Trump right now about how to finish off this conflict?
0: Well, it's important to note that this is certainly putting a strain on a number of families here and farmers and ranchers with the high price of gasoline and diesel. A country that chants death to America cannot be allowed to have a nuclear weapon. And so what the president ought to continue to do is blockade their ports, continue to make sure that they can't get any money for their oil. My understanding is that it's estimated that the oil they've got outside of Iran, their stockpiles there that they're selling, will run out mid-October. So we need to continue to keep the pressure on them, continue to put the pressure on their airlines. Don't let them fly in places. We need to make sure that we're continuing to put on pressure on any banks and sanction any banks that are doing business with Iran. So we need to continue to apply that maximum pressure. I think the blockade is actually having the biggest effect. We estimate that the inflation rate in Iran right now is anywhere between 66 and 80%. There's been a number of cases of, or at least stories getting out about the unrest that's causing in Iran. And at the end of the day, you know, this is a terrorist organization, frankly, that is the largest state sponsor of terrorism in the world. And under Democrat administrations, the Obama administration sent them actual cash. The Biden administration released sanctions to give them more cash. And they used that to fund terrorism that killed Americans. They've killed tens of thousands of their own people. They would kill hundreds of thousands of ours if they got a nuclear weapon. We cannot allow them to have that nuclear weapon. So let's keep the economic pressure on them to make sure that they don't have the financial ability to be able to fund terrorism or to build nuclear weapons.
27: Final question, 20-second pitch. You get on an elevator with someone in Nebraska. Why should they send you back to Washington?
0: I've been delivering for Nebraskans for 12 years. Putting more money back in your pockets as governor with some of the largest tax relief in our state's history, keeping people safe with some of the largest investments in public safety and law enforcement in our state's history. I sent our law enforcement down to our state patrol down to the southern border to help when Joe Biden opened up that. And I continue to do the same things in the Senate, putting more money back in people's pockets for working families tax cut, supporting law enforcement. My opponent is trying to sell a bill of goods. He is saying one thing in public and another thing behind closed doors. Democrats are the ones that are funding his campaign. 95% of his money in 2024 came from outside the state of Nebraska. Those liberal coastal elites are trying to buy a senator for New York or California, not one for Nebraska. I will always be a senator for Nebraska.
27: That's Pete Ricketts. He's the incumbent senator from Nebraska. I'm Scott Jennings, and that's our show today. See you tomorrow. Thanks for listening.
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1: Breaking news this hour at Town Hall. I'm Bob Agnew in Washington. More details are emerging in that foiled terrorist plot that happened near a key U.S. bomber base in the U.K.
2: British police arrested five men Sunday on suspicion of preparing a terrorist attack after a 1 a.m. call about three vans heading toward RAF Fairford. The English base is used by the U.S. Air Force to fly heavy bombers in the campaign against Iran. Iran's Revolutionary Guard warned London in July it would be held responsible if those bombers launched from British soil. Investigators are examining possible ties to Iran or Russia. Willie Nelson, Washington.
1: A flood watch is covering 12 states across the Midwest into the Plains and Southwest. Tropical moisture from Hurricane Polo is fueling the flood threat through Wednesday in the southwest and central part of the country. President Trump's second-term import ban targeting about $1 billion in Canadian goods officially went into effect at midnight.
4: The action comes after Canadian provinces engaged in discriminatory practices against American dairy, auto, and alcoholic beverage producers and subsequently retaliated against U.S. tariffs. In response, President Trump utilized federal trade authorities to ban Canadian imports, including foreign alcohol, dairy products, and recreational motorcycles, sending a clear message that foreign trade barriers against American workers and farmers will no longer be tolerated. Bernie Bennett in Washington.
1: The Senate has passed the Protect College Sports Act by a vote of 77 to 22 to regulate transfers and how college athletes are paid. We get more details from correspondent Laura Winters in this report.
5: The bill, co-sponsored by Texas Senator Conservative Ted Cruz.
17: This bill puts an end to the chaos plaguing college athletics.
5: In a post on his X page, Cruz writing, college sports is at a breaking point, and this bill will restore order to a system being torn apart by too few rules and too much litigation. Laura Winters reporting.
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26: A recent study from New York reveals a whopping 1 in 7 people would leave their romantic partner if it meant their dog could have an extra 3 years of life. 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

0: Welcome. Welcome to Tri-State Recovery Talk with Henry and Tundra. And no Bud today. Bud is dealing with a flood at his house. So he might call in. He might come back. I don't know. We'll see. But in the meantime, we will... let me see. Okay, well, I got to turn on this to make it work.
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0: There you go. If you got anything that you want to talk about dealing with alcohol or drugs or any other things pertaining to recovery from whatever you might be recovering from. So, mine's drugs and alcohol. Yours might be something different. Any hurts or hang-ups, that's what it's about. You know, if you got a hurt or a hang-up, that's fine. You know, whatever that is. Now I'm going to go back along. Who are the top 20 biggest drinkers in Hollywood? Well, let's take a dive into that one. W.C. Fields famously drank multiple quarts of gin daily and hid thousands of bottles during Prohibition. Richard Burton, known to consume up to two or three bottles of vodka or massive amounts of cognac daily. Peter O'Toole, the legendary partier who once bought a pub after it refused to serve him. Oliver Reed, renowned for epic boozy bar brawls and heavy drinking that lasted decades. John Barrymore, his severe alcoholism caused memory loss so profound he required cue cards on the set in 1936. Errol Flynn celebrated his wild lifestyles with famous quotes, "I like my whiskey old and my women young." Humphrey Bogart, famous for drinking until he passed out at bars, laying the groundwork for the Rat Pack style. Now I just skipped all ahead of everybody. Tallulah Bankhead, I don't know who that is, but she reportedly consumed over a quart of bourbon daily towards the end of her life. Spencer Tracy, prone to violent binges that required a studio-hired Tracy squad to manage him. Robert Mitchum, known for trashed hotel rooms and rowdy behavior on and off the set. Elizabeth Taylor struggled for decades with alcohol and painkiller addiction before entering the Betty Ford Center. Frank Sinatra, head of the Rat Pack, famous for his deep-seated love for Jack Daniels. Montgomery Clift, his heavy substance and alcohol abuse was infamously dubbed the longest suicide in Hollywood history. And, you know, that sums it up right there. And it's sad because we don't know we're doing it, but we're slowly committing suicide. I guess that could go for foods that we eat, too. It could be a lot the same with all that.

Robert Newton, the pirate actor whose real life drinking was as legendary as his roles. Joan Crawford, known for her fierce temper and heavy consumption of vodka. Cary Grant partied hard during his early studio days before later seeking alternative therapies. William Holden tragically died from a fall and blood loss after becoming heavily intoxicated. Now, he didn't know that about him. And, you know, that right there, saying that right there, that brings back 2 years ago memory of my brother falling and a loss of blood and brain bleed. And he's still in a nursing home right now because of that. So that hits home. Barbara Payton, crowned the queen of the nightclubs. Her life was cut short by alcohol-related organ failure. Bernard Lee, the original M in James Bond movies, who battled severe drinking and depression behind the scenes. Claire Bow, the original It Girl, who frequented Hollywood hotspots and lived famously chaotic lifestyles. Does any of this follow a pattern? Chaotic, violence, organ failure, blood loss from an accident while heavily intoxicated. Kind of follows a pattern that it's not good for you. Did I pay attention to that when I was drinking and using? Oh, hell no. Not at all. And it goes on, it says, tell me more about Robert Downey Jr. That's one of the, to me, I see it as one of the greatest success stories, along with, you know, down further, I'll read a little bit further. While pop culture lists and YouTube videos often sensationalize the worst alcoholics, the biggest drinkers, Hollywood history, looking at Hollywood's relationship with alcohol through the lens of public shared struggles, history legacies, and powerful recovery journeys, provide a more accurate picture. Many of cinema's greatest legends battled severe alcoholism, while several modern stars have become open advocates for sobriety. The famous figures known for battles with alcohol, the golden era legends like Richard Burton, like I read all that stuff, Elizabeth Taylor, Peter O'Toole, Richard Harris, Judy Garland, and so on that right there. By the way, Richard Harris, I got a story about him. Sam Seafood in Seal Beach, Sunset Beach, I think it was. I went in there as a kid, and my dad says, hey, that's Richard Harris. I go, who is that? And he goes, he said, go up and ask him. And I went up and asked him, are you Richard Harris? Yes, I am. So that's another celebrity that I'd met. And I forgot all about that one. I didn't realize he had a problem with drinking. Modern recovery advocates such as Ben Affleck, Mel Gibson, Bradley Cooper, Tom Holland have spoken openly about how alcohol threatened their careers before they chose sobriety. You know, what is it going to take, you know, to get there? What does it take? Well, the story of Robert Downey Jr. Among all of Hollywood's recovery stories, Robert Downey Jr. represents perhaps the most incredible comeback in entertainment history. Today, he is an Academy Award winning actor and global icon. But his path was defined by a severe decade-long battle with substance abuse, early exposure, and the spiral. Downey's struggle started incredibly early. He grew up in an environment where substance use was normal. His father, filmmaker Robert Downey Sr., allowed him to try marijuana when he was only 6 years old, and early exposure facilitated
an emotional bond with his father, but catalyzed a lifelong dependency, leading to becoming a daily drinker and introduced him to harder drugs like cocaine, heroin, later in life. Despite his compounding addiction, his raw talent made him a rising star in the 80s and the 90s. He scored a spot on Saturday Night Live, and he earned an Oscar nomination for his brilliant portrayal of Charlie Chaplin in 1992 film Chaplin. However, behind the glamour, his life was chaotic. He frequently bounced between movie sets, drug binged, and rehab facilities. At one point, he closed friend Sean Penn famously. At one point, his close friend Sean Penn famously kicked down the front door to force him into rehab center. Oh, I didn't know that one. Rock bottom in prison. Well, by the late 1990s, Robert Downey Jr.'s addiction made him a virtual unhireable due to his extreme liability he posed to film production. After repeatedly violating his court order probation tied to his drug convictions, he hit the absolute bottom in 1999. He was sentenced to 3 years in state prison term, ultimately spending significant time in correctional facilities and court-mandated rehab center between 1999 and 2003. Now, a part of that he spent right here in San Bernardino County, the Victorville Sheriff Substation there, right off of the 15. He was washing cars there in between 1999 and 2003. And in 2003, Downey committed fully to his recovery. That's the ultimate comeback right there. The turning point that altered the tragedy of his life forever. The trajectory of his life forever. He completely rebuilt his personal life, career through absolute dedication, holistic therapy, martial arts, and the support of his wife, Susan Downey. His professional redemption accumulated in 2008 when Marvel Studios took a massive gamble on him to launch the Marvel Cinematic Universe as Tony Stark in Iron Man. The role captivated him in becoming one of the highest paid and most respected actors in the world. Decades after his release from prison, he reckoned a new artistic pinnacle by winning an Academy Award for Best Supporting Actor for his role in Oppenheimer. Downey openly identifies as a recovering addict and alcoholic. He notes that his dedication, a vast amount of his daily energy to remain centered, serving as a global beacon of resilience and proof that the radical personal transformation is entirely possible. It's possible, people. You know, that's the neat thing, that it is possible. Bradley Cooper and Ben Affleck are other ones, you know, that decided recovery was what they needed. And not only what they needed, is what they decided to do. We'll be right back, KTOX Needles.

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0: Oh, yes. Both of those going out and coming back in. Grace Slick. Now, I'm going to read a little about historical figures that were on alcohol and drugs. And by the way, if someone's going to tell you something and read you something and something that's supposed to be real, or please ask for the resources. This is Pinnacle Treatment Center. It's 85 Pinnacle. That's their number. Just to let you know, Pinnacle Treatment Centers. That's where my resources came from on this article. Recovery apps, the best 12 apps to use while in recovery. This post contains two or more lists. The first list is a short one with four famous historical figures known for their alcohol and drug use. The second one is a bit longer. It includes 36 contemporary celebrities who are currently in recovery or have been in recovery. Our second list also includes two beloved figures, Carrie Fisher and Amy Winehouse, who are no longer with us. The first list shows people in recovery that their challenges are not new and that people have been facing addiction for ages. The second list is to show people in recovery that they're not alone and that some of their heroes are in the same boat as them. They put their pants on one leg at a time, their shoes on one day at a time, and they manage their recovery one day at a time. Historical figures with drug and alcohol use. Vincent Van Gogh, the famous artist, met his ultimate demise as a result of suicide in 1890 at the age of 37 years old. Years young. While it's impossible to diagnose someone over 100 years after the fact, biographers assert Van Gogh likely had depression and manic depression. This may have caused his well-documented excess use of absinthe, which mirrors the likely had co-occurring disorders. Together, his depression and drinking may have contributed to his death by suicide. And they're right about this. It's hard to go back 100 years and diagnose it. Thomas Edison. While we never know if Edison entered recovery, but resources confirmed his love of and regular consumption of Vin Martini, which is wine infused with cocaine. In addition, biographers now believe Edison had attention deficit hyperactive disorder, ADHD, and was dyslexic.
1: Wow.
0: Okay, they're not diagnosing it. They're saying that they believe he had that. Charles Dickens. Records show that the famous author of Oliver Twist experienced depression and post-traumatic stress disorder. Both these conditions likely contributed to his documented excess of opium, both in the form of landium or oral and by smoking in opium dens in London. Like Van Gogh, it's likely Dickens had co-occurring disorders. He died of a stroke in 1870, during a time he regularly used opium. Historic figures. Okay. I'll go with the last one here. Sigmund Freud, famous for his cocaine use. He praised the drug for the mental clarity he says it induced, and wrote a paper in 1894. Called On Cola. On Cola. O-N-C-O-C-A. However, after seeing the problem it caused in himself and others, Sigmund Freud reduced his use and ceased altogether by the 1890s. In retrospective, he could say Freud, since he ceased cocaine use, is one of the only historical figures we know who may have actually been in recovery. That's our historic list. Next up, our current list of recent celebrities in recovery. And if you want to call in and pipe in, 855-586-9134, feel free. Contemporary celebrities. And I already talked about this one, but I'll do it again. Robert Downey Jr. RDJ's drug and alcohol exploits are well known and began when his father gave him marijuana at the age 6. During his early career, Downey bounced from film set to rehab and back countless times. He finally hit the extended rock bottom when he spent years between 1999 and 2003 in and out of jail and prison. Downey had been in recovery since has been in recovery since 2003 after he got out of prison. 20 years now. Does his later success in the Marvel Comic Universe have anything to do with his recovery? He says, yes, absolutely. And you know, how can it not? I mean, oh my gosh, what a different person. Katy Perry. In an interview in 2020, the pop star discusses her issues with alcohol use disorder. During the interview, she said, she'd been in regular therapy and in recovery for 5 years. Perry now prioritizes self-care and mental health above all other things. Macklemore, the music star, first entered recovery in 2008 of the urging of his father. He says, getting that help saved my life. Macklemore is a good reality check for the rest of us. He relapsed in 2020, went public, took ownership, and got back on the program. I stopped doing the work, he said. And again, a lesson for all of us. Keep doing the work. That's what all celebrities in recovery advise as well. And I do too. I mean, I've been reading these other things that pop up on social media that that I quit. The program. I'm not an alcoholic no more. I'm not a drug addict no more. I don't need no more help. I went through it. I'm done. And to me, that actually concerns me. I'm not saying it's wrong, right? But it concerns me for what they're doing to people out there that absolutely need this program. Daniel Radcliffe, the famous Harry Potter star, openly discusses his co-occurring disorders, which are obsessive-compulsive disorder, OCD, and alcohol use disorder. Radcliffe began drinking to handle the stress of stardom and the intrusive thoughts associated with OCD. However, he's been in recovery since 2010 and is one of the most well-known celebrities in recovery for co-occurring disorders. Dax Shepard, the famous actor and sobriety podcaster, describes his ups and downs with recovery in an interview in 2020. Although he's been in recovery from alcohol use disorder and cocaine use disorder for years, he relapsed on pain pills and was embarrassed to admit he was using when he told his addiction story at an AA meeting celebrating his 16 years sober. He soon stopped taking pills and has redoubled his commitment to recovery. Dax Shepard, if you're listening to my show, which I seriously doubt, but if anybody knows him, knows how to get a hold of him, please get a hold of him. I would love to talk to him. I would love to have him on my show. Or I'd love to be on his show, either one. Or any of these other people, too. They all have a story to tell. Demi Lovato. Demi Lovato began her career as a child star with Disney. She had problems with alcohol and drugs since early in her career. And it was in and out of treatment between 2010 and 2012. She relapsed on fentanyl-laced heroin after 6 years of recovery in 2018. She's lucky on that one. She's very lucky. Well, not so lucky this, which caused 3 strokes and a heart attack. Lovato is now back in recovery and committed to the process. Fentanyl-laced heroin could have killed her big time. But it did cause 3 strokes and a heart attack. And that was by the time she was 30 years old. Drew Barrymore. I think you heard about her grandpa? The famous child star developed problems of alcohol and drugs, entered rehab and started her recovery journey by the age of 14. Since then, she's been open about her addictions and her recovery. In 2021, she told reporters she completely gave up alcohol, finally, in addition to drugs. Well, you know, if you ask anybody, alcohol is a drug too. Anybody in recovery, alcohol is a drug too. And when I see people go into NA and AA, and they say, well, I've got 15 years clean time and 6 years sober. It's like, okay. Well, I count them both together to me. And I have 34 years of being clean and sober. And that's by the grace of God. That had nothing to do with me. Left to me, I was right where I was before. And, you know, asking for help. How do I get help? Asking my family members, how do I get help? And I came from a very religious family, and all they told me is, we'll pray for you. It's like, I need more than that. But their prayers were answered, and I found rehab. Elton John. Who's Elton John, you might say? I don't know. Maybe we'll go over that when I get back. We'll start with Elton John when I come back. KTOX Needles.

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0: And I'm a believer. I'm a believer. And, you know,
1: oh my gosh.
0: I'm a believer in more than one way. I'm a believer in Christ, too. And a lot of these people that I am talking about are, maybe they weren't before, but they are now. Okay, I left off with Elton John. The pop musician and legend is also a hero in the recovery community. In his early career, he used cocaine, marijuana, and alcohol to manage the complex emotions associated with being simultaneously intensely shy and a music superstar. That don't go well together. Wow. A pivotal meeting with a fan changed his trajectory in 1990, and the star has been in recovery since. About 36 years now, and we mentioned among celebrity in recovery. Sir Elton John is an elder statesman and hero. Eminem, rapper Marshall Mathers, openly rapped about vodka, Vicodin, marijuana, and other drugs in his early hits. However, after some close calls and possible overdose in 2007, Eminem entered recovery and is proud to be past his days of drinking and taking 75 to 80 Valium a night. Woo! While his, Eminem is one of the most well-known musical celebrities in recovery. One of them, not all of them. There's another one right here. Eric Clapton, the legendary blues guitar hero, experienced heavy alcohol and heroin use early in his career. During the 60s and 70s, Clapton entered recovery in 83, after partying in 60s and 70s, and, you know, couldn't stop. Relapsed in 85, 2 years later, and then entered rehab in 87, 2 years later, and reports he has not relapsed since. And that's what I understand, too. And I've heard him talk about recovery, and he actually has a recovery center himself. Gerard Butler, the famous actor and stars of movies like 300 and Chasing Mavericks, entered rehab for painkillers in 2012. Before that, he reports that he had not had a drink in 15 years. Does this mean he's in recovery? We can report that his time in rehab at the Betty Ford Clinic helped him stop taking painkillers, for which we applaud him. It's not easy to ask for help. Remember that, people. It's not easy to ask for help. It's not. Michael Phelps, the most decorated Olympian in history. Gold medal swimmer Michael Phelps admits to experimenting with marijuana as a teenager. He was famously caught on camera using marijuana. Phelps was also arrested twice for DUI and spent 6 weeks in Arizona Treatment Center in 2014. Then he joined Alcoholics Anonymous to help him stay on track. Nicole Richie, the daughter of Lionel Richie. We're seeing a theme here. Children who grow up around fame often fall into early drug use. Nicole Richie, adopted daughter of music superstar Lionel Richie, hit bottom after a DUI and a short time in jail in 2008. She entered rehab and has been in recovery since then. That's awesome. I love hearing that. I love hearing stories like that. You get one DUI, and you go, that's my bottom. That's it. And then she entered rehab, and she's been in ever since. Nice. I love that. It took me a little bit more than that. Paula Abdul, known as the nice judge on American Idol, and before that as a pop star and influential choreographer. Paula Abdul developed an addiction to opiate pain relievers as a result of a back injury and several surgeries. She entered treatment for opiate use around 2008 and has been in recovery ever since. Paula Abdul, wasn't she a Laker girl too? I believe she was. I believe that's how she started off. But she's been in recovery ever since 2008. So that's another good one. And you know, you got to watch the opiates, people. When the doctor's giving you those pain pills, they say take one every 8 hours or whatever it is, not eight every 1 hour. And then it says as needed. You know, because sometimes you won't need that. And usually you need it when something happens, when an injury happens right away, or when you have a surgery right after that, because you need that. And then like in between or for normal maintenance, that's a tough one, you know? That's a tough one. You know, if anybody's using it for normal maintenance, that's tough. That's really tough. I prefer ibuprofen. For my back problems, but you know, it is what it is to people, you know, whatever you decide to use, but please be careful if you're in recovery, or even if you're not in recovery, please be careful when you get opiates or anything, even non-opiates, they become addictive, and it'll say right on there. Rob Lowe, an integral member of the second Brat Pack, Rob Lowe, became famous at the early age as a star in a movie, The Outsiders, in 1983. After years in Hollywood, of Hollywood access, Lowe hit a low point in 89 when a sex tape surfaced in 89 in the legal aftermath, and with the help of his mother, Lowe entered a treatment program May 10th, 1990. Has been in recovery ever since. So he's got 36 years sober. Clean and sober. Russell Brand is a controversial comedian and actor. Has been public about his experience with alcohol use disorder and heroin opiate use disorder. Brand has been in recovery since 2002, and since the overdose death of Amy Winehouse, has been an activist for both mental health and addiction treatment. And yeah, you know, since I got clean and sober, I've been an advocate for alcohol and drug addiction and treatment centers too. And the mental health part came later when I understood it. When I understood, because you know, the drugs and alcohol could cause that. We are at the top of the hour, and that doesn't mean we're going anywhere. That means we're taking a break, and I'm going to take Tundra outside, and we're going to hang out outside for about 5 minutes, and we'll be right back on. Don't go anywhere, KTUX Needles.

0: Breaking news this hour at Town Hall. I'm Bob Agnew in Washington. Former Special Counsel Jack Smith testified before the Senate Judiciary Committee defending his decision to charge Donald Trump.
1: I made those decisions without regard to President Trump's political association.
0: U.S. Senator John Kennedy of Louisiana grilled Smith about his collection of phone records from senators without their permission when Smith was looking into President Trump's complaints about the 2020 election.
2: Any Democrats or just Republicans?
1: If President Trump had reached out to Democrats
2: I'm just trying to get the facts. Were there any Democrats he sought their phone records? Just Republicans, right?
1: The toll records that we sought were relevant to the investigation.
0: Republicans have long maintained Smith used possibly illegal tactics while investigating President Trump's alleged efforts to challenge the results of the 2020 election. U.S. consumers appear to be on edge.
3: The Conference Board announced Tuesday that its Consumer Confidence Index moved down 6.7 points to 81.9 in September, reflecting ongoing frustration among Americans over persistent high costs for everyday goods, utilities, and energy. Despite efforts by the Trump administration to rein in federal overspending, deregulation barriers and lingering interest rate pressures from the Federal Reserve continue to present hurdles.
0: That is Bernie Bennett reporting. Secretary of State Rubio says a foreign actor was involved in that alleged terror plot targeting a UK airbase by the U.S. military. Rolf Sanchez reports Rubio's comments on Fox News came as more details emerged.
4: British media also widely reporting that the bomb squad found no working explosives in these vans at the scene. Police not commenting on the reports. Authorities deciding to release all five suspects on bail without being charged.
0: On Wall Street at the closing bell, the Dow was down by 112 points. The Nasdaq had a gain of just about 62. More at townhall.com.
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13: From the KTOC's Route 66 Broadband Weather Center, I'm Adam Waters. Right now it's 79 degrees in Needles with isolated showers and thunderstorms. And tomorrow looks sunny with highs in the 90s. Up in Bullhead City, 77 degrees and isolated storms. Overnight lows tonight in the 60s, climbing into the 70s tomorrow. I'm Adam Waters on KTOC's 1340 and 92.9.

0: Welcome back. I just stepped out the door for this break right here and took Thunder out there with me. And it had rained a little bit, and it's a cool 74 degrees. I love this time of the year when it's like this. We wait all summer for this. And last night I actually slept with my window open. And that's nice to be able to do. That I always look forward to. Because we get hot weather here. We get extreme heat in the summertime, up to 120 degrees. August on an average, it's 110 plus, almost every day in August. So, July and August. So we're pretty happy with this stuff right here. And we're recovery from the weather. That's what we're doing right now. We're having recovery from the terrible heat of the terrible summers here in the desert. And we'll move on down the list to Stephen King, the most famous and successful horror author in history, gosh, has been in recovery for 33 years. King, whose books and movies have scared the pants off audience for decades, reports heavy drug and alcohol use in the 70s. His family staged an intervention, and he's been in recovery since. According to King, recovery has become part of my life. Now, with the intervention, I'm kind of mixed on that one there, because I did interventions. I did. I worked in Malibu for a minute, and I did interventions, and I kind of mixed feelings on that one right there. And I believe Bud's calling in, so let's see if that is Bud right there. And then, Bud, is that you?
1: Yeah, this is Bud calling in from high in the flooded foothills of Bullhead City.
0: You're recovering from the flood, huh?
1: Yeah, it was every bit as bad or worse than what Colleen was saying, but nobody died, so
0: that's
1: a lot of water to drain off, and she's still over there, you know. She finally figured out that, you know, the floor in my yoga studio is impenetrable to water, so we just opened the door and let the water flow through the RV garage to the outside of the house. And it was like a little river. But, it turned out okay.
0: Good. I'm glad, glad to hear that it wasn't a disaster and your house is flooded. And it's rolling down the Colorado River now. I was going to look outside and see if I could see it in about a half hour.
1: Let me tell you, all the way, I'd already been at the studio, and I came all the way back. And all through Needles was fine, all the way through Fort Mojave was fine. Oh, Needles Highway is flooded. Oh, that's the other Needles Highway over on the Nevada side.
0: Correct.
1: But anyway, when I got into Bullhead City, it was getting worse. And when I turned on Laughlin Ranch Boulevard, Henry, across all of Laughlin Ranch Boulevard was about 5 or 6 inches of water flowing down.
0: Wow.
1: She showed me a video of people trying to cross the flood zones and stuff right now, which is really ridiculous. If it starts raining like that again, you know, our friends and family out there in listener land, just stay home.
0: Yeah.
1: It's not worth risking your life or your vehicle to get a loaf of bread or a gallon
0: of
1: milk.
0: Now I love driving in the rain. I do. I really like that. When it rains, I like to get out and drive in it. But if there's flood areas like we have here, and it's prone to flood, I'm not going to get out. I'm going to stay at home. I'm going to wait until
1: In the 7 years or so that we've lived here, this was absolutely the worst I've seen it.
0: Wow.
1: And so Laughlin Ranch Boulevard is one thing. I turned on to Rock Riverport and then on to Sidewheel, which is that through the gate where you came to our house the other day. And literally like 3 or 4 inches of water all the way across that street.
0: Wow. Now that's how it was here back a couple of months ago. That's how it was here in Needles. It was just incredible, and it went on for about 3 hours, like that.
1: Yeah, it's just saying now there's a tornado.

0: tornado watch for our area.
1: Okay.
0: So, yeah, I told her I didn't want to move to Missouri because I don't like tornadoes. And
1: yeah.
0: So we'll be over here on tornado watch. We'll call in if we if we do a Wizard of Oz, house adventure.
1: Yeah, pretty soon you'll have earthquakes too.
0: Well, that's when California breaks off into the Pacific Ocean, and we're left with beachfront property.
1: That's
0: here.
1: Right. That's right.
0: Yeah.
1: It's going to split off right at the Colorado River.
0: Yeah. I was watching a special on that, and it is actually breaking off to the rate of like 6 inches a year or something like that.
1: Okay.
0: And eventually they picture from the San Andreas Fault west, all of that will become an island, and in like 30,000 years or whatever, that island will be
1: underwater.
0: Part of Alaska.
1: Okay, well,
0: yeah, it's heading north.
1: I hate to be rude or anything, but adios, California.
0: Adios, California. I never much cared for that anyway.
1: Yeah, I know, huh?
0: I did when I was a kid. California was a great place, and it's just,
1: yes, it was.
0: I don't know what to make of it nowadays.
1: Hey, bud, I'm going to bring another caller on.
0: All right, my brother. Well, we'll see you soon.
1: Oh, you want to stay on? I can leave you on.
0: Yeah, let's see what's happening with one of your callers.
1: Caller, you're live with Henry and Bud.
2: Hi, Henry and Bud.
0: Hey, Kenny.
2: I'm watching that storm come towards Yucca. It's right along SR-95 right now, all the way up to the mountains to the north and to the mountains to the south.
1: Well, you just heard how bad it was at Bud's house, so it's coming that way.
2: Yeah, big wall of water. When those things happen, our roads get washed out here. It gets hard to find a way to get onto the interstate from our houses around here.
1: Right.
0: Does the county usually get in there pretty quickly after a flood and fix stuff up on the dirt roads and stuff?
2: Well, there's counties responsible for a couple of the major dirt roads around here. But most of it's our property owners association's responsibility. We've got about close to 500 miles of dirt roads here that the property owners association is responsible for.
1: What about a main road? Do you have a main road that goes to the main road, or is it all dirt too?
2: Yeah, everything's dirt down to the 40.
1: Oh, okay. Okay.
2: Yeah, and we've got about 300 square miles here of our property owners association.
1: Wow, you got a lot there.
0: I can tell you what, the rain and everything is setting us up for a fabulous sunset, I think, guys.
1: Oh my gosh, yes. The sunset last night was amazing.
0: Yeah.
2: You're assuming it's just going to blow through.
1: That's true. Yeah. Yeah. We're supposed to get a little bit more tomorrow too.
0: Well, I hope it's a little bit, like they say, cause I don't, this was the worst it's been since in the 7 years that we've been out here. And, hopefully it just, dissipates and, gets our typical, little sprinkle or whatever. We have about an extra 2.5 inches of water in our pool, and our neighbor's pool completely overflowed.
1: Okay. Okay. Yeah, I have tomorrow in Needles no rain at all. Right now it's supposed to rain until about 10, 11 o'clock tonight. That's in Needles.
0: Okay.
1: That's in Needles. So Needles and where you're out could be two different things. And where Kenny's at could be totally different.
0: Hopefully you get out of there before it washes out your access road.
2: Yeah, the alert that I got on my phone a couple hours ago, a little closer to an hour ago, said that it's supposed to end at 8 o'clock.
1: Oh, okay, good. Yeah, I got one on my phone too, but to be honest with you, I didn't read it. I just pressed okay.
0: Right, yeah. Anyway, guys, I'm going to go and finish helping up with some of the last minute kind of cleanup. We got a lot of stuff to do tomorrow. I'll have to pull the motorhome out and keep vacuuming water and all that stuff. So,
1: thanks, bud.
0: All right, you guys have a good night.
2: Bye, bud. Thank you.
0: Bye.
2: And I'll sign off too, Henry.
1: Okay, Kenny, take care.
2: Thank you. Bye-bye.
1: And with that, we're back to Tri-State Recovery Talk with Henry and Tundra. And it was good to have Bud call in. The reason why Bud wasn't in here was because there was a flood at his house, and that was it. And we'll move down to let's see. I got Stephen King, and we'll move to another Stephen. Tyler, frontman for the influential rock band Aerosmith. Tyler enthusiastically engaged in the culture of excess that characterized 70s rock and roll. However, his bandmates staged an intervention in the 1980s, and he has been in recovery since. Tyler has relapsed more than once, but is still working hard on his program. After a relapse in 2022, reports he attends AA meetings regularly. See, that's why I said that scares me when I read all these things on social media, you know, that AA is a cult and the people left it. You know, they're 8 years sober and they left it. They're not going to be degraded anymore by saying, you know, I'm an alcoholic and this and that and everything. That's, I'm not saying all the time, but a majority of the time I see that happening, and that's what scares me about it. I don't want to see anybody go back out in this crazy, crazy disease again. Tim McGraw, Grammy-winning country artist, credits his wife, Faith Hill, for helping him stay in recovery. He developed an alcohol use disorder while a young musician, but decided he'd had enough in 2008. He's been in recovery since then, and again, credits his wife for her support on his journey. Zac Efron. If anybody don't know who he is, I like him. He's a good actor. The teen star of High School Musical. Now, I didn't see him in that, so. Developed an alcohol use disorder after becoming a Hollywood mainstay in the mid-2000s. His use escalated until he started attending AA meetings in 2013, then entered a treatment program in 2014. He's been in recovery ever since and credits his treatment experience and ongoing attendance in AA with saving his life. And that's a tough one, too, for a public figure, a movie actor, actress, to be able to go to meetings. But they do have meetings. Some of them do go to regular meetings. You know, I've been there at meetings where there's been celebrities there. And please, if anybody goes to a meeting, sees a celebrity there, please don't gawk at him. Please don't, you know, ask for autographs, stuff like that. Leave him alone. Let him get recovery. Ask him about his recovery. You know, ask him, say, it's good to see you, you know, and then, you know, that's inappropriate to do at an AA meeting. Jada Pinkett Smith, Will Smith's wife. Superstar says, my sort of addiction jump around. She began combining alcohol, marijuana, and ecstasy as a teenager, but considered herself a binger rather than a regular user. It's a miracle I'm alive, she says now, after a scare in 1996, which almost derailed her career. She found treatment and has been in recovery since. Now, this young lady, her father was a famous actor, and I like her in her later movies, scary movies and stuff, because I'm not into that, but in her later movies, I like that. That's Jamie Lee Curtis. She has been a culture icon since her role in Halloween in 1978. The star says, my sobriety has been the key to my freedom and has been in recovery from alcohol and drug use over 20 years. She's an outspoken advocate for treatment and wants anyone who needs to know that help is available, but understands the courage it takes to stand up and admit you have a problem, and then ask for help. Yes. That's a tough one. That's a tough one. And please, that's what I try to be. I try to be that same advocate. Not that I'm a celebrity by all means, but I try to be that advocate for people out there that that might be struggling. And, you know, I might be their only voice. Who knows? Who knows? We don't know. We don't know. We'll be right back. We got a break to take. K2X Needles.

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Sugar Pie Honey Bunch. Yes. Can't Help Myself. Love You and Nobody Else. Another icon of film and stage, Sir Anthony Hopkins, is most famous for his role as Hannibal Lecter in The Silence of the Lambs. The 85-year-old actor developed an alcohol use disorder early in his career. Now, with close to 50 years of recovery under his belt, he's an advocate for both mental health and addiction treatment. Sir Anthony Hopkins, I'd love to have you on the show. I'd love to have you on the show. Come on, call in. 855-586-9134. Or any one of these people I'm talking about. Or anybody else. You're more than welcome. Whether you're a celebrity or not. If you're in recovery, you are a celebrity to me. Billy Joel. It's hard to believe, but the song Piano Man was released in 1973. 53 years ago, according to Joel. For the first half of his career, he had a problem. I just drowned it with booze. He first entered treatment in 2002, but it didn't stick until his time at the Betty Ford Clinic in 2005. He's relapsed several times, and the last report, and his last report was in early 2023. He'd been sober for 2 years. Okay, so hopefully he's caught this thing and he's back on the right track. Because it just does not do good for any aspect of your life, relationship wise, mental issues. I mean, all kinds of stuff. Definitely with me, relationship wise, it just destroyed anything around me. Not because them, because of me. I don't have a problem. Yeah, I had a problem. Brad Pitt, the Hollywood heartthrob, admits he excessive alcohol use during his early careers, which escalated to problem use during his divorce from Angelina Jolie. He started attending AA meetings and credits fellow actor Bradley Cooper with helping him take his first steps on the recovery journey. See, and that's the way it works. It's one alcoholic helping another. That's how this program works. I can't, but we can. Left up to me, there ain't no way. No, absolutely not. I can't do this thing alone. I tried it. I know that for a fact. I've tried it. Kat Von D, the famous model, tattoo artist, and star of the reality show Miami Ink, was known for hanging with the Jackass crew and hard partying co-star Bam. She entered rehab in 2007 when she realized her drinking had a negative impact on her career as an artist. She celebrated 12 years of sobriety with an Instagram post in 2019. Well, I hope she's still there. I haven't read nothing about it, so I hope she's still there. Let's believe she is. Kristen Davis, star of the hit TV show Sex and the City. Davis said in an interview in 2008, I am a recovering alcoholic. I never hit it, but I've been sober the whole time I've been famous. Davis has been in recovery for a whopping 36 years. Proof that it is possible to navigate the ups and downs of stardom and stay in recovery the entire time. There you go. Yay, Kristen Davis. Oh, my goodness gracious. That's amazing. So it's possible. Lady Gaga, the pop star born Stefan Joanne Angelina. Okay, I can't get that last name. But admits that before entering recovery, she would smoke weed. She would smoke about
18 to 20 joints a day in order to help her creative process. Although she has never had formal treatment, Gaga says she is in recovery now and uses her art as therapy. She recognizes recovery is an ongoing process and reports her challenges begin as a teenager when she engaged in a self-harm behavior such as cutting. If people don't know what cutting is, I didn't for a long time until someone told me. It's someone that mutilates their body. They cut their body. They put like razor cuts on it or knife cuts on it. It's like, wow. I never understood that, but that is something people do. And when she said this kind of hit home to me when she said that she had smoked about 18 to 20 joints, marijuana cigarettes a day, in order to help her creative process. I would do that. I would smoke weed and then I would sit back and I would write things down and I would I'd journal back then before journaling was in recovery was even thought of. I would say it helped me and it didn't, because it does open up another part of your brain, but then it's also a very controversial, but I'm going to say it. It's a gateway drug. Marijuana is a gateway drug. And if you're smoking marijuana and you haven't done anything else, God bless you. Stop doing it, because you're going to graduate to something else. The people that says, that's all I've done, that's all I've ever done, God bless you. And if it bothers you, if you got a different opinion on it, you can call up at 855-586-9134. Now, they found medical uses for marijuana. Now, I understand that. I fully understand that. And I would much rather see someone use marijuana for serious issues and it works instead of being addicted on the opiates. I'd rather see them do pot than opiates. But if you're in recovery, you can't. I there's no way I could do that, and there's no way I could do either one, actually. I couldn't do that. And we'll move on to the next person. The next celebrity, not that anybody knows who this one is, but you know what? I'll leave that in limbo until we get back. How about that? After this 8-day week, guess what? We'll be right back. KTOS Needles.

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Well, I guess there could be other things that we could be addicted to that are worse. I don't know. But we're back. And this is our last segment. So we got about 12 minutes left. If you want to call it, 855-586-9134. If not, I'll go on with this. It'd be Lindsay Lohan, a famous actor, singer, had a very public run-in regarding legal issues related to alcohol and drug use between 2007 and 2014, when she spent over 250 days in court-mandated drug and alcohol treatment programs. That's with an S. The last public report about her sobriety on Oprah in 2013, she indicated she was committed to recovery. She's now married, living in Dubai, and has a slate of Netflix films ready to release. Okay. And I believe she had a baby not too long ago. Another one. He helped Brad Pitt get sober. And he's been around for a little bit. Bradley Cooper. Bradley Cooper, the Hollywood megastar, may be a poster child for what a successful recovery looks like in Hollywood. In an interview in 2023, 3 years ago, he said, "I am lucky. I got sober at 29 years old, and I've been sober for 19 years, which is, you know, 3 years past that now. So that would be 22 years. I've been very lucky." He credits fellow actor Will Arnett for having a hard conversation with him in 2004 when Cooper was using cocaine regularly. That conversation woke him up and has been in recovery since. Among celebrities in recovery, Cooper is known for his openness, honesty, and willingness to help others. See, that is so important. That's so important to have the honesty, willingness, and open-mindedness to help others. You know, it's an amazing feat. It really is. It really, really is. You know, just to get clean and sober and say, okay, yeah, I'm fine. Look at me. You know, and not do nothing towards your fellow. You know, that's yeah, anyway. People will do that. That get into recovery and they're serious about recovery. Carrie Fisher. Everyone loves Princess Leah, and perhaps that was part of the problem. A star from a young age, Carrie Fisher also had a bipolar disorder. This means she had a co-occurring disorder, a diagnosis of a substance use disorder and mental health disorder at the same time. She most likely used drugs to manage the uncomfortable emotions associated with her mental health disorder. Fisher died of a heart attack at the age of 60 after years in recovery. Toxicology reports indicate she had both heroin and cocaine in her system at the time of her death. We will miss you, Carrie, and admire your courage, advocacy efforts over the past decades. And that is sad. That oh my gosh. That's so sad to hear that. Yeah, and that story can go on and on and on. I could spend probably a day on that. But I'm not gonna. I'm gonna move on to the next one that's totally destroyed his career and made a comeback of sorts. You know, his dad was an actor. His
dad's name was Martin. And his brother, his name is Emilio. And Charlie Sheen. Just over 10 years ago, celebrity actor Charlie Sheen, son of famous actor Martin Sheen, and brother of actor Emilio Estevez. By the way, Martin Sheen is Martin Estevez, and Charlie Sheen is Carlos Estevez. Charlie Sheen and Martin Sheen is their stage name. Emilio Estevez used his real name. Okay, an actor Emilio Estevez went through what amounts to a public breakdown, characterized by his reputation and of the catchphrase winning to everyone watching. Sheen was clearly not winning and appeared to be lost in substance abuse. He reported 2 years of substance recovery in 2019 at last report. In an interview with his father in 2021, Sheen was in recovery and thriving. His recovery and his life is a miracle, the elder Sheen said. He has since passed. Martin answered. Colin Farrell. Colin Farrell's another one. The Irish superstar got lost in the Hollywood party lifestyle early in his career. Let's go to a party. You know, you're not going to get home for many years. However, he woke up in 2008 and went to rehab. After 20 years of drinking the way I drank, the sober world is pretty scary, he said in an interview in 2021. By all accounts, Farrell is thriving in recovery to this day. And I can relate to that. I can totally relate to that. Yeah, after 20 years of drinking the way I drank, the sober world is pretty scary. And it was. It was totally scary to me. It was like, I got to change everything? I got to change this? I got to change that? No, you only have to change one thing. That's everything. And believe me, it's worth it. It's well worth every moment of it. I've not looked back and says, I wish I would have kept drinking. I wish I would have kept using. No. No, I have the choice. I could do that if I want. No, I don't wish that. I don't wish that on anybody. I don't. So Colin Farrell is thriving in his recovery to this day. Who else? Who else can we talk about? Well, Josh Brolin. Famous before taking a role of the number one bad guy in history. Brolin began his recovery journey in 2013. 13 years ago. In an Instagram post celebrating 5 years of recovery in 2025. 2021, I'm sorry. Okay, so he had a little bit of a slip up there. Sobriety is when your children look at you and trust what they see. For millions of people in recovery worldwide, this is a significant impact. One thing recovery can heal is family relationships. Can heal family relationships. If you think your family is out of hope, out of hand, well, yeah, you might want to get some help so you can heal from it. Matthew Perry, the Friends star, went to rehab 15 times and had 14 surgeries related to his alcohol and drug use. He says he doesn't remember acting in season 3-6 because his alcohol and drug use was so severe. In 2001, his drug use became so extreme, he quit. He told the New York Times, I didn't get sober because I felt like it. I got sober
because I was worried I was going to die the next day. He spent another month of treatment in 2011. In 2015, he received the 2015 Phoenix Rising Award for helping other celebrities and people on the road to recovery. Unfortunately, he passed away of a ketamine overdose. Amy Winehouse, a well-respected singer, musician, and performer, died of alcohol poisoning in 2011 at the age of 27. She's another celebrity with a co-occurring disorder in addition to the alcohol and drug use problems. She had an eating disorder, clinical depression, and engaged in self-harm. She entered treatment in 2007 after an overdose involving heroin, ecstasy, alcohol, and ketamine. Sadly, she never fully embraced recovery. After treatment, which led her to ultimate death 4 years later, celebrities in recovery worldwide hold her up as a cautionary tale of up-and-coming stars. And that's so sad. I mean, I went through all of those, and that's all I'm going to talk about on that. 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It's obtainable for you. There's recovery places all around. If you think you can't get help because you don't have insurance, you don't have money, call around. 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You can get help, please. 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You can call an emergency room. You can dial 911. There's a lot of stuff you can do. So please, please reach out and get some help. Don't let it get so bad that, you know, you're going to succumb to some of these people have. Or you're going to live with a lifelong disease that you caught in your addiction. Please get help. This program works if you work it. Go out and help somebody out there, and don't tell nobody. Thanks for listening. We'll be back next Sunday, starting off with Recovery from Politics and then Tri-State Recovery Talk. Sunday at 6, and then Mondays we have it from 5 to 7. But there's a lot of other good shows on this station. Keep this station and hang in there, everybody.

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1: News this hour from Town Hall. I'm Keith Peters in Washington. A military mobilization could be on the horizon, Natalie Rodriguez reports.
2: The U.S. Army Reserve has issued an urgent directive to commanders asking if local medical, logistics, and engineering units can achieve deployment readiness by late December. Anonymous officials confirm the 90 to 120-day timeline is part of an active contingency plan focused on Cuba. Backed by Secretary of State Marco Rubio, the Trump administration is increasing pressure on Havana following a tense showdown at the United Nations General Assembly last week. Natalie Rodriguez, Miami.
1: President Trump isn't happy. Five people in the UK arrested on suspicion of terrorism were released on bail. Mark Mayfield fills us in.
3: They were arrested Sunday near a Royal Air Force base west of London, used by the U.S. military to launch strikes on Iran.
4: I will tell you, I would have said, don't let them have bail, cashless bail.
3: Trump told reporters Monday at the White House he was surprised they were released on bail, adding that he wouldn't have done that. When asked if the suspects were connected to Iran, Trump said he knows the answer, but he's not going to share it. UK officials say the investigation into the incident is ongoing. I'm Mark Mayfield.
1: Hurricane Polo has made landfall in Baja California, Mexico. According to the U.S. National Hurricane Center in Miami, Polo hit land as a Category 2 storm just south of Las Barrancas early today, with maximum sustained winds of 110 miles an hour. Meteorologists expect heavy rain and severe flooding to also extend into portions of the U.S. Southwest as the week progresses. Another rough day on Wall Street, with the Dow down by 131 points, the Nasdaq dropping 22, the S&P 500 declined 12. More at townhall.com.
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8: There's a weird cockroach in Hawaii that gives birth to live offspring and feeds them with milk. Scientists studied them and found that, well, for bugs at least, sleep is a vital component to a healthy pregnancy. Sleep-deprived roaches had pregnancies 25 days longer than their well-rested counterparts, and their milk proteins dropped in half. I know humans and cockroaches aren't the same, but this does mirror findings with pregnant women who have higher rates of miscarriage, premature birth, and other conditions when they're sleep deprived. So if you're pregnant, take a tip from our disgusting cockroach friends and get some sleep. I'm Dr. Catherine Albert for StartMail.com, the private email alternative.
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12: From the KTOX Route 66 Broadband Weather Center, I'm Steve Castor. Here in Needles, it's 81 degrees with isolated showers and thunderstorms this afternoon, and a high near 85. Bullhead is 79 with storms too, and tomorrow looks sunny with highs in the 90s. 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
14: If you want to know how totally powerless the president of the United States is, and we don't mean to pick on Trump, who at least had the right instinct on diesel, like, you're killing us here. Stop it. If you want to know how totally powerless he is, watch this CNN panel as they celebrate the Ukrainian government giving the finger to its patron, its supposed patron, the United States.
15: Ukraine managed its largest drone attack that we've ever seen on Moscow, and it hit a major oil refinery.

retired four-star American admiral. That was the head of NATO under Barack Obama. So who is he speaking for exactly? What else does he do? Who is that man? Well, that man is a partner at the Carlyle Group. That man was the former head of the Fletcher School of Law and Diplomacy. That man is the current chairman of the board of the Rockefeller Foundation. That man is, in other words, the physical embodiment of the actual rulers of the United States and of the world. And they're not political figures. They're not people who are elected by anybody, because that would be democracy and we don't have that. The actual decisions are being made by people with commercial interests in whatever conflict is ongoing, and with a much bigger picture of how this is all going to wind up in the end. The point of this exercise is to dethrone the United States as the ruler of the world, to diminish the United States, to impoverish the United States and Europe, which is kind of an innocent bystander here, but will be completely destroyed by this, and to make way for the new era in which we will not be in charge, and of course, likely China will be. So these are the people who are making the decisions. And you

All right, welcome to the show. 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I'm Michael Hagwood. I'm here for 3 hours. It is Tuesday, next to the last day of September. Also broadcasting in Mojave, California, and streaming on Rumble. If you want to call, 855-586-9134, 855-586-9134. Yeah, strange days indeed. I'll take a call in a minute. That clip that I played about Ukraine hitting Russian refineries. Okay, so, I mean, at this point, I mean, I don't support Putin or Zelensky. The people are taking it on the chin in both countries. I'd like to see, at this point,

0: Ukraine defend themselves, but it is have an effect on the energy crisis. And I think this is all by design. I mean, look at, they're just hitting refineries everywhere. There's, this war is insane. There's no rhyme or reason to it. So maybe this is an agenda. You're on the air.
1: Hello?
0: Hello.
1: Yes, sir. How are you today?
0: Oh, nobody told me there would be days like these, but here we are.
1: Wow. I mean, every day, this is an adventure that we're all living collectively in right now. It really is.
0: It's bizarre.
1: I don't think that, I don't think it's going to get any better in days like this.
0: I don't see it happening.
1: But, what?
0: I don't.
1: Hold on.
0: I don't
1: go
0: see
1: ahead
0: it.
1: And talk.
0: I said I don't see it happening. You got technical problems?
1: I just gotta shut off my radio. I'm listening, trying to do listen.
0: Cool.
1: Typical ADHD stuff.
0: That's all right.
1: So I've been digging into the whole possibility of an October surprise.
0: Oh, and funny you should say that, because later on I'm going to talk about that. What do you think?
1: Oh, okay. Oh, I got two of them for you, and they're kind of connected. Well, they are connected, only by geographic stuff. But, so, I talked to Rob about this, and I talked to Henry about this back 2 years ago.
0: Yeah.
1: When there was a ship called the Galaxy Leader. It's a car ship, a car carrier that was taken by Houthi rebels, special forces, quote unquote.
0: Right.
1: And I started to think about things, and so I heard this report last night by Midas Touch Network, and it's been confirmed there's at least 8 casualties, United States Marine Corps casualties on oil tankers that have been destroyed by Iranian rounds. And they suffered traumatic brain injuries and smoke inhalation. Now, the reason why those Marines were there was to prevent things like what happened to the Galaxy Leader from happening. And if you want to take a quick look and remind yourself, because I think I told you about this video on YouTube when it happened, and there's a propaganda / demonstration video, but it's real. The ship really got taken over, and as a result of that, it got blowed up by Israel a few weeks later. But this demonstration, this propaganda video, shows the Houthi special forces taking a civilian ship hostage. They land in by helicopter, something you'd see on Call of Duty.
0: Right.
1: And so that's why those Marines are there. They're to prevent those things from happening on ships that are supposedly in safe U.S. routes. So one of the October surprises that I see happening is the actual number, or a revelation of numbers here that reveal that, yes, there are U.S. casualties, some killed, some maimed, traumatic brain injuries, and it's not the numbers that we're seeing right now. That's number one. Number two is the U.S. Senate investigating report by the Permanent Subcommittee on Investigations led by Senator Richard Blumenthal, tied to cryptocurrency from Tether, a financial institution that ties to Howard Lutnick.
0: Mm.
1: Now, Howard Lutnick has ties to crypto trading in Iran.
0: Wow.
1: Let me say that again. Howard Lutnick, a cabinet member, has ties to Iran now. So there's all these, maybe there's multiple trees, or maybe there's multiple presents underneath the tree of, as far as October surprise. Maybe there's more Easter eggs. What Easter eggs were you thinking?
0: Well, there's, you know, I'm thinking more of the lines of some sort of domestic terror attack.
1: Oh, yeah.
0: to be blamed on Iran. And, you know, we're right on time, you know, before the election, you know, like in the middle of October. You know how the Americans' attention span pretty short. So probably wait till the middle of October, have some sort of, I don't know, attack on infrastructure and link it to Iran or even Russia or both of them. And
1: yeah, I thought about that too. And you know, and I try to think like an American adversary when I think about these things.
0: Yeah.
1: And okay, so when I'm thinking about these things, I'm also coming from the background as a former military policeman, and I don't want anybody to think that like, oh yeah, you got support or experience writing tickets or checking people's bags at the airport. It's more of a background, and what the thing is called battlefield circulation.
0: Yeah.
1: And that has to do with how things circulate on the battlefield from maritime stuff all the way to where it ends up. So that's the background that I offer when I'm talking like this. And when I hear about this idea and I think about this idea, and then I combine that with the political timing of everything, I don't know if it would benefit Iran to attack us domestically on some of our soft targets,
0: yeah,
1: like oil refineries without drone netting around it, and things like this that we could do right now to prevent things like that. But we're not going to, because in our society, it takes somebody to get hit by a car to put a stoplight in. You know, it's going to take a drone attack on an oil refinery or a docking station someplace, like around maybe, I don't know, what's that weird name in Oxnard?
0: Yeah, Oxnard.
1: Then you really feel it. But, you know, it could happen in Anacortes, Washington, which there's an oil refinery up there. It could happen in San Diego, where they have different drop-off points for oil and gas. You know, these soft targets would be beneficial to hit after the election, because what it would do, because we know that Donald Trump is so impossibly corrupted and compromised right now, there's no way that he's going to win anything right now. Tallarico is going to win. I don't care. Phil from Austin. Iowa is going to be blue. And then what you're going to have is these people that have this responsibility now. Okay, well, we're going to go after Trump. Okay, boom, you just got hit. What are you going to do? What are you going to do? There's no benefit to Iran striking us right now, because the Republicans are still in charge, and that would drive the voters into the Republicans' hands. Now, if you're Joe from
0: From Nevada.
1: And you don't believe in that crap that I just said, because it's all fixed anyway. But I happen to believe that there's going to be some electioneering by Iran, but it's going to happen after the election. If it would happen before the election, it would influence the people to vote red, because the Democrats are against the war, and now we're for the war. And
0: well, I'm going to tell you something. You know, a lot of people on the right have had it with this war. Veterans, farmers,
1: yes, sir,
0: ranchers, and yeah, I don't think I don't really think Iran's going to do that anyway. You know, especially in the timing you said. But a false flag, I think a more likely one would be, and I don't want anything to happen to anybody. I don't want anybody, any innocent people to die or get hurt. But like an attack on a synagogue, like in New York City, you know, that.
1: Well, yeah, I'm thinking the scale of attack that I'm thinking would dwarf 9/11 stuff. Well, it would have to be a coordinated attack to really have an impact on our economy and drive us into a depression, because that's what it would do. If we don't have the ability to, and this situation that we're in highlights the predicament that we are with our global trade and domestic trade as far as oil and diesel and gas and all of this stuff that it provides for transportation, stuff to get from point A to point B. And it's all going to increase if there is a coordinated attack that happens at all of these soft targets that has to do with oil and gas.
0: Well, if we have something larger or the same...
1: I had nothing to do with it.
0: The same size as 9/11, that would solve some problems for certain people.
1: I'm not talking about deaths. I'm just talking about infrastructure. Maybe there's going to be some killings, but it's not like, I don't think Iran's going to attack a school. They're going to go for the, you know what I mean?
0: They could even, something big enough, and I don't have any proof of any of this, but it could cancel the election, if you know what I mean. I mean, something.
1: Oh, yeah, I think that's already in the works, too. That's the October surprise. Oh, yeah, good call. I mean, what happened today? We had today that Pete Hegseth said, well, we need to go on the defense for cyber attacks in our election system. There's obviously some kind of foreign interference going on in our election system, which opens the door for Donald Trump to suspend the elections. I don't want to take any more of your time. You've been very generous with me, and I will talk to you soon. Thank you.
0: Thank you. And I was listening to a podcast was it last night. And it was Nick Fuentes talking with Professor Zhang, the guy from China. He's all over the internet, different podcasts. And they had some interesting takes. And Professor Zhang said, he thinks Pete Hegseth is crazy. And he could possibly be trying to or want to bring in the end times, with this, because he's spoke about that a couple of times. So hopefully that doesn't happen. But what Chuck was talking about with Howard Nutlick and the crypto, just looked that up. The Senate subcommittee investigations stated that the stablecoin issuer Tether, which has major financial ties to Howard Nutlick, who is former CEO of Cantor Fitzgerald, served as a key pillar in Iran's shadow banking and sanction evasion network. So there was actually lack of oversight. Investigators stated that Tether repeatedly failed to freeze or block cryptocurrency wallets linked to Iranian entities and sanctioned exchanges before 2024. And hey, I mean, that's because it would have hurt Lutnick. That's the only answer you could come up with, right? They didn't freeze or block these wallets. Tether stated that it has actively cooperated with U.S. law enforcement and helped freeze $550 million in Iran-linked USDT over the past year. So, and see, that's one of the things that's part of the deal as far as Iran is concerned about ending the war, opening up the Strait of Hormuz, is the Trump's got to agree to the 7 points, or at least most of them, of the Memorandum of Understanding, which he signed in Europe, wasn't it earlier this year? And one of them is unfreezing all these assets and the money, lifting sanctions, lifting the blockade, and getting the hell out of the Middle East. Those are the things that they are demanding. And on the other side, the Trump administration are saying, no, we're not going to do any of that. And if you don't agree to what our terms are, then we're just going to continue to bomb the hell out of you, which would not be a good move. You're on the air.
2: Mike, it's Bob.
0: Hey, Bob, what's going on?
2: Hey, man, what you guys are talking about, nothing is going to happen and nobody's going to do anything.
0: I didn't say it was. I said that we've had examples of things like this happening time and time again, and Trump right. is desperate. I mean, things aren't going well for him. So,
2: but do you remember with Y2K? Everybody said, "Oh, the world's coming."
0: Yeah, that's a little bit different. Yeah. That's not political. No geopolitics involved in that. But you're right. You're right. Yeah. It didn't happen.
2: Yeah, there's the same thing. Everybody's going to do this, and everybody's going to do that, and nobody's going to do nothing.
0: All right. I mean, I hope you're right. I don't want to see anybody get hurt or anything, but you got to admit, we're in a bad situation.
2: It's all talking. All those videos that you play and listen to, that's all talk that people don't even know what they're talking about, though.
0: Well, that's because you're all in for Trump. You're all in for Trump, and you're going to say that.
2: No, I'm not.
0: Yeah, you are.
2: I listen to both sides, and both sides don't know what they're talking about.
0: Well, I don't play things on that from either side. I'm just trying to get critical thinking and analysis out there.
2: You know that the eight Marines that were so-called wounded and all that?
0: We mean so-called.
2: They're already back on duty right now.
0: How do you know that?
2: Go to your AI and ask them if the
0: all right, but they were wounded, though, then, is what you're saying.
2: Yeah, they had, from most of it was a smoke inhalation.
0: Yeah.
2: And from the blast.
0: Okay, but Bob, this isn't going well, okay? I think even you'd have to admit that, the whole thing.
2: Well, it's like the yesterday when the rain hits over in Bullhead City. That wasn't going very well, but it'd all be cleaned up, right?
0: How is this war going to be cleaned up?
2: It will. You watch.
0: How? I don't want to just watch. You can't just say that.
2: If I knew how it was going to be cleaned up, I would tell you. But everybody is just guessing. Nobody knows for sure what's going to happen.
0: But we know where we are right now. We know where we are right now, and it's not good. It's not good.
2: Well, if we all knew what was going to go... happen, we all could go down to get numbers for the lottery.
0: Okay, all right, thanks, Bob. You just keep hoping, man. You're on the air.
3: Hey, I caught that intro with Tucker Carlson.
0: Yeah.
3: And he makes a leap, you know what I mean? What the Ukrainians are doing is hitting legitimate military targets. The fuel supplies the war.
0: I know that's true, and it's what I and that's true. But with everything else going on, Russia is one of the biggest exporter of diesel. So, and on the other hand, it's going to have an effect on the world's diesel supply. I mean, Ukraine defending themselves and hitting targets that you're supposed to hit. Okay. But, there's the other point to look at, too.
3: Yeah, it all plays into the picture. But Tucker sold us Putin like he's some kind of good guy. Do you know how Putin got in there? By blowing up apartment buildings and then blaming them on Chechens. And there's still no proof Chechens ever did it. And then he went to war and destroyed Grozny. And then they lauded him as a hero. Yet... for what? You know what I mean? The media, they installed him. He's a terrorist, folks. That's what he is. He's terrorizing Ukraine now. Why doesn't Tucker actually talk about that?
0: I don't know. But yep. You got to admit that Zelensky has an agenda, too. And that's not, he's he's not as bad as Putin. Putin has more experience in this, but Zelensky is not helping the situation.
3: I'm not a fan of Zelensky, but if he goes against what the Ukrainians, they'll take him out because they've got a powerful army now, and I mean they are teed off and they are winning. They got master drone warfare. If he goes against them, he's through, and he knows it too. He absolutely knows it.
0: Well, when is Trump and Netanyahu going to replace Zelensky? That would seem to be the obvious choice.
3: Yeah, I'd like to see that too. Absolutely. But it's Putin that's keeping Zelensky in power with the continuous war. This is going on 5 years. You know they're being routed north of Lyman, and the Russian bloggers are just lying about it. Go to check out Preston Stewart. He's another American vet. And Chuck Farr with Jason Smart. I mean, they're just lying. It's sick the way they're lying. And Russia's in trouble, man. That's so they may go. They are committing, like, you know, that extra judicial warfare is what they call to try and cause more havoc.
0: Well, they're getting 10,000 more North Korean troops. I think it's 10,000.
3: Yeah, I mean, anybody on Russia's side, North Korea's side, is an idiot and a traitor too. You should not be bringing North Korean troops into Europe, man.
0: Well, that's what he's doing. And it's because
3: beautiful European cities full of beautiful European women. They're gorgeous, man. Absolutely sweethearts.
0: Yeah, I mean, the people of the world. Hey, thanks for the call. The people of the world are the ones that are suffering from these corrupt scumbag ruling class leaders in just about every country. That's it. The whole U.S. government is one big corrupt, organized crime cabal. From left to right, from top to bottom. Sorry about that, MAGA. But now you have Prosecutor Jack Smith crawling out from under his rock to take advantage of the situation. He said today that, quote, Trump engages in serious crimes, which is true. But so did Biden, Obama, and both of the Bushes. This is a political play by Jack Smith. His goal is to swing more votes to one side in November. Here's the thing. To swing votes to the Democrats. Here's the thing. They don't need his help. Trump and the GOP are doing a stellar job of, and probably intentional job, of destroying their party and the credibility of this administration. Americans aren't thinking about Jack Smith and his rants about classified documents at Mar-a-Lago, did we ever get did anything ever come of that? Besides, Biden had documents in his garage next to his Corvette. They're all corrupt. Okay, and all of this is to overwhelm and confuse you. Indictments should be handed down to thousands of felons in Washington, D.C. that would have to be, which would have to be initiated by Congress and the DOJ, who are also guilty of treason. Again, remember, it's an organized crime syndicate from top to bottom, from the top down. The Trump family is making billions on pay-for-play, insider trading, and no-bid contracts. All of Congress can engage in insider trading. I mean, you've seen the stories. You look at their net worth after they're in Congress for 2 or 3 years. It goes up into the millions, tens of millions, sometimes hundreds of millions. And the Democrats may pretend to care if they get power, but nothing will happen. It never does. Currently, what's left of the MAGA movement has decided to go down with the ship, the USS Trump. To me, it's mind-blowing that every single American doesn't know or realize all of this. You know, there's just a big shortage of critical thinking. So, yeah, there he is, a former special counsel, Jack Smith, starting to run off at the mouth, and it's just going to fall on deaf ears. This is the least of what we're concerned about. Now, none of these people were ever, nobody ever held accountable. Not one of these big fish are ever held accountable. Yes, Smith was tasked with the investigation or investigating Trump in 2022. They called him up on the Capitol Hill and put him in front of the Senate Judiciary Committee, and you know, you had the Democrats asking tough questions and the Republicans defending him, or vice versa. And he says, I stand by my decisions as special counsel, blah, blah, blah. This was a nothing burger. So I don't think they're going to get any result. Neither side is going to get the results they want out of this. They're just out of touch. Out of touch with the American people. Out of touch. All right, let's take a break. And I'll go out with a song dedicated to our friends over on in MAGA. We'll be right back after these words.

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0: All right, it's Tuesday. Second hour, Nick Alias. 855-586-9134. 855-586-9134 is the number to call if you got something to say. Every household in rural town receives $10,000 if data center gets built. Every household in a rural town, Pennsylvania, receives $10,000 if a data center gets built. But they're still pushing back. The people are still pushing back. I wonder where they got that idea from. I can't imagine. If these things are so beneficial, why the bribe? I know. New technology is hard to understand, right? But where on earth would this little town in Pennsylvania, the officials, get the idea to try to bribe the citizens if a certain outcome happens? I don't know. Big developer that's desperate to build a data center near a Pennsylvania town has reportedly offered to pay every family there $10,000, but most are still pushing back, which is a trend now. While seeking approvals for a data center project in Pocono Foothills, North Point Development sent letters to the 10,460 residents of nearby Hazel Township this summer, offering to write a check to each household to spend on, whatever you want. Yeah. $10,000 today. Just not going as far as it used to, and it's getting worse. $10,000 and fill up your gas tank and pay your electric bill for like 3 months. This would total $45 million. The payouts would be a substantial boost for many residents of the town. Yeah, because of the predicament the government has put us all in, where the average household income is $60,000. They could use it to cover 6 months of rent in a two-bedroom apartment or fund their groceries or gas for many months longer. I don't think so. See how they dangle the carrot in front of you? Why not just listen to the people? And the people of this township, if they don't want, for whatever reason, this data center built near them, then just, you know, go with the will of the people. So what if this doesn't work? What if their bribe is rejected? One way or the other, this thing will probably get built. Jeff Fasnacht, a retired teacher who lives near the planned location of the new data center, shared the same concern as many other residents around the country protesting data center buildouts, a new form of NIMBYism. You're on the air.
1: What you want?
0: Oh, yeah, man. I was hoping you called in yesterday. I had a couple of questions for you.
1: I was busy yesterday, but this is today.
0: Yeah, you were busy, all right.
1: I was busy. Still busy, but I'm making room. So what you want?
0: Okay, you know where Taos is, right? Taos, New Mexico?
1: Never heard of it. Yeah, okay.
0: Have you ever heard of the Taos Hum? The Taos Hum.
1: Now there you go, being all perverted again.
0: Nothing to do with some technique they use in a Taos massage parlor. It has nothing to do with that.
1: Oh, you know a lot of things about what they do in massage parlors, Mr. Kraft.
0: I'm just guessing. But the Taos hum is so about 2 to 4% of people in the world constantly hear a low hum in their head all the time. In Taos, it's at least 5% of the people in Taos hear this hum. And I was just wondering if you, what's going on in Taos? Or what, is there some kind of...
1: But only the 2.4%ers hear it?
0: No, just general population.
1: You said.
0: I didn't say that. Oh,
1: yeah,
0: two to 4%. So anywhere from 2 to 4%. All right, let's just say 3%. We'll say 3%. Okay.
1: Oh, the 3%ers. The 3%ers are good guys, aren't they?
0: So what is going on? Do you hear a hum?
1: Well, I don't know. I got the Taos hum all the way down here every day for the last 20 years.
0: I thought maybe it was something, some of your shenanigans or something that you were doing.
1: No. My Taos hum down here is the damn freight train line that's about 5 miles over that direction. You got this constant hum. You know, maybe they got trains up there. Maybe theirs is the same as what mine is. Mine is trains, and it's freaking loud. And it's not like standing next to the tracks and hearing the train clatter by. It's just this. It's 5 miles away. It's this.
0: They say they hear it when everything else is dead quiet. It's just in their head.
1: Yeah, well, it's dead quiet here too. You don't really hear it. It's just kind of there. It's not like a sound. That's why I tried to tell you. It's not like standing next to the train and the train is, you know, and there's train noise. It's this roar. It's infrasound is what it is, and that's why it doesn't sound like a sound. It's because it's infrasound. You don't hear it with your ears. You feel it with your body.
0: Well, I know how they could fix this. All of them should just move right next door to a data center, and then, you know, they can just blame it on that because those things emit all kinds of sound pollution. Maybe that'll work.
1: Yeah, I wouldn't know. I don't know how the data center could be any worse than these trains and these generators and these Mexicans.
0: Oh, now you're bagging on Mexicans. Okay.
1: Well, they're all in the same category, right? Trains and data centers and on generators, and I mean, how can you separate Mexicans from generator? It's right there in the name, generator.
0: So, okay, you haven't heard of the Taos hum. How about the Hoboken?
1: Yes, I've heard of the Taos hum.
0: Okay.
1: I've said it. I got it all the way down here.
0: What about the Hoboken hustle? You ever heard of that?
1: No, I don't like anything from Hoboken, including Sinatra.
0: 21% of people in Hoboken have given money to Joel Osteen.
1: So they dumb.
0: How about the Tucumcari twitch? You ever heard of that one?
1: I've only heard of half of it. I've heard of Tucumcari. It's right over there.
0: I don't know.
1: I just pointed at it.
0: They do a lot of meth over there in Tucumcari.
1: Well, I think they do a lot of meth everywhere nowadays, especially in New Mexico. That's what the twitch is, huh?
0: Yeah. Yeah, that's what.
1: Yeah, okay. Well, it makes sense. I mean, who cares? They're all radioactive nuked downwinders anyway, so who cares?
0: So, also, there's a vehicle that I saw that you should get to scoot around your neighborhood and dart in and out of Albuquerque. It's perfect for you.
1: Well, like what?
0: It's the Hell Kitten car.
1: Sounds cool. Is it like Hello Kitty? Is it pink?
0: No. What it is, you know those little tiny smart cars that, you know, like, I mean, I could flip one
1: uh-huh.
0: over.
1: Yep.
0: Okay. So they took that, they basically gutted it, and put a 6.2-liter supercharged V8 Dodge Hellcat engine, which has over 700 horsepower, into a tiny smart for two car.
1: Well, so the smart car is not a dumb car.
0: Well, I don't. Whoever designed it is not don't seem very smart to me. I mean,
1: well, that's what I'm saying.
0: Well, they had to take everything out except for the driver's seat to fit the engine in the car.
1: Yeah, sounds about right.
0: So
1: why didn't they just put a big Cummins diesel in there while they're at it?
0: Why don't they
1: put a jet engine on it? In fact, two of them.
0: Then it'll leave the ground.
1: Yeah, you wouldn't even need wings. The jet engines would produce enough power. You could just go straight up.
0: They're like drones. Maybe you could use them as drones.
1: Well, why aren't we all driving drones instead of these stupid cars?
0: Speaking of drones, I mean, I think I've asked you before, but do you have one?
1: Yeah, speaking of drones, you've been droning on for hours, days, years, in fact. But yeah, what?
0: I'm still here, though.
1: Yeah, maybe.
0: Much to the chagrin of some people.
1: For a little while longer.
0: Yeah. What makes you say that? You got some inside information there?
1: Yeah.
0: You've been listening to, what's his name? Lair Bear, I guess.
1: Yeah, Lair Bear and Alabama Man and Ed, they all, I've been tapping into their string and their cans and listening to their plot against you, and you're going to go bye-bye.
0: Okay, I don't think so, but hey, you know.
1: Yeah, I ain't worried about it. Besides, I just made that all up.
0: Well, did you have anything on your mind today?
1: Well, I thought I did. But I don't even remember. He confused me.
0: You're excited about the Hell Kitten.
1: Yeah, sort of. I'd be more excited if it had jet engines.
0: I wonder what it cost, one of those things. It's not really a manufacturer. I mean, some dude just decided to do it.
1: Not interested. I'll stick with horses.
0: Well, horsepower, you know.
1: Yeah, but I only want at maximum I want 6 horsepower, meaning 6 horses.
0: Oh, okay. To pull your wagon.
1: No wagon. Just load them up and ride them.
0: Load them up and ride them. Ride them, cowboy.
1: Yeah, well, speaking of that, you should play Marty Robbins. Oh man, which song was that? I can't remember the title. I'd have to dig it out. Anyway, I was just listening to a Marty Robbins album, and he had some cowboy songs on there. Well, you could play the one I can remember, the Billy the Kid one, but that's not the one I'm thinking of. I was thinking about the one, riding the bronc. Anyway.
0: Well, the best Billy the Kid song I've heard was the one that Sunshine told me about. I can't even remember who it was. Really
1: what
0: good
1: song.
0: I can't remember.
1: Well, it was so good. It was so good. How good was it, Mike? It was so good. You can't even remember.
0: Well, I have to remember a lot of stuff.
1: Yeah. Okay.
0: I'm trying to look it up here, but.
1: Trying to look. Oh, the Billy the Kid one. Yeah.
0: It was a woman.
1: I think, didn't you play that?
0: Yeah, it was pretty good, too.
1: I liked it. I'd have to hear it again to tell you why I didn't think much of it. I think I remember hearing that, and I think I remember not thinking much of it.
0: Well, that doesn't surprise me.
1: Doesn't surprise me either.
0: The Ballad of Billy
1: What's
0: the
1: your
0: Kid.
1: Point?
0: No, that's Billy Joel.
1: That's Billy Joel.
0: Yeah.
1: He probably sang that one because that was probably what his mommy called him or something when he was a little Billy the Kid.
0: I can't. Maybe Sunshine will refresh my memory on that.
1: Let's see. Big Iron, 160 Acres, They're Hanging Me Tonight, Cool Water, Billy the Kid, Utah Carol, Strawberry Roan, that would be the Buck and Bronc one. Then there was another one, and I don't remember. Saddle Tramp? Yeah, that's That's my walk-on music, Saddle Tramp. That's me.
0: Saddle Tramp. Okay. That. Well, I'll keep that in mind in the second hour. Thank you for calling.
1: Mm-hmm.
0: We're out of time for this hour.

0: News this hour from Town Hall. I'm Keith Peters in Washington. President Trump held an artificial intelligence summit with tech company CEOs at the White House today. President Trump praised the U.S.'s position in the AI race.
1: We have a very big lead, and we're going to keep our lead. And it's a very positive thing. It's an amazing industry. There are those that say it's bigger than the Industrial Revolution.
0: Trump also praised the construction of data centers across the country, saying they are benefiting local communities.
1: The areas with data centers have become very rich. People have become very rich. Their taxes have gone down, not up. And a lot of good things have happened.
0: Here's Monica Nelson with the latest weather update.
2: The National Weather Service has issued flood watches and warnings across portions of Arizona, where repeated rounds of thunderstorms are producing dangerous flooding and washes, low-lying areas, and normally dry stream beds. Across the plains and Midwest, conditions are generally quieter with a mix of sunshine and scattered rain as a cold front slowly pushes eastward. In the southeast, warm and humid conditions continue. Afternoon rain possible from the Gulf Coast into parts of Florida. Meanwhile, the tropics remain active. The National Hurricane Center is tracking Tropical Storm Fay and Tropical Storm Hannah in the Atlantic Basin, while Hurricane Polo is crossing the Gulf of California, bringing strong winds and heavy rain to northwestern Mexico.
0: Effects from Hurricane Polo are expected to affect the U.S. Southwest. Police in southern Arizona say a potential new ransom note in the kidnapping of 84-year-old Nancy Guthrie, the mother of today's show host Savannah Guthrie, is not credible. The Pima County Sheriff's Department released that statement on Tuesday. On Wall Street, the Dow down by 131 points, the NASDAQ dropped 22, the S&P 500 lower by 12. More on these stories at townhall.com.
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6: Mexican drug smugglers are always brainstorming new ways to outsmart the Border Patrol, but the recent exploits were the stuff of legend. 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
9: From the KTOX Route 66 Broadband Weather Center, I'm Steve Castor. Here in Needles, it's 82 degrees with isolated showers and thunderstorms this afternoon, topping out near 85. Tomorrow turns sunny with a high near 92. Catch news and weather every hour on KTOX 1340 and 92.9.
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0: 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It's Tuesday, it's the second hour, it's Nick Alias.
1: What's going on, Mike?
0: Hey! What, band, that's a, I found two, that band is Enemy, right?
1: No, Father of Peace.
0: Father of Peace.
1: Yeah.
0: Right.
1: The song is Enemy.
0: Enemy. So, they are they a British band?
1: No, I think they're from Israel.
0: No kidding. No wonder they said I wanted to kick you out of the car. No, just kidding.
1: Kick you out of the country.
0: Well, first it was the car, then the country.
1: Yeah, first it was the car, now then he wants to kick you out of the country.
0: Have you ever felt like kicking somebody out of the car while you were driving down the road?
1: I have. I have. I pulled over. Well, I mean, it wasn't like moving, but I like pulled over and was like, get out of my car.
0: Well, that's what most people would do.
1: Ex-girlfriend, you know?
0: Yeah.
1: Like, enough is enough.
0: Leave her out in the middle of nowhere?
1: Get out of the car.
0: Leave her out in the middle of nowhere?
1: Not really. I could have. I should have. But I didn't.
0: Looking back, do you wish you had? No, I'm just kidding.
1: I mean, she probably deserves it.
0: Mm.
1: Boy, that you go back and I don't think about the exes a whole lot because I'm very happy and been with my wife for over 20 years.
0: Yeah.
1: But, man, I dodged some bullets.
0: Oh, you know, everybody has.
1: I just knew the only type of, it seemed like it was a lot like my mom. You know, they were all crazy. Really good looking, but crazy.
0: Well, that's okay when you're in your 20s, early 20s.
1: Yeah, until you start seeing the insides of jail cells and, cheating and things missing. And, that's kind of how I fell in love with my wife was like she was the first girl that I could go on the road and not worry about.
0: Yeah, that's very important in a relationship.
1: Yeah, because, at that point I was like dating like party chicks. You know what I mean?
0: Right.
1: So, bag they were interested in.
0: Hey, well, I'm in a good mood. My team won today. The baseball playoffs started. And we're not going to get into sports, but comeback win for the Braves.
1: Good. You needed that.
0: I needed it because things are not going well for my teams lately.
1: No, and I can't wait for Saturday because I watched a lot of film. And I did a lot more research I have on the Patriots in a long time. And, man, did I find some
0: holes,
1: glaring weaknesses.
0: Yeah, it's not just the quarterback. All right, let's get off the sports. How about that little picture I sent you last night?
1: Oh, that was good. Did you see my first AI meme that I sent you?
0: I didn't. Oh, you sent it today?
1: Yeah.
0: All right. Well, let me. So this is your first one.
1: Yeah, my first meme attempt on AI. I was conversating with AI. I was like, hey, can you make me a meme? And it's like, sure. What do you want? So I told him what I wanted. And I was kind of thought there might be some resistance. Like, hey, I'm not going to write that. You know, but there was no resistance. It was like, cool, let me make it.
0: So whose house is this? The sign is in front.
1: I don't know. I just said, make me a typical Oregon neighborhood house.
0: And you put the sign out in front, right? That wasn't them.
1: Well, I said, make me a typical Oregon house with flying a rainbow flag on the porch, but on the lawn sign in the yard, it says we have butt sex in this house.
0: Yeah, that's pretty funny. So AI will do anything you want.
1: I think so, man. I think so. But that article you sent me, is that real?
0: Yes, it is. I looked it up. It was from 2012 in England. These two brothers found out they didn't know they were brothers, and they actually were having...

0: having an affair, if you know what I'm saying. And
1: yeah.
0: Then they found out they were brothers.
1: Yeah, I think I just read a story not too long ago that this woman hooked up with some guy, and I think it ended up being her son.
0: See, that's even worse.
1: Mm-hmm.
0: I don't know how you recover from that.
1: Yeah, and I told you I like watching those police body cam footages, and the worst one, one of the worst ones I ever seen was a cop pulled up, and this man was so distraught in his driveway he couldn't speak.
0: Yeah.
1: And then finally when they calmed him down, he's like, I walked in the house, and my wife was having sex with her son. He was like the stepdad.
0: Oh.
1: You know what I mean? Like, he was like, and she was like, well, I only did it like 100 times.
0: Oh, yeah. We went over that one last week. Yeah, that was that Florida? I can't remember where it was. But, yeah, I mean, there's some degenerate people in this world.
1: Oh, my gosh, man. I've told you about there's some areas in Oregon where you could, you think you're like in like Appalachia, hills have eyes.
0: Mm.
1: You know, I had a friend that had a house way out in the middle of nowhere on the last road in this crappy little town in Oregon, and they had no hot water in their house except for the sink in the kitchen. And so to take a bath, you had to run a garden hose from the sink to the kitchen. And my house wasn't that great, right? We had a lot of issues, but like I could go and take a shower, you know? You know, it's just a lot of like, where you're like, man, those are uncle cousins, you know, where, you know, every third cousin is cross-eyed. You know, something's going on there.
0: So there's places in Oregon you wouldn't go, is what you're saying.
1: They have such a twang in their voice, you think you're in West Virginia. They're like, what you doing out here, boss?
0: Maybe they're transplants.
1: They're like, what? Nah, they've never left the property.
0: What?
1: You know?
0: Is this
1: They've never left the property. Daddy got me an RV down the acreage a little bit.
0: Is this like southeastern Oregon, or where is it?
1: Yeah, it's like, well, there are pockets all over Oregon like that. But, yeah, it'd be like southeastern or southwest coastal.
0: Oh, okay.
1: Yeah, yeah, where the mess has really taken hold.
0: So what would the Portland liberals think about that area?
1: Oh, they don't drive up those roads. Yeah, they stay clear. But what they do is they buy the property next to that property that's like overlooking the ocean. You know, because I took a drive up the coast with my dad, and I was like, I hadn't been up that way in a long time, and I was astonished at the homes, right? Like multi-million dollar homes, you know, like. Beautiful cliff, you know, outcrops over the ocean, and I'm just like, who? And it's like kind of in the middle of nowhere, you know, 40 miles to the next town where you get groceries.
0: Mm.
1: And I'd be like, who is buying these houses, or who lives in these houses? Because you would see the sign, right? There'd be a rainbow flag or whatever, you know.
0: Yeah.
1: But I'm just like, and my dad said, well, like write a lot of writers. So that part of the coast is like sprinkled with the hillbilly backwoods people
0: and Hollywood people
1: with like a rider that drives a Volvo and wears a scarf, right? And he's just there because it's overlooking the ocean, and it gives him so much, you know, so many ideas or whatever. That's basically, my dad nailed it on the head, right?
0: So are you finished? Helping your dad collect, you know, inventory and collect?
1: No, dude. We hadn't even, like, scratched the surface. Yeah. I mean, we got his house. Like, his house, right? Yeah. The house. There's still a little bit more that could be done, right? But the shop, and then the shop above, and then the shop over yonder, and then guys got property over here, has got a barn, I got a car in. It's just endless.
0: So when you going back?
1: Not for a minute, because winter's here.
0: Oh, that's right. It's different up
1: yeah,
0: there.
1: Yeah, and once it starts getting kind of funky, nobody kind of wants to be down there anyways. And plus the pass, man. Yeah, I'm just not into it. I mean, I'm sure you've driven over a snowy pass before.
0: Yeah.
1: A lot of people have. But multiple times, like, nah, I'm good on that.
0: So
1: I just wait out the winter.
0: Is he still going to move, or is he, you know, just...
1: No, I mean, he's just holding off. He's being stubborn, because I'm like, man, look, like, we got a bedroom for you. You know, let us take care of you, you know? And he's like, nah. He's about to shoot a bear out his bedroom window. I don't know if you guys do that down there.
0: No, we don't.
1: Yeah, but my dad has been, they've been having bear issues, right?
0: Right.
1: And he talking a big game, and then it just kind of disappeared for a while. And the other night it got into his garbage, but it just didn't get into his garbage. It destroyed his garbage can.
0: Yeah.
1: Like, it must have been standing on it or something. It just flattened it. And so he's pretty pissed off about it. And he's worried about the cat, and there's, like, grandkids on the property of other families that run around. And so he's got where that bear comes out. I mean, that's my dad's backyard, where his bedroom window is. So he's got his gun, and he's been sleeping with his window open. And he's like, if that light kicks on, I'm shooting.
0: He's going to light that bear up.
1: Mm-hmm. Yeah, it's just not safe.
0: Oh, so they coming in looking for food? Is that what they're doing?
1: They're coming into the town, dude. They're, like, in the town now, like, just, like, waving at people as they drive by. That's not good. Like, if they see a person, they kind of, like, you know, duck away and will stay kind of clear of the person, right?
0: Yeah.
1: But what if they're in the garbage and an old grandma walks out in her backyard and she's, you know, spooks it? Right? Like, that's the problem.
0: You ever seen anybody walking their bear in your town or anything like that?
1: No, but there's a town, you should look it up on Google, called Mitchell, Oregon. And just look up Mitchell, Oregon bear. And we were taking a family excursion, you know, let's just go for a weekend. You know, let's point in a direction and go, right? We kind of used to like to do that. And we discovered Mitchell, Oregon. And there was a bear in town, in the middle of the town, in his cage.
0: His name's Henry, by the way.
1: He died. I don't think he's alive anymore.
0: Oh.
1: My dad said he had a buddy in L.A. back in the day that had a lion and had a Toyota truck, and he welded a cage into the back of the Toyota truck. And he said he'd drive around L.A. with a lion in the back of his truck.
0: I dated a girl in L.A. that had an ocelot as a pet, full grown, in her apartment.
1: I don't know what that is.
0: It's like from the big cat family.
1: Wow. Oh, do they have, like, pointy ears?
0: Yeah.
1: Yeah, I've seen those. They're kind of wicked sounding, right?
0: Yeah, and, you know, you walk in, you don't expect that, right? And you walk in.
1: Yeah, no.
0: It's like.
1: No, my kids in middle school had some friends, but they would just, like, get random baby tigers to take care of for a while, or random baby monkey. And they would, like, foster a little baby monkey for a while, or they would have a litter or a couple cubs of bears. You know what I mean?
0: Mm.
1: It was really like, so my kids could always go over there and, like, pet, like, weird animals.
0: Well, you know, you got to watch it with the monkeys, the chimps. They'll turn on you.
1: Yeah, man, we've discussed this before, but that documentary that I tell people they need to watch it, I think it's called Chimp Nation or something.
0: Yeah,
1: on Netflix.
0: I watched it.
1: That's
0: yeah.
1: Terrifying. That's yeah. Terrifying.
0: And they're, like, organized.
1: And, you know, and calculated.
0: Yeah.
1: And murderous, right? Yeah. And then, like, you watch the orangutan one, and they're kind of chill. And, like, I don't really want it to go this way. but if it has to, I'm going to rip your arm off. And then the gorilla is kind of the same way. We're kind of lucky that the gorillas are kind of docile.
0: Yeah, because they could really wreak some havoc. Hey, we got a caller. Let's see. You're on the air.
2: I always think of, when I enter discussions like this, I always think about that Simpsons episode where the dolphins take over the United States or the world or whatever after Lisa releases the dolphin from the pen there, and then it's the only dolphin that can talk, and then sooner or later you're going to have sea lions up into the Columbia River with sticks chasing people if we keep going this route. You know, I mean, it really is something to think about. Can I go on for a second? Are you going to let me do this?
0: Yeah, go ahead.
2: All right, I'm sorry. Nick, I'm sorry. I got a lot to unload. Is that all right?
1: Yeah, man, you go for it. Get it
2: all right,
1: out.
2: So I want to talk about your dad there fixing to shoot a bear. And I would strongly advise him to shoot it with bear spray or get a dog and do something like that. But I wouldn't try to kill it because, what county does he live in? Lynn County?
1: He's on the coast somewhere. He's in the coast somewhere, okay. But it's private property.
2: All right, so it's probably Coos or Tillamook or...
0: Well, we don't want to get into that, but it's somewhere on the coast.
2: That's fine, but they all have bears, and it goes up into Washington. And so this whole attitude of... here's what's going to change this whole scenario with Nick Dad's ability to shoot a bear, is a bear has to actually rip a kid to pieces before that happens, and that hasn't happened yet, just like it takes a stop sign... to put up a traffic signal, just like it takes Howard Lutnick, Nutlick, to be business partners with Iran. You know, it has to be something that big. But as far as bear is concerned, I haven't heard any kind of... In fact, Long Beach, Washington, has the same problem with bears going and tipping stuff over, old ladies out there. Most of them are retirees and their RVs and everything. I mean, you know, along the coast. And they all grow mushrooms, or they're trying to look for mushrooms, and they're clam digging and all this stuff. And then, you know, I can't advocate for anybody shooting bears except for in-season open areas. But some of these people actually encourage it. So how do you counterbalance that?
1: Well, the numbers are off. The numbers are skewed right now. Right? Okay. They shouldn't be. There's so much area for them. They shouldn't be coming down. And when my dad's little community has five or six healthy bears just wandering around the town doing what they want, they got a problem.
0: All right.
2: So that's a brown bear, right? It's not a grizzly bear.
1: You're correct. It's not a grizzly.
2: Okay, thank you.
0: Thank you, Chuck. Did you remember that movie Cocaine Bear? Did you see that movie?
1: Yeah, that one was a good one. In fact, it wasn't good. But I watched it, and it's doable, right?
0: Yeah.
1: And it's fun. It's a fun movie, I guess.
0: Yeah.
1: And so I was like, there's a raccoon one.
0: Cocaine
1: like
0: raccoon?
1: It's like something wreck, and so I was like, oh, maybe it's by the same people. It's not. It's terrible.
0: So is it a comedy?
1: No, it's like a Sharknado type of thing. Like, everything's just so fake.
0: Hey, we're going to talk about the weather today. Specifically, well, I guess it's a lot of it is on the West Coast, but East Coast. What would you do if you walked out your front door and it had been raining a lot, and you were just going to check things out, and you saw a shark swimming in your driveway?
1: I would look up, you know, like, yeah, I don't know. I'd have to run inside, and I don't know, man. You would just have to kill it.
0: Well, it happened in New Jersey. They had so much.
1: What kind of shark?
0: Let's see. I got the article right here. I was trying to play some, I played some Jaws music. Horrifying moment, shark swims up, New Jersey driveway flooded in 4 feet of water after a violent nor'easter batters the coast. Does it say here?
1: It was just a little flood. I was hoping like that was like a mob message.
0: It was a small shark spotted swimming through a flooded residential street in Surf City, New Jersey, flooding to the Jersey shore on, well, it was Saturday. So that, okay. So would it be worse, with a shark or an alligator in your driveway?
1: Shark, because I've been told alligators are kind of like dogs.
0: Well, I don't know. They'll yank your ass off the bank and pull you in. Of course, that's probably extreme. I remember Billy telling me that there was a guy that would walk his alligator on a leash.
1: Yeah, dude. I was like, I get together with some guys every once in a while at my buddy's shop. And we, you know, they like to have their beers and there's pool in there or whatever, right? And, one of them had a buddy that he had brought, and he was like an alligator. He was like, nah, man, they can, if you know how to work them, they can be kind of docile. I was like, what?
0: I don't know, man.
1: Docile like a dog.
0: I wouldn't trust him.
1: I'm like, man, he was from down there. He sounded like a swamp person. You know what I mean?
0: Yeah. Well.
1: And he was like, oh, no. Now, they are good eating, right? And I was, oh, yeah, I've had alligator or croc, whatever, one of the two.
0: Alligator, yeah. I've had that too, yeah.
1: But he kind of convinced me that, you know, they remember you.
0: There's a lot of stuff going on. Do you know what a Kelvin wave is?
1: No.
0: Okay, so concern mounts over a slow-moving planetary scale Kelvin wave headed for California. They're slow-moving, they're underwater pulses, but they don't break or crash like surf waves, but it can raise the coastline sea level by like 18 inches, cause flooding, erosion. It looks like...
1: I think that's just the aliens, bro. Pulsing?
0: Yeah, pulsing.
1: I'm more and more convinced that I was like, okay, yeah, they dive into the water. Then I'm like, oh, there must be a big mothership. And then I hear all the stories and I do all the research and then it does damn sound like it's like a 2 football field-sized mothership that's in the ocean.
0: Yeah.
1: And then I'm like, well, maybe they've been there so long they have like a little city.
0: I mean, this is a lot of weird things going on. I mean, you can blame it on normal weather patterns. Some people will blame it on climate change. And then some people will say it's a weather manipulation. But something, is, I mean, a lot of crazy shite going on with the weather. But this one could raise sea levels along the California coastline and all the way up to the Pacific Northwest, up to a foot. As scientists say, El Nino is supercharging the threat of storm surges and flooding in the coming months.
1: That terrifies me because where my dad's little house is, like my dad has like a, it looks like when you drive it, you're like, oh, it's like a little house on the prairie kind of thing, right? Yeah. But it's on this like slough. It'd be gone. And then they have tsunami warnings. And they have tsunami, like, tests. You know, they'll be like, beep, beep. And then you know it's a test, right? And then it's like, whoa. And it gets louder and louder and louder.
0: That's not a test. Yeah.
1: And my dad can't hear it.
0: He can't hear it? From where he's at.
1: No.
0: Okay. Yeah.
1: No, you can. Oh, loud and clear.
0: He's got hearing problems. Okay. All right.
1: Oh, yeah. So, I mean, he's just getting, unless somebody comes and gets him, he's gone. It's gone. Like, everything's gone.
0: Ugh.
1: The city would be gone.
0: Let's take another call. You're on the air.
3: Yeah, this is Laguna Beach, dude.
0: Hey, you better watch out, man. Your Laguna Beach is going to get hit by a planetary-sized Kelvin wave.
3: Oh, boy. As far as the Bears go, I'd like to see people donate and even tax dollars go to it, but they could shoot them with a tranquilizer.
0: Yeah.
3: And then they can carry them off into the woods where, I mean, there's nobody around for a long way, you know, where they can just live their life out. You know,
0: yeah, but they're there, but then they end up coming down into civilization for some reason.
3: No, but you take them far into the woods where they're not going to be near a town. They're not going to be next to it.
0: Oh.
3: Well, I don't know. I believe that I know there's areas like that in Canada for sure, but they've got them up there. They got to have them in Washington, Oregon too, where there's a lot of wilderness.
0: Maybe the owner of the Chicago Bears should chip in and help the situation.
3: There's a song called "When God Made Time" by he's an ex member of the Dire Straits that wrote it and sang it. He's got a few songs out that are really good. That John Helvney or something like that.
0: When God Made Time.
3: Yeah.
0: Well, he made everything else, so why not time?
3: Well, if you get a chance to play it, I think I'd like to see what Nick's opinion is on it. That's why.
0: All right, thank you. I'll check that out. I really will, because I've never heard that. You ever heard that, Nick?
4: I have not. But there's a few Dire Straits songs that I like.
0: Good,
4: I have one
0: yeah.
4: of their albums.
0: Yeah, they were, I mean, you know, late 70s and 80s is when they, but yeah, me too. What is it, Sultans of Swing? Is that their song, Sultans of Swing? I think it is. I think that was their big hit. But these Kelvin waves, yeah, I think you might be onto something. They're planetary in size, which means they span thousands of miles. And these pulsing under the water, that just sounds really scary to me.
4: Yeah. No, the ocean scares me. A lot of people have never seen it. That's what's kind of surprising, right? When you think about it, a lot of people have never seen the ocean.
0: Yeah, if you live in Nebraska or something and you don't vacation a lot or whatever. Because I lived an hour and a half from the beach in North Carolina, and then I moved to California. So, I can't imagine somebody that's never been to the coast.
4: Yeah, well, I mean, just like the vastness, like I think I sent you that video of the cliff, right? Like the vast, like I was like, damn, if you just kept going that way, you'd hit Japan. But there's nothing there. It's just that. And it's like, yeah, that and then some, because it, in some places, like, we don't really have it all mapped out, you know. We think the Mariana Trench is the deepest part.
0: Oh, yeah. We have no idea because you can't go down that far.
4: We don't know.
0: You can't.
4: Yeah.
0: Yeah. It's just a certain depth you can go. And who knows what's down there? Maybe that's where the aliens are. They could be down there.
4: Well, I had talked to some old fishermen, you know, and there were always stories of underwater life.
0: Underwater lights?
4: Yeah, like the fishermen would be out, you know, they'd have to go out, you know, and spend a couple days out, you know, fishing on their big boats, right? And they would see underwater lights.
0: Well, I mean, there's been stories of these massive ships or whatever coming up out of the ocean, right? I mean,
4: there was one that the Navy, there, when they released all those documents, there was one that, like, went underneath one of our ships and it was, they said it was like 2 football fields.
0: So they just went under it and went out. I mean, they didn't
4: wasn't making a wave, nothing.
0: So a bunch of sailors on that ship testified to that, right?
4: Yeah, and they released the documents about it. Yeah. And then they clocked it. They clocked it like doing whatever knots it was doing when it passed under them. And then they clocked it at like 200 knots. So it was, you know, the size of 2 or 3 football fields. And it was going 200 knots underneath the water and not creating splashes or waves.
0: You see, there has to be, I mean, that sounds legitimate. So there has to be an explanation, right? I mean,
4: yeah, they have some kind of technology that they're able to. That's why when you see these orbs and pill-like things and the movements they're doing, it's like, how are they doing that? It's like they're bending gravity somehow.
0: Well, maybe we're going to be, we're talking about the October surprise in the first hour. Maybe it'll have something to do with the aliens. Maybe that's what it'll be.
4: One could hope, but it's going to be something lame.
0: It's going to be something stupid that's going to get a bunch of people killed or hurt. Hey, let's take a break, and we'll be right back after these words.
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0: Germany.
1: Okay, interesting song. They had a mandolin player, an accordion player, and a guy playing a guitar. I've never seen one. Well, I don't know what you call them, but looks like a combination. It's like an upright steel guitar or something.
2: Yeah. I didn't like the beginning.
1: Yep.
2: But as the song went on, it got better for sure.
1: Yeah, and that's John Ilsley. When God Made Time, he's a former Dire Straits guitar player. So weather, we were talking about the weather and sharks and San Clemente. You know, you ever been to San Clemente, California?
2: I believe so.
1: That's where Richard Nixon ended up living, San Clemente. The flooding is reshaping the town and threatening a rail line. So a lot of this stuff sounds like it might be getting out of control or something. I don't know. And then you got a double hurricane horror as NOLA ramps up to monster Category 4 storm as it threatens U.S. state, and Polo sparks 18-inch rainfall. You're getting a lot. I think it was the Hawaii where they had like 3 feet of rain in a couple of days. That's insane. 3 feet of rain. But these storms are threatening parts of Hawaii. And I haven't been to Hawaii. You've probably been there, huh?
2: No, I don't plan to go. You have to fly over the ocean. I told my daughter, no go on weddings in Hawaii.
1: No.
2: Can't do it.
1: If she really wanted it, you would.
2: Daddy would need 3 Zannies and a double Whiskey Coke and a cigar. And then you'd have to hold Dad's hand. She would have to hold my hand on the plane to get me to fly over the ocean.
1: Maybe you would do what this one lady did. I just saw this yesterday. On a flight, she took off her pants and started pleasuring herself.
2: Yeah, man, that never happened. Nothing ever happens like crazy like that. Honestly, I think because God knows I ain't the one. Right? Because I'd probably stand up and be like, you need to stop and sit down right now. Right now. You know what I mean? Like, and they'd be like, oh, my God, right? But they're not here. We are over the ocean. We can all die. We are in a toilet paper roll in the sky, and I don't like it. Because that's basically what you are. You are in a toilet paper roll in the sky.
1: So they were going to stop her, and a couple of guys on the plane said, wait, hold on a minute. Just take a breath. Let her finish.
2: Yo, that's just like, we're like, you know, ladies, there's Tinder. Like, you know, all those guys would. If they're on Tinder, they would. Right? So just swipe right sometimes. You know, I think this goes back to these women aren't fulfilled in their male companionship because they're...
1: She was swiping right.
2: She was swiping left and right.
1: Yeah.
2: She was pretending she was a windshield washer.
1: Wiper. They go, what happened? And she goes, well, I had a couple of drinks.
2: A couple?
1: Yeah.
2: That's all you need for this one?
1: That's what I'm saying.
2: Oh, dude, don't bring that one to mom's barbecue in the backyard after a couple White Claws. She like, oh, Lord. You know, those ones are good for like the Friday night.
1: Yeah.
2: And that's it.
1: Yeah.
2: That's it. Like, you don't want to be in relationships with those ones. It's just like Friday, Saturday night.
1: Yeah, not at your house.
2: Crazy. You don't want them for the whole weekend. It's like a night thing. Like just like a wild. Like, whoa! I did way too much blow, and that girl was wild.
1: Yeah.
2: No more one of those for a while, right? Those girls. Yeah. No, don't stay with those.
1: Well, if you're gonna do it,
2: trouble.
1: Not at your own house. Maybe that's a good rule of thumb.
2: Yeah. Never tell them where you live.
1: Yeah.
2: Oh God, dude! I learned that real quick. Man, never tell them where you live. They're like, you got a house? I'm like, yeah. Like, can we go there? I'm like, no. We can go get a hotel room. You know what I mean?
1: Well, where is your house? Well, it's around somewhere.
2: Yeah, even when I was like single and ready to mingle, you know, fresh apartment. Just got my first apartment. They'd be like, where are you living?
1: Yeah, well,
2: I learned my lesson real quick when you are playing the field and two of them show up at your house because you just got too many out. You got too many fish hooks out in the river.
1: Yeah.
2: You know what I mean?
1: Yeah.
2: And two of them show up to your house and they know each other. And the one was like, hey, what are you doing here? And the other one was like, what are you doing here? But the problem was I had another one in my house.
1: So you had three.
2: Yeah. And this is at my parents' house. Right. This is even before I had my own place. Right. And man, they started duking it out in front. And then the one that won came and pounded on the door. And like, I had to answer it with the other girl going, what's going on? And I was kind of mean to the one that pounded on the door. And,
1: well, you should have just made the best of it, if you know what I mean.
2: Yeah. No, I wasn't that slick back then. But, yeah, that's where I learned. I was like, never tell them where you live.
1: Hey, this is a little disappointing to me, and I don't even know why. But Sydney Sweeney may be converting to Judaism.
2: Dude, okay. If this is true, like it came, like a reputable thing is releasing this, she might be, it just proves, I don't think she would, but it just proves to me she might be the best troll on the planet right now.
1: Oh, that, yeah. I mean, I looked it up three different places. But, you know, you got to say, well, why is she doing this? She's dating a Jewish guy named Scooter Braun, who he discovered Justin Bieber, and he has a net worth of $600 million.
2: Oh, nice. Yeah, that's what it would take to get a Sydney Sweeney.
1: Yeah.
2: Right? And so she's just like, you know what? It really piss off the blue-haired whales. If I, the one they hate the most, converted to Judaism.
1: Yeah.
2: Oh, my God. Dude, Portland. Oh, my gosh. That's that. Oh, there's going to be some angry hippos in Portland.
1: So he discovered Justin Bieber. Do you think he knew what was happening to Mr. Bieber when he was a young kid?
2: I mean, yeah, that's part of their game, right?
1: Yeah.
2: I mean, unfortunately, my algorithm on Twitter, right, anytime like you see a story of like someone being groomed, like a celebrity or somebody did somebody dirty, the thing now on Twitter I see is somebody asked Grok what nationality or what religion the person that committed the crime was or what association they have. And it seems to be Jewish 95% of the time. But that's the industry, right? That's why I kind of think it's funny.
1: Yeah, it is. I mean, that's, you know, it's conspiracy.
2: I don't know why people get mad that they were the smart ones that were like, oh, you know, it would be not a big back-breaking job.
1: Yeah.
2: I mean, dude. That's what I think it was. I don't think they started to be like, oh, we're going to take over.
1: They're in all the high-paying jobs. I mean.
2: Yeah, because they were like, yo, you know what sucks? Back-breaking jobs.
1: Yeah.
2: So they got into those industries, man. They beat us to the punch, bro. You know, like I find sometimes I get so frustrated. Like I've talked about, like I've wanted to write a couple scripts.
1: Yeah.
2: And do things. And I've just decided to work with this guy that he calls himself the Black Arrow.
1: Ooh.
2: And he does these internet videos that are where he's like a superhero, but he's a big black guy.
1: Right.
2: Right. And so all the things that he's going to have to run across with being a black superhero in Oregon. So we had this talk, and so instead of like the Riddler, you know, right? We're going to do the Bicycler. And because we have bike lane problems, like they just want more bike lanes, more bike, more bicycle lanes.
1: Yep.
2: Thin the roads, more bicycle lanes. And so we're going to like stop the bicycler from creating more bicycle lanes.
1: Yeah.
2: And then the bicycler's huge henchman is the blue whale. And there's a character in comic books called the Juggernaut, right? And he's this big, and depending on what era, he's a fat guy or he's a big buff guy. And he gets mad and he kind of wears his helmet thing and he like runs through walls, right? And I was like, yo, what if the blue whale was like a blue-haired whale? And then like we made her mad because we stopped the bike lanes from happening and she starts running through walls. And like we're going to use AI for this. We've decided, like we've sold our souls to the devil that we're going to create, we're going to make some videos of him and then we're going to pump him into AI and be like, AI, make him do this and make him do that and make him do that. And I think it's going to be fun. And I think it's going to be because he is a liberal that is losing touch with the liberal side.
1: Mm.
2: If you know what I mean.
1: Yeah.
2: You know what I mean? So it could be like a funny thing, you know.
1: Well, you know,
2: and his outlook is pretty good on the majority of the stuff.
1: You know, AI can help you write scripts, too.
2: Oh, absolutely. Yeah, yeah. And I think it's funny, like, his grandmother, dude, I mean, he's from Oakland, right? Mm. And so his grandmother was, like, Black Power Oakland grandma from back in the day. You know what I mean? Like,
1: yeah.
2: Like, Too Short lived down the road.
1: Yep.
2: Kind of a thing. And he's transitioning right now, right? You know, he didn't get his shot in the big leagues, right? He's humongous. He's an offensive lineman. So it's kind of going to be funny seeing this 6'6", 360-pound dude dressed up like a superhero, like doing these terrible roles. You know what I mean? It was like hilarious how he was rolling. You know, not good.
1: You could get, you ever heard of the Dutch Giant?
2: I have not.
1: He's a former bodybuilder, and now he's an actor. He's 7'2", about 400 pounds, and zero body fat.
2: Yeah. Yeah, dude. See, that's when, like, I was watching this podcast, and they were talking about Denisovans and Neanderthals, and the humans of the past, and going back and looking like at the armor and the shoes of the humans of the past, especially in like the Middle Ages.
1: Yeah.
2: Like the armor, like none of us could fit into the armor. Right? Because they were small people, dude.
1: Yeah.
2: They really were. They weren't like 5'5" was average. You know what I mean? And so when like a Brian Shaw or one of those type of dudes are born, those are the giants.
1: Yeah, this guy, he's Dutch, the Dutch Giant. He was in a film called, which I didn't see, called Black Widow. I don't know if you saw that. I think it's...
2: No, is that with Scarlett Johansson?
1: I don't know. It's one of those superhero movies, of course.
2: Yeah, I think it's a Scarlett Johansson one. I don't watch...
1: It is that one, yeah.
2: Yeah, I don't really watch those Marvel ones. They're just so
1: woke.
2: Lame.
1: They're woke now too.
2: Yeah. Yeah. You want to watch a good one, Mike. And your kids will be stoked. Watch Invincible.
1: Invincible. Is that new?
2: Yeah. Yeah. It's on Prime. It's a cartoon. It's the most brutal. It's brutal. But that's a good one to start out with. If you like, superhero stuff ain't cool, then watch that cartoon.
1: I'll check it out. But this guy was on Reacher, okay? And you know how big the Reacher dude is, right?
2: Yep.
1: He made him look like a midget. I mean, he was throwing him around. I mean, it's like, whoa. This guy is, I mean, this is the biggest, I mean, I could imagine standing. There's a picture of him standing next to John Cena, and he makes John Cena look like a little, I don't know how tall John Cena is, over 6 feet tall probably, right?
2: Oh yeah. I mean, I've seen, I know, like my son, his buddy through high school, he's currently playing Division II basketball right now, his last year, but he's a legitimate 7'1" and not skinny.
1: Right.
2: Like his legs are literally trees. Like I have a pretty good sized tree in my front yard.
1: Yeah.
2: That's one of his legs.
1: Oh.
2: And he's half Maori. So I joke with him all the time that, dude, your great-great-grandfather ate people.
1: What did he say?
2: They laugh. They're the most hilarious family. That's just, I wanted my daughter to date the little brother because, man, he's a sharp-looking cat, dude. I mean, movie star looks. And he's 6'6". Actually, now I'm told he's 6'8".
1: Dang.
2: Right? So he's 6'8" now, right? And, yeah. Nah. But it's fine. We really like the new one, right? He's a good kid. We like him a lot, right? But in high school, I was like, hey, why don't you hook up with that one? Not hook up, but like.
1: Yeah.
2: You know, because they were friends from, like, elementary school. And they would, we'd all hang out with families. And him and my daughter would just laugh and laugh and laugh. And because he's hilarious. My daughter's hilarious. So I was like, you guys might be. She's like, no, I've known him since kindergarten.
1: Yeah, they're friends. That's
2: yeah, right? So that's what it was. And I'm like, yeah, but we could have basketball grandchildren. You know how happy that would make Papa?
1: Hey, we're out of time.
2: Yeah.
1: Thanks, Nick.
2: Yeah.
1: Talk to you Thursday.
2: We'll talk.
1: Yep. All right, later.

0: Keith Peters in Washington. There's been a verdict in the trial of former American Idol contestant and former music pastor Caleb Flynn. Flynn's accused of killing his wife Ashley in their Ohio home. Judge Jeanine Pratt reads the unanimous verdicts to 9 counts.
1: Caleb C. Flynn, count 1, guilty of aggravated murder. Count 2, murder, guilty. Verdict on count 3, guilty. 4, murder, guilty. 5, guilty. 6, verdict, guilty of felonious assault. Count 7, guilty of tampering with evidence.
0: Prosecutors argued Flynn killed his wife as she slept because he wanted to be with his mistress, while Flynn maintained an intruder was responsible. President Trump is promising that his government wouldn't limit the development of artificial intelligence, even as top executives of AI firms that have called for delays convene in Washington.
2: President Trump is continuing to throw his support behind AI. He unveiled the AI-powered America.gov today, which aims to make it easier for Americans to interact with the federal government.
3: We're putting power and control back into the hands of the people, right where it belongs.
2: He said some services that used to take months to take care of can now be done in just a few clicks. It's described as a centralized portal for federal information. I'm Wendy Swanson.
0: Secretary of War Pete Hegseth is expected to announce deep cuts to the military's top brass. Reports say Hegseth will call for a 20% reduction to the number of positions reserved for admirals and generals at the Pentagon during his State of the Force address from the Quantico, Virginia Marine Corps base Wednesday. On Wall Street, the Dow down by 131 points, the Nasdaq dropped 22, the S&P lower by 12, oil near $89 a barrel. More at townhall.com.
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11: From the KTALK's Route 66 Broadband Weather Center, I'm Steve Castor. Here in Needles, it's 82 degrees with isolated showers and thunderstorms this afternoon, topping out near 85. Tomorrow turns sunny with a high near 92. Catch news and weather every hour on KTALK's 1340 and 92.9.
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13: So I'm one of two people who do daily sound readings. I generally do the daytime readings, and then I'm up at night, so I do some late night readings.
14: Okay.
13: And we do a DBA and a DBC reading, which are different frequency formulations. A, DBA is for more like human audible. DBC allows more of the low frequency rumble that you can more feel. And I would just set it to the slow reading, change it to, this meter has an average. And we just wait 3 minutes and it gives an average, and that's what we record. Okay. Along with the temperature, if it's cloudy, is it raining or not? Other factors just for data points.
14: So I'm hoping people can hear this on the video, but how do you describe the noise to people who don't live here?
13: If it were like a highway that never stops. You know, we talk about, you listen to Prince William County Parkway, you hear that during the day, but at nighttime, you clearly hear it go down in volume because there's not as much traffic.
14: Right.
13: This is continual. It is just inordinately loud. Some people have claimed, well, but it's just like a conversation that never stops, is in your bedroom, and you can never turn off. So it's not, 80 decibels, but it's constant.
14: It's constant. And this is the back of your deck?
13: Mm-hmm.
14: And the building is behind those trees?
13: This is maybe 300, 400 feet, 500. So I'm...

0: All right, that clip was from a man that lives next to a data center in Manassas, Virginia. And just constant low humming. This is the third hour of the afternoon drive-by on KTOX 1340 AM, 92.9 FM in Needles, California. And also on KTPI in Mojave. Got any data centers in Mojave? Call us and let us know at 855-586-9134. 855-586-9134. So, yeah, talking about the bribe, people getting bribed to allow a data center in their neighborhood. That was in the first hour. $5,000, as long as you let us build the data center, you'll get 5 G's. Data center backup power contributes to health risks. This is from Zero Hedge. Federal regulatory changes impacting enforcement of on-site generator emissions are contributing to increased data center health risks. Air pollution from data centers could increase healthcare costs by almost $21 billion by 2028. That's only 2 years. We already have a healthcare problem, contributing to roughly 600,000 asthma cases and 1,300 premature deaths. This is from the Environmental Protection Network, a nonprofit whose members are former public officials who maintain an interest in environmental policy. Let's go to the phones. You're on the air. Well, you hung up. You can call back. Oh, there you are. Hello?
1: Hello?
0: Hello?
1: Can you hear me?
0: Yeah, I can hear you now. Are you
1: there?
0: What's
1: wrong with this thing?
0: I don't know. You got a phone problem.
1: Yeah, I got problems. I was going to call in last hour, and I was going to do some voices for you guys, but I shot my load the first call. I'm sorry about that. I was going to call up and act like Mr. T talking to Nick, saying, "Listen, sucker, you're going to get on that plane. Just like I'm going to get on that plane, and you're going to go see your daughter get married. You're going to say, sucker." And I'd talk like that, and then I'd talk about Quentin fishing for jellyfish. But I decided to talk about AI, local government, because you guys both brought it up. And I found out in Mojave County that AI has already replaced some jobs at the legal section, the administrative courts. No, they're thinking about doing that. That's what it is. And in Deschutes County, where Nick is at, Bend, they've already moved back to do that last January. This whole joke about, AI replacing the city manager and at Needles, California, and everybody sitting around the elected board and some kind of a circle jerk there, civic circle jerk, and looking at the AI on some laptop and telling it what to do. How far away from reality are we from that?
0: Okay. Well, I think for sure it's and it's already doing it, replacing jobs, like you said, little white collar jobs, city jobs, and but they say that it'll get even worse than that. What do you think about AI replacing politicians?
1: I don't know if we're ready to do that yet, but I mean that's you got to ask that question, though.

0: And that's where the decider comes in. What if the AI decides it's the politician?
1: Well, I think they might be right.
0: What if AI decides that it is smarter than, and then can run a campaign and then theoretically win? What are you going to do then?
1: I don't think you'll be, they won't be campaigning, right? I mean, that's, I don't see how.
0: No, it would just have to be a massive media blitz on everything. Like Joe Rogan's going to have to interview the AI, whether that comes presidential candidate, whether that comes in the form of many forms of different robots or whatever, but they have the same talking points. It's the same arguments. It's the same banter. It's the same charm. It's some kind of a counterfeit human emotion that channels the different politicians who have had success in contemporary America's past. And so what we're talking about, something that, you know, people like Bob doesn't want to think about. Well, you heard of Y2K, haven't you? Well,
1: yeah.
0: How'd that turn out?
1: That didn't
0: so
1: happen.
0: This is something a little bit different, you know. I mean, God bless you, Bob, but let's get on with the with reality here. The reality is, if you're not if you don't got internet, you're kind of screwed, and you might as well be reading from National Geographic on your toilet.
1: So you could send if you had AI candidates, you could send the robots out to do the rallies and everything to campaign for the.
0: And you could probably have humans going, yeah, yes, that's handlers of this AI. And then you just fly the AI robots around, and those are the surrogates, but it's all under the same program. So it's like, oh, okay.
1: You think people will start taking shots at the robots?
0: Yeah, but there's only one to replace it. See, that's it's already in the system. Have you ever seen the movie Devil's Advocate?
1: Oh, yeah. Keanu Reeves?
0: John Milton. He's into everything. David Dennison is Donald Trump.
1: David Dennison is Donald Trump. Okay, so data centers, backup power contributes to health risks. That's another negative, I would say, about data centers. The rising drone threat, why are our critical infrastructure dangerously exposed? And we already knew that. The era when America's above ground infrastructure could be considered safe is now over. The drone revolution has dismantled that assumption. And some people believe we are dangerously unprepared for the era of distributed drone warfare, which is where we're at now. It's replaced the old ways of fighting wars, as you can see all over the place in Ukraine and in the Middle East. It's a $50,000 drone that can subvert these million-billion-dollar missiles. The same strike capability that hit the Saudi pipelines and Qatari gas trains can be replicated here by lone actors or small cells. And it doesn't take much in the way of manufacturing technology for them to accomplish this. So I guess pointing this out is alarmism, but it's actually reality where we are now. 855-586-9134. And our infrastructure is woefully unprotected. And that's been known for a long time. And now with the introduction of these drones, it's even more critical. The power grids, water facilities, dams, everything. Donald Trump, technocrat, Zionist billionaire buddy, Larry Ellison, bought 8 homes in a gated community for his staff and for his kids' tutors. He bought, spent roughly $10 million. And his, Ellison and his son David are also building a media monopoly. Maybe you've heard about this. Larry Ellison's son David building one of the largest media empires in history, a near monopoly. This is pending the finalization of the Paramount Warner Brothers Discovery merger. The family already controls Paramount, Skydance, that includes CBS, Paramount Plus, Paramount Pictures, and his son's company, Skydance Media. They are also part of the United States investor group acquiring TikTok's American operations, with Oracle holding a significant stake. And if the $111 billion acquisition of Warner Brothers Discovery is approved, the Ellisons will also add CNN, HBO, Comedy Central, and major IP like DC Comics, Harry Potter to their portfolio, creating a conglomerate. It's more concerning about the media monopoly. So, and Mr. Ellison is a frequent visitor at the White House, so he's part of that gang. Meanwhile, low and middle income Marines injured in that bullshite war over there in the Middle East. Their injuries were kept under wraps. And I think we were talking about these 8 Marines. Oh, they're already back to work. So that makes it, okay. At least 8 Marines injured during earlier this month when they were hit with an Iranian cruise missile in the Strait of Hormuz, an attack that the Pentagon had not previously disclosed. It was on September 14th on a ship in the Strait, left 7 enlisted Marines and an officer injured. The report noted that the troops were not on a U.S. Navy ship at the time of the strike, and it's not known what kind of ship it was, nor the extent of the injuries for the members, service members who eventually returned to duty. Defense Department did not disclose any September 14 attacks against U.S. forces. And so are we being lied to about anything else going over there or going on over there, like the casualties? Ships, planes being destroyed. We don't know. Veterans are turning on the administration over the Iran war. President Trump just got handed a warning from inside his own base. A Navy vet who backed him all 3 times, sitting this one out. How do U.S. military vets feel about the Iran war? 7 months after the U.S. and Israel launched the attacks, American vets and indeed supporters of the president are still divided over the war. Yeah, there's still people that think this was a good idea. And whether the costs, which have extended well beyond the battlefield, have been worth it. Some support the campaign against Iran's nuclear program, which there wasn't one, and the regional threat it poses, while others question its duration and the burden it places on people serving and the economy and the American people and the American bases over in the Middle East getting destroyed at this point. Interviews conducted with vets in Virginia and Michigan, along with statements from lawmakers who have served in uniform show that the concern doesn't fall along party lines either. Some vets are so dismayed they will not vote in November in the November midterms, and others see echoes of Iraq and Afghanistan. So speaking of voting, don't vote party candidates. Do write-ins. That's another thing you can do. You're still voting. You're still exercising your right to vote. But if there's not a candidate running that you don't think is going to do what, you know, anything to help you and your family, you can just go to the write-in. Ballot listed, well-funded and over-advertised candidates of both parties have basically done nothing but betray the American people, you know, like forever. Aside from a natural catastrophe or an EMP attack, a bloody Luigi-style pig killing, a military coup, or a miracle from God, the only way I see to work within the system is to write in independent choices on election day. And who would you write in for some of these races? Who would you write in? And, you know, you could write in like Elmer Fudd or Donald Duck, or your own name. What if everyone wrote in Ron Paul? I've done that before with Ron Paul. Or Thomas Massie. Or RFK Jr. Or Joe Rogan. Could that interrupt the continuity of a thoroughly corrupt U.S. government? Could the deep state ever be reined in? I don't think write-in votes would do it. Could government by the people become a reality? Could we get on the same team? I say no. I mean, have you bought food or gas lately? It's not last week's money. It's like you're being watched and hunted also. Feeling the gut punch of austerity, because Big Brother spent the rent money on bombs to cremate imaginary enemies. So do you think write-ins would do it? Now here's something that might interest you. Speaking of surveillance state or police state, the Ford Motor Company, has patents for inward-facing cameras that can read lips, scan irises, track facial expressions, and monitor heart rate. And I'm sure this is that it's for safety purposes only. I mean, you buy a new Ford F-350. You know, what if it has these cameras facing you that more than likely are connected to the authorities? Do you think these pending 15-minute cities will have cameras in the homes? Because it would be for your safety. But Ford does have patents on these inward-facing cameras that use machine learning to read your lips, scan your iris, your eyes, track your facial expressions. What's the point of this? Ford says they are intended to improve voice commands and ensure drivers are fit to operate the vehicle. Oh, so that's it. Okay. You got to make sure you're not drunk. Current inward-facing infrared cameras in Ford trucks equipped with active drive assist primarily track eye gaze and head position to ensure the driver is paying attention. Well, that sounds a little creepy, if you ask me. Let's take the first break of the hour. We'll be right back.
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1: In fact, quite the contrary is what history will record, because history is not written by the Republican Party or Donald Trump's agents. It's written by disinterested, or as disinterested as humans can be, people who are interested in the facts and in the truth. So history won't record Donald Trump in any way but what I would call entirely negative. That said, we got to come back to the present and see how those negatives are impacting things. And as you intimated off the air, and we began to intimate, I think what we're looking at here is a colossal lie in order to set up things for yet another military operation. And I think at the end of this coming military operation, Donald Trump has essentially authorized, and I mean this sincerely, authorized his pal in murder and genocide and killing arbitrarily, Bibi Netanyahu, to use a nuclear weapon. And that's what's coming while they mask it's coming with this supposed negotiations, diplomacy, or whatever you want to call it. They wouldn't know what diplomacy was if it slapped them across the face. So this is another subterfuge. This is typical. It's in a line of subterfuge, but this is particularly unbelievable with regard to Iran, what we have done in terms of lying and cheating in order to get them to think for a moment that maybe something might be possible, and then to smack them again. And I think that's the routine, and we're not going to finish that until Bibi has got his dream, or dead. I prefer the latter, and annihilated. And when I say annihilate, I mean it becomes, you know, a bunch of little tribes running around in the desert and the mountains and cannot possibly threaten Israel's takeover of the entire region. That's what we're dealing with here. Geostrategically, geopolitically, that's what we're dealing with. And Donald Trump is in effect, for whatever reason, Epstein, Miriam Adelson's money, other billionaires' money, whatever. He is in thrall, whether he wants to be or not. Personally, he is, quote, professionally, unquote, in thrall to Bibi Netanyahu. And Bibi's dream is going to come true, or Bibi is going to die in flames. I mean, that's the reality of it. I think the latter may be more possible right now than the former, but he's going to do everything he can to prevent that. And that includes using a nuclear weapon or more. I don't think it'll be one. I think it'll be as many as he can get off those submarines without, you know, something happening against Iran. And it'll probably be against key targets, because that's the only way. And what are key targets? That becomes a huge question. That's the only way even nuclear weapons are going to have an impact on this vast territory that is so variegated in its terrain and so able, for example, to strike back. Even if they don't get the intelligence that the subs are in position and ready to launch and preempt, which is at least a 40-50% possibility, and then Israel goes, they are going to go whole hog after Bibi does what he does. And I'm telling you, it's going to be the disappearance of Israel. They can't survive what's going to come on them should they do this. This is very reminiscent of the old tale, partly apocryphal probably, but partly true. I think it was the 10th Roman Legion is at the base of Masada, chasing the remnants of the Israelites, if you will, and they all commit suicide up there. This is the equivalent of that in a modern sense, I think, and Israel's going to bring it off. And Bibi

0: Okay, that clip I played was retired Colonel Lawrence Wilkerson. He was the chief of staff for Colin Powell, which I think was in the George W. Bush administration. And the people of Israel are pawns, too, in all this. So they're sitting ducks. And what their dear leader is doing is putting them in harm's way also. So all of these crazy, maniacal people running the world are going to get us all killed. You're on the air.
1: Yeah, the Alice in Chains was very fitting music for that speech.
0: Yeah.
1: Colonel Wilkerson was portraying. Yeah, it's a death cult. There's just more proof. They're insane, too. They're absolutely insane. They're not just trying to control the region. They're trying to control the world. Everything.
0: Yeah, so what makes you think, because we hear all the time these countries like, okay, so Russia, they're, you know, Germany was going to do that, and now Russia, they're not going to stop at Ukraine. They're going to keep going west into Europe. Why don't we think that Israel would want to do that?
1: Well, they do control Moscow. They completely control Moscow. I got a video, a video of a rabbi bragging about it. And they, Putin's in on it, the Chabad Lubavitch, and they're just trying to break Ukraine. He wants to bring back the Soviet Union. There's no ifs, ands, or buts about it. He's a terrorist, and he's terrorizing the Ukrainian civilians every day, trying to break them. He's doing another roundup of Russians and just sending them into the meat grinder. It's just disgusting what he's doing. He is a war criminal. So is Netanyahu. So is Trump. That's why Trump wants to break up the ICC, man, so they don't come after him and his buddies.
0: Aren't they having elections this year also in Israel?
1: Yeah, I think so, pretty soon. What I mean, like, yeah. Yeah, so Netanyahu want to go out with a bang? I'm sure he does, man. I'm sure he does.
0: Wilkerson,
1: he can't let go, man.
0: Wilkerson was saying that they're in desperation mode where they would launch nukes, is what he was saying.
1: Yeah, but the guy that's going to take Netanyahu's place has said, don't think this is going to change. It's not going to change. I think the Muslim society is behind this insanity, Israeli society.
0: I mean, I don't know.
1: Did you see him out celebrating on the hill watching Gaza getting bombed? I mean, like, wow. I mean, what kind of people do that?
0: There's new satellite footage out of Gaza where it's just flattened. Just completely, I mean, just
1: yep.
0: Flattened.
1: That's what Putin's doing to eastern Ukraine and Kiev and all kinds of beautiful cities, the hospitals, you know. It's the same thing. This is what Trump's doing to, you know, the children's school, you know, a bunch of little girls, you know. I mean, Chabad Lubavitch, it's all behind it all.
0: Yeah, why can't we, hey, thanks for the call. Why can't we get together and stop all this killing. So in the Ukraine-Russia war, what's the developments like from now? Putin ordered a fourth army expansion, increasing active servicemen to 1.55 million. Zelensky warned that Russia is preparing to deploy 10,000 additional North Korean troops, which, yeah, they are. Bring the total foreign contingent in Russia to over 8,000 already stationed there. Russia has launched daily mass strikes on Kyiv, Odessa, and other cities targeting energy grids. There's the energy grids, data centers, and residential buildings to demoralize civilians, weaken the economy ahead of the winter. Recent strikes killed dozens and injured hundreds, with Ukraine reporting that Russia fired at approximately 3,900 drones and missiles in a single week. So there's no diplomacy going on, despite the great orator Jared Kushner and his pal Steve Witkoff claiming they're trying to broker a deal. No peace agreement has been reached. And Ukraine is preparing for potential three-sided talks with the U.S. and Russia in October, but Russia has rejected ceasefire proposals, especially regarding the Black Sea, continues to demand terms favorable to Moscow. So this is the same thing. Both wars parallel. Moscow, Putin saying, I got to have this, or there's no peace. Ukraine has their agenda, and it's the same thing in the Middle East with Iran and the United States. There's just no deal to be had. Ukraine has a critical shortage of Patriot interceptors. I think, yeah, didn't we, we have a shortage of those too. And financial resources, while Russia is cutting civilian spending to fund record defense budgets. Welcome to the club. Western partners are pushing for new sanctions packages to take effect in October to pressure Moscow. So more sanctions. They always work. Some weird election news. Freak chain of events leads to a Tennessee election with zero candidates. Hey, that's the best kind of elections. Tennessee State Legislative District will have no candidates on the ballot in November, ensuring whoever wins will have to carry out a write-in campaign. There's your write-ins, and it's unclear who that might be. So I don't know what happened. They forgot to pull the papers for the election, but now it'll come down to whoever the people write in. G.A. Hardaway, the Democratic lawmaker who previously represented the district, he died in April. But even if he had lived, it was eventually determined that he didn't submit enough ballot signatures to qualify for the August primary. So these people can't even get enough support for ballot signatures. That tells you a lot. According to the Commercial Appeal, the local paper in Memphis, Shelby County Commissioner appointed Hardaway's son, T.J. Hardaway, to serve in his seat. Younger Hardaway was planning to launch a write-in campaign but suspended those efforts earlier this month, probably because he figured out he couldn't win. In April, New Mexico GOP State Rep. Rebecca Dow was booted from the ballot after a judge determined the way she submitted her nominating petitions did not adequately give voters a chance to review or withdraw their names, which would have potentially left the district with no candidate. Yeah, let's just clear them all out and start over. Candidate in small California town convicted on 9 counts of election fraud. Candidate, and what a looker she is. No wonder she had to cheat. Gia Powell echoed a core idea from the Make America Great Again movement when she ran for San Luis Obispo County Clerk Recorder earlier this year, arguing for new voter ID rules to improve election integrity. But it turns out this conservative candidate wasn't following election laws herself. County jury found her guilty on 9 counts of election fraud last week, including lying about her residence, unlawfully registering to vote, and fraudulently voting. Charges stem from 2022 and 2024 elections when Powell ran for mayor of Arroyo Grande, a small town near Pismo Beach. Maybe the Pismo Beach dude will call in. Powell declined an interview request, but shared a statement that says she plans to appeal the case. Well, of course she's going to appeal the case. Why wouldn't she? One last break, and then we'll come back. Got a little bit more for you.
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0: Okay, the Texas governor, Greg Hay Abbott, declares disaster in Texas over diesel prices, waives restrictions on commercial shipping. Monday marked the, the 7 months since the U.S. war began with Iran, which has restricted oil and gas exports from the Middle East, raising prices ahead of the election. Greg Abbott declared a statewide disaster on Monday over soaring diesel prices and a worsening fuel shortage created by wars. I don't think this is going to help Ken Paxton. It's just my opinion. The 30-day disaster declaration, which can be extended indefinitely, allowed Abbott to lift some restrictions on commercial transports, which he said will alleviate some of the elevated costs. Diesel fuel is used, of course, farming, commercial shipping, so elevated fuel prices are passed through to consumers in the form of higher costs for goods at the grocery store. This declaration of emergency expands the use of dyed diesel on Texas roads, suspends Texas low-emission diesel rules to the limit the federal government authorizes, and raises the allowable weight for fuel, agricultural and timber loads. He also requested the EPA to waive federal ultra-low sulfur diesel requirements to boost supply. So he's trying something, I guess. What are the farmers saying? Brace for losing everything. Farm crisis fears grip GOP in Iowa. Iowa's going to be an interesting state in November. Iowa on the verge of a farm crisis. That's a farming state. Corn, you know, whatever, soybeans, everything. On the verge of a farm crisis that threatens to wreck the agricultural heart of the state and hurt the fortunes of Republicans at the top of the midterm ticket. Democrats could win in several once reliably Republican states in November, but President Trump's policies have caused such severe financial problems for farmers, especially those who grow corn, that Iowa appears vulnerable. Yeah, everybody out there, see, you eat food that is grown by farmers. And if they can't grow the food, then you don't eat. In Iowa, we should brace for losing everything. Definitely the governor's race and maybe the Senate race, and who knows what else, said one top GOP campaign consultant working in Iowa and other states, as his political operation watches Iowa in alarm. Trump on Monday held a White House press conference to announce plans for a massive steel plant in the state that would be the nation's largest. Iowa politicos note that the $15 billion plant would not come online until 2030, too late to provide tangible relief to people who are hurting now. Iowa farming has been difficult for years. Because of rising costs, consolidation trends, and foreign competition. But farmers say two recent stressors are directly tied to Trump. You're on the air.
1: Yeah, this is Laguna Beach, dude.
0: Oh, you're not Pismo Beach, dude.
1: I know. You're making me laugh. there's a song called Can't
0: Buy Me Love.
1: No. It's an East L.A. song. It's from East L.A.
0: Oh.
1: And can't speak to me, baby, or something like that. It's by the Sinceres. Have you heard of the Sinceres?
0: That sounds like something from the 50s.
1: Well, what they're doing is they're trying to come out, yeah, old school. You're right. They're trying to come out
0: like doo-wop. Doo-wop.
1: A little bit. It's. I grew up in the L.A. area, and they always had their own oldies that they played in like a Whittier Boulevard.
0: Oh yeah, I used to cruise Whittier Boulevard before they stopped us.
1: Really?
0: Yeah.
1: Yeah.
0: Of course, I was with my Mexican girlfriend though. See.
1: Look up the Sinceres. You'll see that it's called Can't. Can't talk to me, baby, or something like that. I can't remember now.
0: Who's the name of the group?
1: The Sinceres.
0: It's the way you spell sincere?
1: Yeah.
0: The Sinceres, let's see, I found them. What did you say the name of it was? You don't know. You don't know.
1: No, it's called Can't.
0: Can't
1: be with
0: can't
1: me,
0: take
1: baby.
0: My eyes off you?
1: No. Oh, boy, I'm sorry.
0: Well, I don't have another break anyway, so look it up overnight, and you can tell me what it is tomorrow.
1: Okay. You're getting close to the end of your show, I imagine, now, huh?
0: Yeah. I got, 3 minutes. 3 minutes.
1: Okay.
0: I don't know if you got anything else you want to say.
1: Well, the last thing I want to say, yesterday I didn't finish. I'm not going to get in the whole thing, but I was talking about how the communists were, you know, but I forgot to tell you at the end, the peasants that they gave the land to, the communists took the land from them too. Plus they had gulags where they killed millions of them in there too.
0: Look, communism is a scourge. I don't think many people would deny that. They've killed hundreds of millions of people over in history. I just don't see that taking hold here in the United States. I just don't see it.
1: Well, they were trying to, the Black Panthers in the 60s were trying to, they were pushing communism. And
0: gone. They're gone.
1: Probably for the most part,
0: yeah.
1: I would imagine nowadays. This was many years ago. And then in some of the campuses, of course, in America, they were pushing communism. But they don't know any, you know, these people are just, it's pure ignorance. You know, they don't understand. They don't have a clue that they're going to get shot in the head and they're going to do what they tell them to do. They don't understand that.
0: Well, I think most of these young people, not so much into communism and violence, is they're frustrated with the way they do. I mean, you're older. I mean, you know, you don't have to make your way in life anymore. These people do, and they see where it's headed, and they see.
1: Well,
0: you know what I mean.
1: I was lucky. I was lucky when I lived in L.A. I happened to get lucky, and I got a good job.
0: You got lucky.
1: A job that paid.
0: You got lucky.
1: I was fortunate in the way that I had good in I had Kaiser insurance. They only paid like a $10 COVID payment for my wife and I. But I mean, I had good pay, and they even for a few years I got a brand new car every year. You know, the company would give me a new car to drive to go see the customers.
0: Yeah,
1: the clients. So I mean, that was so.
0: Yeah, but the things aren't like that anymore. Those are the good old days. It's not It's not like that anymore. It's not like that anymore.
1: Before I retired, they even took away they just give you allowance. They would, you know, they give you gas cards, but they wouldn't give you a car anymore. You know, I know things started changing even when I was in L.A.
0: Hey, I'm almost out of time, man. But hey, you look up that song for me. And as far as two things stressing the farmers in Iowa, tariffs. Increased costs of fertilizer, pesticides, and farm equipment and caused market instability. The related trade wars especially hurt U.S. relations with Canada, which buys about 30% of Iowa's exports. And, of course, the war in Iran increased the cost of diesel by nearly 80% in Iowa, forcing farmers to bleed money, consider taking loans just to survive, and limit machine use to critical levels. That's just the reality of the situation. I'll be back tomorrow.

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1: News this hour from Town Hall, I'm Keith Peters in Washington. Former Special Counsel Jack Smith spent more than 4 hours testifying before the Senate Judiciary Committee on Tuesday.
2: Former Special Counsel Jack Smith was grilled by Republicans on Capitol Hill Tuesday during his testimony before the Senate Judiciary Committee.
3: I made those decisions without regard to President Trump's political association, activities, beliefs, or candidacy in the 2024 presidential election.
2: Republicans have long maintained Smith used possibly illegal tactics while investigating President Trump's alleged efforts to challenge the results of the 2020 election. In his opening statement, Smith said the charges against President Trump were the result of the evidence. That's politics. I'm Brad Siegel.
1: President Trump hosted tech executives at the White House as they signed a document to agree on artificial intelligence standards. Correspondent Laura Winters reports.
4: The president standing outside the White House, surrounded by House Speaker Mike Johnson, Elon Musk, Meta's Mark Zuckerberg, and AI leaders as he speaks with reporters about the new agreement.
5: I believe they're going to be used for the good, and when they're not, we're going to be able to nab them. But there's going to be a tremendous self-policing aspect.
4: President Trump is also gearing up to name an AI czar, Laura Winters reporting.
1: A former American Idol contestant has been convicted of murdering his wife in Ohio. A jury found Caleb Flynn guilty of killing his wife Ashley in their Tip City home earlier this year. The prosecution said Flynn killed her because he wanted to be free to marry his mistress. Flynn had claimed an intruder killed her while the two slept in different rooms. On Wall Street, the Dow down by 131 points, the Nasdaq dropped 22, the S&P 500 lower by 12. More on these stories at townhall.com.
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